0: kind of pause, which is pretty crazy. The effect, but yeah, it didn't seem real.
1: Chop it up.
2: I remember, bro. I think I promised it was a Sunday. And the
1: Yeah,
2: only
1: it
2: reason why I
1: was.
2: remember this is because we had just got home from church and it comes up on the ticker on CNN. My mom and them have CNN on. And we're like, nah, like it says Kobe. And we're like, Kobe who? Not Kobe Bryant. And like just the raw emotions that I think like the world had. It was right before COVID too. Everybody says it all the time. Like when Kobe died, the world went like it went down after that because it was the start of like everything that went wrong in that 2020 year. Like you said, it was just a sad tragedy. And for sure, we're just grateful for the memories that we do have of Kobe. Not just the basketball things, but the things that he was able to do off the court, winning a Golden Globe, being a humanitarian that he was to the city of Los Angeles. It was just really, really a tragic event. But like I said, I'm glad we do have some great memories to look back on. And with video and everything coming out, we can go back and relive those moments.
1: No doubt. Hey, Boogie.
3: I think we was getting ready to leave to go to church. And I was scrolling on Instagram and I saw it. I immediately thought it was fake, cause I don't like Kobe dying, passing away in the helicopter crash with his daughter. That didn't even sound real to me.
1: Right,
3: But then I
1: true.
3: saw, then I like Zeke said, I kept scrolling. I saw it pop up on everybody's feed. And I don't remember the celebrity that posted it that solidified in my head that it was real, but once I seen that and I knew it was real, definitely cried. It was a really sad day. But like B said, just glad that we have so many good things to look back on from him. Not even his on the court stuff, but like B said, all the accomplishments he has off the court. So.
1: Just like y'all said, it was a Sunday. I got a text from my man. It was like, yo, is this real? Kobe passed. I'm like, man, stop playing with me, yo. Like y'all said, phone popping up, alerts, everything. And I'm like, come on, man, nah, not Kobe. And you know what? It's crazy because like over the last couple of days, if you're on social media or on TikTok, I don't know if y'all seen the video surfacing of him in the helicopter, his last words to his daughter. I don't know if y'all have been seeing that, like. In the helicopter saying, don't worry about it. I love you. I'm always gonna love you. I got your back. And she was saying, I'm scared. So it's like, it was like more real with Kobe. He in that instance, just what he did for his daughter. Like, what else could he do? But he just tried to comfort her. But man, sad situation, man. But I'm a big Kobe fan. So I just wanted to give props. Happily, heavy birthday, number 24, number 8, Kobe. You will never be forgotten. One of the true Lakers. Greats, one of the true greats of the game, man. A great humanitarian, like Brian said, man. But let's get into some NFL football. NFL season right around the corner. Week two, Giants coming off a win. I think I'm not sure on preseason, but we don't really count preseason. Zeke, the Patriots win their second preseason game.
0: New England did win, and we last second, like a walk-off touchdown.
1: Okay, B, what y'all do?
2: Now we lost. We lost this week. Jaden Favre, he only played the first, I think, three plays of the game, and then we
1: Okay.
2: kind of let everybody else do their thing.
1: Yeah, we're not real
2: We
1: preseason.
2: 1-1 on the year though, right now in preseason.
1: Yeah, it's good to watch some football, even though it's preseason. I can't wait for the first game of the season. I can't wait for the season. I think it's gonna be a great season all the way around. But that leads us into our question. First question, we're gonna start off. Which last place team will have the biggest turnaround this year? Jets, Browns, Titans, Raiders, Giants, Lions, Saints, Cardinals. Now, fellas, let's play devil's advocate. Let's take the Lions out. I think the Lions, of course, with the easiest schedule, they probably, of course, will have the greatest, probably have the biggest turnaround. Let's take the Lions out of that. Out of the other teams, who has the biggest turnaround this year? Starting with you, Zeke. Jets, Browns, Titans, Raiders, Giants, Saints, Cardinals.
0: The team I'm gonna go with, and I said like I mentioned them last week because of their coach, but I think the Cardinals are gonna have the most more wins than everybody else as far as the jump in wins. They have the highest jump in wins than these last place teams. 3-14 last season. They're loaded with young talent, and I think Mike LaFleur, who was under the Kyle Shanahan tree, I was kind of reading up on him. After I had mentioned it, but was under Kyle Shanahan, who we know everyone who comes under Kyle Shan who comes under Shanahan, they have been went on to be phenomenal coaches. Sean McVay, Clint Kubiak, these guys who've been under that tree, they've been able to kind of do well with offenses and being great offensive minds. And I think he's in a good spot right now to where if Jeremiah Love can stay healthy, Trey McBride, you have young guys on offense, they're deep at running back. If they can kind of get their defense to come together, I think they turn it around. And I don't see them finishing last place in that division this year. I do think they jumped the 49ers. Now, the top two are going to be tough to go over, but I do think they don't finish last place this year for sure.
1: So you got them going from, what, 3 wins to, what, 6?
0: I can see them doubling their win total, yep.
1: Okay. Chop it up. What team for you?
2: I'm going to actually go with a team in the NFC South. I'm going to go with the Saints. I think the way that the Saints were able to finish the year off last year under – who's the coach from who used to be with the Eagles?
1: Well, the Saints got – what's the name? The coach from the Cowboys.
0: Kellen Moore.
2: Yeah. I think what Kellen Moore was able to do last year with Tyler Shuck coming along in the second half of the season, they look like a very scary team. I like the addition of Travis Etienne Jr. at the running back position this year. I like Chris Olave still. I think that defense has gotten better. I love Barrion Brown, who they drafted two out of LSU wide receiver. I think he's going to be really, really good implemented in that offense. And I'm looking for him to, you know, take a big jump in a division that I think is really up for grabs for anybody.
1: Hey, Boogie.
3: Yeah, obviously I want to say the Giants, but since they're my team, I'm not going to say them. I might have to agree with B and go with the Saints. We saw last year the production of Tyler Shaw when he started, when he was getting PT, and he was doing really good. Obviously, like B said, they have Travis Etienne Jr. He's a really good running back. And then Chris Olave, who's a top 10 wide receiver talent. So, and in a not necessarily a weak division, but in a division that's not that really strong, they definitely have a chance to have a big turnaround. I can see them finishing. I honestly see them finishing second in that division.
1: All right. So, A Boogie didn't want to go there. But I'm going to go there. I'm going to go there, A Boogie. Now it's time to turn up the show. Yeah, we know the Lions got the easiest schedule. The Lions probably are going to get, probably have the biggest, because I think the Lions are going to win the NFC North. That's how big of the turn. That's why they want to go. I think they win the NFC North this year.
2: You think the Lions win the NFC North this year?
1: Yes. You heard it here first. Yes.
2: Wow.
1: Yes.
0: Better go 14-3 and go to the Super Bowl.
1: Well, I don't know if they'll go. Here's the thing. They have the easiest schedule. And like I told y'all before, I'm not
2: high. I see what you did there, Z. I see what you did there. I was confused. I see what you did there, though. Okay.
1: I see what Z did there. He had to throw. Okay. He threw that in there. It's okay. It's a good shot. I saw the uppercut was coming. It wasn't for me, though. It was because of for them. But we caught it. All of us caught it. We caught it. It's okay, though, Z. But I know y'all, well, Brian is high on Caleb Williams and the Bears. But if you look at the Bears schedule this year, I do not have the Bears winning that division at all. I think that they do take a step back this year. And just because of the games that you can't duplicate winning, was it 8 games, 9 games in the last 2 minutes? You cannot duplicate that in another year. Like, that's something that your defense did not get better in the offseason. So that part right there for me is where they're going to struggle. I think that Minnesota will be better. But Detroit with the easier schedule, and I feel like they coming back with that high-powered offense and they have a lot to prove, I think Detroit wins that division, hands down. I think they win that division. Now, going back to, yes, I'm going to toot the Giants. Just like how Zeke went in there, threw that uppercut, they went 14-3. Hey, Boogie, I knew you was being humble. I get it, A. I get it, A. You know what I'm saying? Cause Brian, you know, Brian would have got on you. We try to take it easy on Brian and the Commanders. But it's okay. The biggest turnaround this year is gonna be Big Blue, the New York Giants. You know what I'm saying? That's gonna be the biggest turnaround. And people keep saying that we're gonna finish last. You keep seeing all these things on social media, blah, blah, blah. I'm telling y'all right now, we will contend for the NFC East. Or we will contend for a playoff spot. You heard it here first. And like Brian, you like to say, this is being recorded. Yes, it is being recorded. Ain't no humbleness no more. This is New York's year. This is New York's year. Everybody's gonna jump on the backs of what the New York Knicks have done, and we're gonna ride this New York wave. New York right now is on fire. The Yankees are gonna make the playoffs. Then it comes the Giants. The Rangers and the Islanders are gonna turn it around. The Liberty is gonna make the playoffs, even though we're not gonna make a strong run, but we're making the playoffs. You see the trend here, Brian? The trend is New York teams making the playoffs. Washington does not have that trend. Right, A Boogie?
3: Not at all. It's not a trend if only one team is gonna do it. It's not a trend at all.
1: It's not a trend. So it's a, what I'm trying to do here is get you ready for the trend that's happening in the New York area.
2: So just to make sure we're on the same page, the Giants will contend for a playoff spot, or they will have a playoff spot?
1: They will contend for the NFC East.
2: Okay.
1: And if not, if they don't, they will contend for a playoff spot. Yes, we will.
2: Okay.
0: So what do you see the jump? They're 4-13 last year. What's the jump?
2: If you say 9 or better, I'm going to scream. I'm logging off right now. If you say 9 or better.
1: Listen, get ready to scream. We jump from 4. We lost 7. Hold up. Do y'all realize we lost 7 games within the last 2 minutes of the game? Oh, no. I take that back. We were up by 10 or more in the fourth quarter in 7 of those games, and we lost. So imagine if we win those games. This year, you got John Harbaugh as the coach, a better team, and you mean to tell me we don't go from 4 wins to 10 wins with John Harbaugh, 9 or 10?
3: Fellas, it's time now to hop
0: Harbaugh
3: on the
0: Harbaugh was scraping by with Baltimore.
1: Hold on. Say it again, A Boogie.
3: It's now. It's time. The season hasn't started yet, so y'all can give us the props now. Y'all can get down or lay down. What y'all gonna pick?
0: Jackson Dart is. I don't know what guy y'all think Jackson Dart is. Last year he wasn't. Not like he was accurate or throwing the ball all over the place. I think y'all lost. Y'all had a 7-game losing streak last year, to where he only threw like 3 touchdowns, 4 touchdowns over that stretch. I'm looking at it right now. It's 5.
1: Hold on. Hey, we gotta hit this break. Hold that thought. Cause you've been you stay coming for my quarterback. You stay coming, but it's okay. It's okay. It's totally fine. Don't go nowhere. This is gonna be a good segue into segment 2. That's Brian's word, segue. He came up with that word 3 years ago. He still hasn't come up with a new word yet. But this is yours truly, the Brooklyn Boy, right here on the BGC Sports Network. It's the Empire Sports Radio Show. The crew is in the building. Don't go nowhere. Segment 2 is on the way. We got a lot more coming back.
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7: 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But Globe Life Field, Texas got to give it up to y'all. 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
5: And we're back. Segment two, yours truly, the Brooklyn Boy, right here on the BGC Sports Network. The crew's in the building. And before we segue into, you know, Zeke's talking about Jackson Dart and A Boogie, like, I'm really tired of him coming for our quarterback. Like, I'm like really getting sick of it, but it's okay. We're gonna start off segment two, because we're gonna get into segment two with stat of the week. What you got for Zeke?
16: All right, so I have a couple of three stats this week. So Caitlin Clark, she has the most 30 point and 10 assist games in WNBA history with 5. Every other player combined in WNBA history has 4. So she's in a stratosphere by herself. The only two players this month with 5 home runs and 15 plus walks is Kyle Schwarber and Willie Abreu. So they've been kind of smacking the ball all over the place. And then the only player in WNBA history with 30 plus points, 5 threes, and 100% three-pointers made in the game is Paige herself.
5: You seen the battle between Paige and Caitlin? Name is Guy. I know they ain't like each other, yo. I ain't see that. Aaron, performer of the week, what you got for us?
17: Performers of the week, my MLB and WNBA. For my MLB, I got Zach Neto. He's a shortstop for the Angels. He hit 5 for 6, has 7 RBIs and 1 home run, and a blowout win against the Astros, 18-3. And then for my NBA, I got Angel Reese. She had 31, 14, 2, and 4 steals against the Phoenix Mercury. Crazy game. And she shot 14 for 21.
5: And she's shooting a 3-ball better than Brian. It's crazy.
18: What?
5: Yo, quick note. So I called Brian the other day, right? And Brian was like, yo, I called you. I called you, you know, blah, blah, blah. He said, I ain't answer my phone because I was playing ball. But I said, yo, B, you was on the sidelines. Like, you wasn't in the game. Why you ain't answering your phone? Like, I was like, come on, B. Like, if you're in the game, I understand that. But if you're on the sideline, hey, Book, you know what I mean? Like,
18: hey, Book, you know what my response was? I wish he would have came out there. I would have did him greasy. Greasy, hey, Book.
17: You know G needs to work like that.
18: Hey, greasy.
5: Yo, listen. Hey, chop it up. When I was playing ball, I was one of the first to be picked when we used to get to the court.
17: I'm about to go ask my dad right now.
5: Yo, because if you ask your dad right now, guess what your dad going to tell you? Your dad first going to lie. That's for one. And your dad never was a basketball player for two. He definitely going to tell you, oh, yeah, when we was at the court, I had to make sure they picked Gregory up because nobody wanted to pick him up. That's something your dad would say. Like, he was a bad. First of all, let me get started on your pops right now. But let's get back into the show. You was about to get into this Jackson Dart situation. Go ahead, Zeke. I just want you to go ahead and run down your little stats that you like to pull up. Go ahead.
16: Yeah, so like I said, Jackson Dart, to me, since he's been in the league, he's never really been that guy. We know Malik Nabers wasn't there this year. He'll be back, so he has no excuse. Offensive line should be a little bit better. But where no one looks at Jackson Dart, think he's making tight window throws. John Harbaugh, his system is going to have him moving out of the pocket a lot, but he wasn't really that accurate. I don't think he wowed anybody away. And like, that's just been my test for y'all. And I just don't think Jackson Dart is that kind of guy to take y'all from 4-13 to playoffs.
5: So let me ask you a question, Zeke. If Jackson Dart has a good season, and I'm not going to say if, but you feel like Jackson Dart is the reason why we won't go from like 4-10. If Jackson Dart has a good season, can you see the Giants making that jump?
16: If he has a good season, possibly, but the talent on offense, like everyone would have to stay healthy. Health is going to be like huge because y'all can't afford to drop a wire. If y'all, let's say you're, who's your receiver to? If they go down, it's over with. Because I don't think y'all have enough to compensate.
5: Say that about a lot of. I think injuries is a part of every team, though. Like injuries was but it's okay.
18: No, OBJ on number two, G.
5: No. And I'm not disrespecting OBJ, but no.
18: Who's the number two if you had to pick one?
5: Malik Nabers, Malachi Fields right now, yo.
18: Okay. That's a rookie.
5: Yeah, I like Malachi.
18: Okay.
5: I like Malachi. But let's, fellas, Joe Burrow's comments. We'll start with you, Zeke. Well, I'll start with this. I don't see nothing wrong with his comments. I think Joe Burrow's saying to his team, it's either now or never. And that should be the mentality. It's either now or never. We going to win now, we never going to win. We gotta make that jump. Zeke, what you think? Anything wrong with his comments?
16: Yes and no. If it was anybody but Joe Burrow, but what I know, we know the background. Joe Burrow's been hit the most out of any quarterback. His career is kind of starting off how Andrew Luck did. Phenomenal talent, but you get hit over and over and over again, become the most sacked player multiple years in a row. It starts to take a toll on you. And not to say that he was kind of had like any underlying connotation to what he said, but I really do think that if they don't make the playoffs and Joe Burrow gets sacked 40, 50 times, I think Cincinnati has to make a change somewhere. And I think Joe Burrow would want out. Because if from what I've seen with Joe Burrow, you go from national championship Heisman winner, you have your Super Bowl run when you get to the league, and then after that, it's been all downhill. Missing the playoffs, injuries, defense can't stop anybody. You're getting hit. To me, I don't want to believe that it's something deeper than what it is, but I can't help not to feel like that.
5: I'm going to let everybody go, and I got something to say behind that. Chop it up.
18: Yeah, I don't have any, gripe with what Joe Burrow said. I think if you look at it, like Zeke said, every year he's come in, I think Joe has been a consummate pro. They did have that one Super Bowl year when he got to a Super Bowl against the Rams. Ultimately, he lost. But like Zeke said, I think everything else after that has plateaued. Change has to start somewhere. Their defense gives up 40 points a game, which in turn makes me have to score 50, which is really hard to do when I'm, like Zeke said, I'm on the ground every time after playing. I'm the most sacked quarterback. So I really don't have a problem with what Joe Burrow said. I think the sense of urgency is good that he's trying to implement in his guys because Cincinnati under Zach Taylor has been known to start off a little shaky. They go and they start off on four. They start off 1-3. And, you know, that kind of really takes the win out of your sail when you're trying to be a team and contend early because you lose 3-4 games early in the season, it looks like it's downhill. My problem is with Zach Taylor's comments. And Zach Taylor went on to say that we're just taking it one game at a time. I think if your quarterback and your head coach aren't on the same page, it already is not a good look. I think Zach Taylor should have followed up with, yes, there does need to be a sense of urgency. I understand from a coach's perspective, and G, you can attest to this, that coaches' perspective and players' perspective are totally different. But when you look at it, you know, from the outside perspective, you think that you would think that they, your star quarterback and your head coach would be on the same page. Not one saying, yeah, there needs to be a sense of urgency, and one saying that, yeah, we can just take one game at a time, because we've been taking one game at a time for the last 2 years and it's led us to bad starts. So I don't like that. That's my only gripe with the comments from Zach Taylor. But I'm fine with Joe Beasley's comments. There does need to be a sense of urgency.
9: I feel you on that. Hey, Boogie.
17: Yeah, I don't have any problems with Joe Burrow comments. I think it's always good to see the leader of the team come out and say he's in a win now mentality. We know we've been talking about Joe Burrow a lot this offseason and throughout his whole career, to be honest, about if he can really get it done. We know he has a really good offense. He probably has one of the best 1-2 punches and wide receivers in the NFL. So it's just a matter of time before he gets it done. And when they start building that defense around him, I think he'll be able to do it. So, but yeah, I agree with B. Zach Taylor's comments. Him saying to be taking it one game at a time, like B said, if a quarterback and a head coach are now on the same level, or now on the same page, that is gonna cause some nasty things in the locker room. That always happens. But I don't have a problem with Joe Burrow's comments.
9: So, I want to say this, Zeke. You said something about change has to come, and Joe Burrow is the, like, change needs to happen. But if we be honest with you, I don't think it's Joe Burrow's fault. Like, let's just be real. Can we honestly say when Joe Burrow's healthy, he's a top five quarterback in the league?
17: For sure.
18: Yes.
9: Top. So I don't think the change needs to be Joe Burrow. I think the change needs to be in the management, in the front. Like you just alluded to, Brian, you said something about Zach Taylor. Zach Taylor need to get on. They need to make a change where somebody now takes the thing and say, we got to protect our quarterback. Same way New England did. New England protected Tom Brady his whole career. Tom Brady said, put the investment in the line. If you get me a line, we'll win. But you got to protect me. So at the end of the day, that's why I feel like they need to get Joe Burrow protected. Because when he's upright and he's protected, come on, man. He's top five quarterback in the league.
16: But yeah, that's what I'm saying. So I was on the side where I think that Joe Burrow, he wants out.
9: Okay.
16: Yeah.
9: I feel you. Okay. No problem. No doubt. And I would like to see him happy, like healthy, man. Because when, let's think about it. When the Bengals and that offense is clicking, that offense is crazy. Jamar Chase, T. Higgins, like, it's bananas. It's bananas. Because I really want to get into some NBA going to come. Let's Watson gets booed. Zeke, he comes out and says, you know, he had his interview in a press conference. Is this it for him in Cleveland? And does this mean Shador should be, and I'm from what I'm hearing, I think this next game is going to decide who's going to be the starter, but is this it for Deshaun in Cleveland?
16: Oh, absolutely. If you're the, you know, management in Cleveland, regardless of how much money you paid Deshaun Watson, obviously the city is not behind him at all. Whether bad, good, they want Shador. And Deshaun Watson is not helping his case. He's not playing the best football right now. And I feel like he's on the downside of his career. I mean, this is not Houston Watson we're talking about. I mean, this is almost seven years removed from that time period, which is crazy to say. Maybe about 5 years, so removed from that. I just think with Deshaun Watson in Cleveland, what he said in the interview where he was like, well, I think the reporter asked him, you know, do you regret coming here? And he was like, no, I don't regret anything about like and this and that. But you can kind of see the tone in his voice if you listen to it, to where he's like, man, I don't want to be here. They don't want me here. And if they don't want me here, I don't want to be here either. And you can kind of see that reflecting in his play, because football is very mental, especially at the quarterback position. And I don't think his mind is with Cleveland.
9: Yeah, I also, to piggyback on that, Shador Sanders isn't playing lights out football as we speak either. You know what I'm saying? So, I think that Cleveland's in a spot where, okay, we gotta, if we let the Deshaun, you don't want this situation to get out of hand with the fans don't want to come to the game because Deshaun is starting. So it's almost like you're in a case where you may have to trade Deshaun or let him go. Cause at this point, if the fans are booing him at this point, you gotta make the fans happy. Why? Because they pay the salary. They're the ones that gotta come to the game. So they might want to think about that. Chop it up.
18: Yeah, I think Deshaun Watson's time in Cleveland is over. I think anytime you're booed at home, I think that sets a bad precedent for how the season is going to go. I think that most of the Cleveland Browns fans have already put their faith and trust in Shedeur Sanders. When you look at Shedeur, he answers all questions, I think, as politically correct as you can. That's what you want from a quarterback. I think his stance just on always being ready for the moment, always being prepared for when your opportunity comes. I think the new regime of having Todd Monken come in and not having, you know, Stefanski stand in his way of really competing for a job, I think is also good. But I think, like Zeke said, when he made the statement and said he really doesn't regret anything that has happened in his life, I think that was like a that's what gets the Cleveland Browns fans to really grind their gears. Because it's like, bro, like, we paid you so much money to come to Cleveland. Granted, you get hurt twice, which, you know, is not really your fault. But you just haven't lived up to the expectation of what we thought that we were getting, the product that we were getting. And because of that, we're not happy. And I think they have a right to not be happy. Now, do I think that they should be booing people when they get hurt? No, I think that is classless, especially being at home. I think that your fan base should just have a little bit more respect for you. But at the same time, winning cures all. If Deshaun Watson was coming out there and he was dicing stuff up and he was looking good and he was looking like, you know, the franchise quarterback that they thought that they were going to get, the $200 million man, I think that we would be having a totally different conversation. I think when you win, though, winning cures all. And when you lose, you know, your fans, they're going to let you know that they're displeased with what was placed on the field. So for me, I think they got to let him go. I think they got to cut his salary. They got to eat the loss and they got to move on.
9: Is that what happens a lot in Chocolate City, B? Like the booing because y'all lose a lot? Like...
18: We don't really get booed because we don't have expectations. They have a $200 million quarterback on the roster.
9: I didn't know.
18: It's not the same. I know what you're trying to do. It's not the same. Not the same. Thank you, though.
9: Hey, Boogie.
17: Yeah, his time in Cleveland as a starting QB, it definitely might be coming to an end. You never want your crowd booing your quarterback. That's like the crowd booing your point guard or booing your pitcher. Like that, yeah. you can't be booing the head of the team. If the fans want Shedeur, then give them Shedeur. Like you said, they the ones putting money into the stadium, putting money into the food, putting money into the team. So if the fans don't want him, don't play him.
9: Right. I'm gonna piggyback on y'all and I'm gonna say this. If the fans want Shedeur, that means they ready to start the rebuild. You got to start at sometime, right? You might as well start with Shedeur or give Dylan Gabriel a shot. I don't know what you could do in Cleveland because at the end of the day right now, you know, you're still going to be at the bottom. But if you're booing Deshaun Watson, you got to, like, he cannot be the starter this week one. If y'all make him the starter week one, you're going to have a lot of upset fans in that stadium. And if he is the starter week one, he better throw for 300 yards. He better throw for 300. I mean, he better have the game of his life, yo. Because if he doesn't, it's going to be a wrap. I mean, it's going to be horrible. But we'll see what happens. I mean,
14: they have a tough first game one against Jacksonville, too. So if he plays against Jacksonville and lays the egg, yeah.
9: Is it at home or is it in Jacksonville?
14: In Jacksonville.
9: Oh, gosh, he's done. Yeah, he's done. In Jacksonville, week one. Oh, gosh. Now, here's where it could help him. Let's just say week one, you know, the defense isn't already, but they, let's say it's a shootout. They lose 33-30. He might have a chance.

0: on the BGC Sports Network. The crew's in the building. Don't go nowhere. Segment 3, we talking NBA, man. I definitely can't wait to talk this, man. A lot to talk about, a lot to unfold, a lot to get into. We'll be back. Segment 3 is on the way.
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11: They'll get a two. They won't get a one. They won't get a one.
0: Okay, so you're telling me...
11: No.
0: Okay, let's look at the top four seeds right now. If any one of them lose in their conference tournament, they still get a number one?
11: Okay, now that's a different story. Again, it's all about matchups now. And that's what I'm saying, is that...
12: Lose 45 pounds and become...
13: Go ahead.
11: Yeah, I need to lose 45 pounds.
12: Unrecognizable by
13: 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My computer is acting crazy. Go ahead.
0: Hold up.
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0: And we're back. Segment 3, yours truly, the Brooklyn Boy, right here on the Empire Sports Radio Show. The crew's in the building. Let's get into it, fellas. Basketball. DeRozan to the Nuggets, Clay to the Heat. Zeke, do you like it? Does it help out each team, or it's like, eh?
23: I love it. For both teams, actually, with DeRozan in that spot, you get some depth with the Nuggets because I do think he's going to come off the bench, and I do think that's an easy 15. If you do put him in that lineup, you know, with Jokic and Jamal, I do think he can kind of be a big help on that offense because Jokic is going to be able to get into the spots, take some pressure off Murray, a vet leader.

0: championship role that I think that will really bode well for that Nuggets team. They get a wing. I do think they need like a two-way wing somewhere in this mix, and I think they're right back in it as far as top contention for the Western Conference. And for the Heat, adding Klay, people I've seen on social media, they're kind of comparing this team to that Miami LeBron, D Wade, Ray Allen team. It's not that by any means, by any stretch, but you do get a shooter to space the floor, which I do think that the Heat desperately needed, because nobody on that team is lighting it up besides Klay. So I do think he's going to open up the floor for Giannis and Bam. They still need one more shooter, because you have one shooter and four paint cloggers. So I do think, but I do think it helps them a lot. If Klay's even able to give you 17 and I all catch and shoot out of the corner, because Giannis is going to drive. If they help from Klay when Giannis is driving, Giannis is going to have a lot of assists and Klay's going to get a lot of open looks.
1: Chop it up.
2: I like both moves. I'm going to start off with the Klay move to Miami. I think that's a really good move. Like Zeke said, being able to space the floor. When you have a lot of paint presence like Giannis and Bam, I think you need somebody to stretch the floor. I think Klay is going to be a great option alongside Tim Hardaway Jr., who they also picked up in free agency. When you have those guys that are able to stretch the floor, you have a Davion Mitchell who's, going to be a menace on the defensive end. You still have an Andrew Wiggins. I think the team is coming along really, really well. And then they have one of the better coaches, I think, a top three coach in the NBA, and Eric Spoelstra. So I think they're really going to be poised to make a deep run in the playoffs this year. Moving forward to Denver with DeMar DeRozan, I think that was a great move. I think DeMar DeRozan complements Jokic and Jamal Murray really, really well. He's more, he's always been kind of a half-court, mid-range type of game. So I think that because of that, Jokic and Murray already play kind of a half-court game. They're not a team that really gets up and down the floor. So I think they're going to complement that a lot. He's going to be a focal point. I think he shoots it at a higher clip than Michael Porter Jr., who never swings the rock. Michael Porter never swing the rock Jr., who they lost. And like Zeke said, I think he brings veteran presence. Losing Peyton Watson was huge, but I think getting DeMar DeRozan is an upgrade a little bit.
1: Hey, Boogie. Yeah, I like both of the deals. I really like Klay Thompson to the Heat. Like we all said, when Giannis got traded over there, they're in desperate need of shooters. And they got one at a really low cost. Somebody, he's a good veteran. He'll help out some of the younger players, and he can get in there as a spot up shooter. He'll hit four or five threes a game. So that's definitely something they need. Somebody to stretch the floor out. So Giannis and Bam could have the paint all to themselves. And I like DeMar to the Nuggets. We'll see how good he fit into that system. We know Jokic elevates a lot of his players, a lot of people he plays with. So I think both those are good.
3: I'm gonna start with the DeRozan deal. I love it. I think this puts Denver right back where they want to be, top three, top four in the West. Jokic and Murray is definitely MVP caliber type ball players. If Murray stays healthy, DeRozan gives you that 15 to 20 points that we're talking about. You still have Gordon there. You still have Braun there. Chris Braun, the two-way player. So I like it. I like DeRozan going. Now the Klay thing, fellas. If we're getting Klay from Golden State, I love it. But if we're getting the Klay that we got over the last couple of years, I don't think this helps out Miami. I'm going to be real with y'all. I think Klay hasn't had a great year, a good year since he left Golden State. I think it's something that they needed. Andrew Wiggins is 31. When the last time Andrew Wiggins had a good year? I'm just being real. Hardaway's 34. When the last time he had a good year? I'm just keeping it up.
2: When you say good year, what's a good year in Andrew Wiggins? Like, what would be a good year? Because last year he played well. He averaged 15 last year on 47%. You're not looking for Andrew Wiggins to be the number one. He's never been that ever since he's been.
3: I'm not looking for that. But honestly, on this Miami team, even I'm looking at their roster.
2: He's the third option.
3: I'm looking at
2: Tim Hardaway Jr. averaged 14 last year too. So I'm trying to figure out like what's.
3: Yeah, but Tim Hardaway is gonna get that because of the shots that he takes. He takes a lot of shots, mm-hmm. and right. But if you look at this roster, I'm just being real with this, man. You got Bam, Giannis, a bunch of no names. You got Davion, Bobby Portis, Andrew Wiggins, Tim Hardaway. You got Simone Fetticicio. I forget where he came from. Fetticicio. I don't really see Nikola Jokic, the young kid who can play.
2: Mm-hmm. Pelle Larsen.
3: Yeah, I'm being honest. I don't. This even with a Klay Thompson, this roster still doesn't do it for me.
2: What are they missing for you?
3: I think they need a troop. I like Davion, but I don't think Davion's the starting point guard for this team. And I think
2: there's rumors that they're trying to get Drew Holiday on a buyout. If they get Drew, do you like that then?
3: I like it, but you still need a young two. Like you need a two. Zeke said that Denver needs a two-way. They need a two-way player that can play offense and defense. A young two-way player. That's what they need.
2: Would you have felt more comfortable if they would have kept Norman Powell?
3: Probably. Honestly. Okay. If you could have kept Norman, yes.
2: Okay.
3: This you got Klay Thompson and Andrew Wiggins. Klay Thompson and
2: Davion?
3: Not Davion. Klay Thompson and Tim Hardaway as your twos right now.
2: Mm-hmm.
3: Both 30.
2: Wiggins at your three.
3: Oh, but I'm just talking about your two guards right now. Mm-hmm. One of us gonna start. These are 34-year-olds. Tim Hardaway stays hurt. Klay hasn't had a great year since Golden State. He's not that player that we used to see defensively. So your shooting guard spot is to me C minus at best. Are we keeping it real?
0: But I do think Klay can kind of, and I think 17 is going to be the magic number for Klay. Cause I'm looking, his last year with Golden State 2023, he was he averaged 18 points. Let's just say, right under 40% shooting. I think if he can get to that feels what the Heat would need as far as shooting. I feel like those 2 years in Dallas, Klay didn't want to be there. He just wanted to get out of Golden State and back to the mental thing. Like, I just think it was mental with Klay. He didn't really want to go to Dallas, but he wanted to leave Golden State.
3: So basically it was the Meg Thee Stallion effect on
0: pretty much. Look, he was in a celebrity relationship in a place he didn't want to be. I think he gives you 17.
2: Because 35 of your points are coming from Giannis.
3: Well, I get that. You know, I'm just messing around with the Meg, but I honestly, what I feel is this. You're going to have, in that two spot, you're going to have some good production, honestly. Because Davion is going to give you, as a point guard, we're not expecting much.
2: Mm-hmm.
3: You know what Giannis is going to give us? But you got to get production out of that two spot for this team to be somewhat. They're going to make the playoffs, but we're talking about, if we're talking about second round, like somebody said, make a deep run, you're going to have to get production out of that two spot. I'm just going to keep it real.
2: I think the person that really got to step up is Bam. Bam averaged 20 and 10 last year, but if Bam can get to 24 and 12.
3: You're asking a lot.
2: Is it? Am I? He was at 20 and 10 last year. So if I'm saying.
3: You're asking a lot, but let me tell you why. The reason why you're asking a lot is because now you're bringing Giannis. Giannis plays inside and outside. So Bam is going to give. Bam is not A.J. Wilson. He's not that player. He's just not that player. He's just going to give.
2: So does he give you 20 and 10 like he did last year?
3: Yeah, he'll probably give you 20 and 10.
2: Okay.
3: He may give you 20 and 10.
2: Okay.
3: But you're asking a lot to give 24 and 12? 20? Come on. Come on, B.
2: That's four more points, G. You had, like I'm saying, yeah. Eight more. It's four more buckets.
3: That 83 points. We're still Fugazi. We're still like, six. I mean, come on.
2: I agree.
3: You know what I mean?
2: So if you had to pick a move that you like better, it would be DeMar DeRozan over Klay? Yeah.
3: I like that. I love that. Because let me tell you why. The way Jokic handles the ball and DeRozan can spot up and give you that elbow, you know what I mean? Like, I think that helps Denver's offense out. Now, defensively, they lose a lot with Peyton Watson. They lose a lot.
2: Mm-hmm.
3: But offensively, I like that move for Denver. I couldn't wait to get into this one. Best fit for Kyrie if they move him. Start with you, Zeke.
0: Now that is going to be tough. A team that, you know, we just talked about, I do like Kyrie on the Heat. I think them putting them on a team that would need a legit point guard, because right now Giannis, to me, Giannis is the one. If I'm looking at it, Giannis is the one. I think he kind of would take that ball handling pressure off Giannis, because to me, the Heat don't have a guy who I'm like, we're running our offense through him and letting him get the ball to Giannis. I don't see that. Giannis is going to be bringing the ball up the court. So I do see Kyrie on the Heat.
3: I like Kyrie, but I think Giannis does bring the ball to the court, but I think you're going to have to let Davion is not a spot-up shooter, so you're going to have to let Davion bring the ball to the court, because if you're Giannis and you're looking for Davion to give you that penetrate, and we leave a Davion, he's going to knock it down consistently, I'm not with that one. You know what I mean? I definitely ain't with that. So, but I agree, Kyrie to the Heat, that's scary. Chop it up.
2: I mean, I've been saying the same thing for Kyrie. If Kyrie goes anywhere, Kyrie should go with Cade Cunningham to the Pistons. I think that unlocks something. I think when you look at Cade, he doesn't really have a number two that he can really depend on. Jalen Duren, was iffy in the playoffs. You bring somebody like Kyrie Irving, who has veteran presence, who can get a bucket at will, along with Cade. Cade is a pass-first point guard. Cade can get you 26, but Cade is a pass-first point guard first. I think Kyrie could really fall into not really having to be the primary ball handler, just really getting a cup. I think that is something that the Pistons struggle with in the half-court set a lot, is relying on just Cade Cunningham to score. I think if you have another scorer like Kyrie, who's dynamic, who's a playmaker, who can also get other guys involved in open shots, I think Kyrie and Cade would be a dangerous backcourt. Maybe the best backcourt in the Eastern Conference.
3: I don't like it. I'll tell you why in a minute. I don't like it. Go ahead, A Boogie.
1: I'll put him on the team you was high on, G. I think he'll fit good on the Raptors, if I'm being honest. Put him on the Raptors with RJ Barrett, Kawhi, Scotty, and Jakob. We know how Kyrie plays when he plays with a great all around small forward. And Kawhi. We know what Kawhi can do on the defensive end. That team is really defensive minded. We know Kyrie's not really the best defender, so whatever he slacks in, everybody from two to five can pick up. So, and when we have Kyrie, you know he's gonna do what he do offensively. So, I think that is a really completed team. That's a really scary team, if I'm being honest.
3: Two teams, but I know he's not gonna go there. No, actually, I know I was gonna say, because we got 1 minute. I was gonna say Houston, but he's not gonna go back and play with KD. The one team that I really like them in the West is with Phoenix, with Devin Booker. I love that. With that team out in Phoenix, I think they get up and down the court. I love that. The team in the East, I think, which would help Pablo and that young team, and you got the shooting guard, put them in Orlando. You put them in Orlando with Desmond Bane and Pablo, that three-headed monster, I like him in Orlando because they need a point guard, because your boy is terrible. I forget his name.
1: Jalen Suggs.
3: Yeah, he play like Brian right now. Like, it's horrible. B, the reason why I don't like him in the East with Detroit, him and Cade are not winning. They won 60 games last year. I don't think they win 60 games with them two in the backcourt. I just don't like him in Detroit. I just don't think Detroit is still built to win. I don't think they're built to win. I don't think they're built to win without, even with Kyrie going there, I don't think they're built to win.
2: They were a number one seed last year with no Kyrie. You think Kyrie doesn't help them?
3: And he does. I mean, you're top
2: number one, but that Kyrie doesn't help them in the postseason when the game slows down and becomes a half court game.
3: Yeah, but you got but the biggest if is Durant. Durant has to beat up. He has to beat something. He's not. We gotta go. But he's not that player. He's not.
2: I think if you put Durant in the third spot, it takes a Durant, lot of.
3: Durant is a fifth option at best on any team. You talking about put him in the third spot? We got to go, man. We got to go. Any last word before we get out of here?
0: Hey, another great show. Look, it's heating up. I can't wait to be back.
2: Hey, man, football season around the corner. Chocolate City, we're not going to say too much, JD5.
1: Yes, sir, man. Another great episode with the guys. We know which team Kyrie will never go to, and that's the Washington Wizards. Kyrie would retire the day of. We'll catch y'all next week, man. Orange and blue skies, baby.
3: Oh, man, that's the way to end the show. I didn't even got much to say, man. I hear the music in the background. We know for sure he not going to watch it. He would, yo, he would fit, look good in that orange and blue, though. He would look real good, though. Oh, but we got to go, man. It's your true, the Brooklyn Boy, right here on the BGC Sports Network, the Empire Sports Radio Show. See y'all same time, same place. We out.
4: With your BGC Sports Network brief, I'm Nick Quick. The NFL sent a clear message regarding training camp violence by hitting both the Dallas Cowboys and New Orleans Saints with massive $500,000 fines following multiple brawls during their joint practice session in Oxnard, California, requesting full video footage of the tumultuous session before handing down the $500,000 penalties to each franchise. The league emphasized its crackdown on unsportsmanlike conduct, helmet swinging, and fighting during inter-team practices to prevent unnecessary injuries. Cowboys owner Jerry Jones called the punishment pretty stiff and confirmed Dallas' plans to appeal the league's penalty. However, Jones acknowledged the severity of the issue and revealed the team will discipline and issue internal fines to the individual players involved in the altercations. With your BGC Sports Network brief, I'm Nick Quick.
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0: boys and girls, ladies and gentlemen, we are back. Welcome for another edition of Sports in the Mix with the crew, Cedric Bailey, Greg Hyman, a.k.a. the Brooklyn Boy, who's still believing in orange and blue skies until the rapture come. And then Santoria Black is in the house. What's up, fellas?
1: Doing good.
0: Great, great.
2: What's going on, fellas? And it's okay. You don't have to be a believer of orange and blue skies. We made a believer. We made a believer out of everybody out there, so it's okay.
0: I know it, man. Well, listen, man, we got a lot to talk about. We watched some exciting preseason games. They got some drama going on in Cleveland already. The G-Man, I don't know what they were doing with Jackson Dart out there. You should have let Jameis Winston in there the game. You know, I don't know what was going on in that deal, but we're going to talk college football. Santoria Black is in the house, man. You already got your bags packed up and you ready to go?
1: Yep, college football just a week and a half, 2 weeks away. Now, I'll had one change, and that is not doing the Chicago Classic anymore. I'll be reassigned somewhere else. I don't know where it is.
0: Okay, that's interesting. That's interesting. Well, at least they let you know in advance time, so we'll see what's up on that.
1: But yeah, because I'd have bought that ticket, I'd have been broadcast to somebody's game that day.
0: I know, that's right. Well, we're going to see what's going to happen. But here we go. We're going to break down the ranking of college football. The top 25, Missouri at 25, Louisville, 24, Houston, 23, Iowa, the Hawkeyes, 22, Utah, 21, Tennessee at 20, SMU, 19, Penn State, 18, Washington, that's the Huskies at number 17, Michigan at number 16, BYU, 14, USC, 14. So there's a tie right there. And then there's number 13, Alabama, Texas Tech, 12, LSU, 11, Oklahoma at 10, Ole Miss at 9, Texas A&M, sound like it's all SEC after that, right there at 8. Then you got the, is Miami in the ACC? Is that where they're in, San or Greg?
2: Yeah.
0: Okay, just want to make sure I got it right. Indiana is at number 6, Texas 5, Notre Dame 4. And then we got Georgia at 3, Oregon at 2, and Ohio State, the Buckeyes, at number 1. Did they get it right, Greg? Or is it just too early?
2: I mean, it's the preseason rankings. a lot of people talking about Indiana's still high at number 6, playing off of what they did last year. I can't wait to see what they do this year. I doubt they're going to be as good as they were last year. They lost a lot of pieces.
0: Man, they opened up the season against playing North Texas.
2: Yeah, but, I mean, who's North Texas? There's nobody.
0: And then they play against Howard.
2: Yeah. I mean, like, their first two games is – then they, look, the first, then their third game is Western Kentucky. Then they got
0: – Northwestern.
2: Then they got Rutgers.
0: Man, I mean, they should be 5-0.
2: Yeah, 1, 2, 3, 4, 5. They really don't play a game until week 6, which is in Nebraska, which it should be tough. Then they got Ohio State. Then they got Michigan. So the second half of the season, and you know what's crazy? They'll go 5-0. The committee will have them 5-0, ranked in the top 5. They haven't played anybody. But I guarantee you by the end of the season, Indiana will be out of the top 25 or out of the top 20.
0: Wow, what do you think, Sam?
1: Greg is a Big Ten hater. Look, this is the only, you know what?
2: It's Sam, I'm not, hold on. Before you go, Sam, I'm not a Big Ten hater. I'm just, the success that Indiana had last year with the players that they had, all the players that they brought in from the transfer portal, you're replacing a Heisman Trophy. You're replacing key players at key positions that all went to the NFL or graduated. That is hard to do in college football. To replace a whole team, not really a whole team, but your quarterback, your number 1, 2, 3 wide receiver, your linebackers, your cornerbacks are all gone. So you mean to tell me that Indiana, you feel, has a chance to compete again this year?
1: Well, here's what I believe. In any other year, if the SEC had a number 1 team and they were not preseason number 1 the next year, everybody would be up in arms saying, hey, you got to beat them in order for them not to be number 1 anymore. But Indiana, not only not number 1, but they're number 5. They're number 6. So I think that there's a little bit of hypocrisy there that you can have. If Georgia won a national championship and they can lose 1,000 players, they'd be number one this year. Same thing with Alabama. Same thing with LSU. But because it's Indiana, we got them at number six. Go back and look at it.
0: Well, hold on. Let me say something, Santoria. Here's the deal. Now, you know this for sure, Santoria. If you play the first game at home, you're playing the second game at home, the third game at home, and your fourth game at home. How in the world do you get four games in a row at home? Normally, you play your first two either at home or on the road. Nobody else, I guarantee you, is going to play their first games, four games at home.
2: And then, Sam, before you even go, I want to ask you this question. I understand what you're saying. Ohio State is number one. But do we really think Indiana should be ranked number one coming back into the season?
1: I think you got to beat them in order for them to come down. I mean, go back and you look at it. Every other time you see an SEC team win, Alabama, LSU, Georgia, all it's the hypocrisy, even Ohio State, because it's Indiana, no, they're not going to be preseason number one. Now, did they lose a lot? Absolutely. I completely agree with that. They lost a ton of players. It's going to be hard for them to do that. And when you start taking a look at some of these conferences, most of them, they have, you know, seven or eight games at home, and then they'll have four games on the road. I know that's how it is in the Southeastern Conference. But now, to your point, though, here's the only thing that I think that hurts them. The first four games at home against teams that you should beat by 30. I mean, we got to be honest about that now. Look, I love the Big Ten, and I'm going to always
0: root that for is them. Home cooking, Santoria.
1: Man, look, that is a lot. So I can't sit here and argue that. I mean, if you don't beat North Texas and Howard and Western Kentucky by about 30 or 40, you got a problem. So I cannot argue that.
2: Not to mention, you're going to really see who Indiana is at the second half of that season.
1: Yeah, and you know, look.
2: And saying, I'm with you. The Big Ten is tough this year.
1: Yeah.
2: I don't have a problem with the Big Ten, because I think no team, I honestly think, and this is just me, I honestly think this is Notre Dame's year to win the championship.
0: You think so?
2: I think they have the pieces to win.
0: Well, they got six first place votes, and when we look at their schedule, they open up against Santoria's home state team, the Wisconsin Badgers, on NBC at 6:30 p.m., and it's at home. Then they got to play Rice. That's at home. Then they're going to hit the road to play Michigan State. Then they got the Boilermakers. Then they're going to play North Carolina. So looking at the Fighting Irish schedule, would you say that's a tough schedule to open up against the Badgers, Sam?
1: No, it's not a tough schedule to open up against Wisconsin. Look, I love Wisconsin. I think that they are a good team. I think that they have – that hopefully they'll be better this year. But you know, look.
2: Saying it's still Wisconsin, though.
1: Bruh, okay, great. But, I mean, I haven't seen anything that will let me know that they're going to be able to hang with Notre Dame in the first game of that season. Now, I could be wrong.
2: Of course that, Sam, but it's Wisconsin is still Wisconsin.
1: They're the Badgers, but remember, this is the same team that you'll mess around and you'll beat Michigan and turn around and lose to Iowa or Minnesota. Or Bowling Green. I mean, you know, that's just our shtick right now, and I don't understand it. It's frustrating as a Wisconsin fan. Sometimes you just want to drink because you're just like, good Lord, what are we? But, we have to be honest. Notre Dame has a solid team coming into this year. If Wisconsin can somehow hang with them, it will mildly shock me, only because of what we're expecting out of Notre Dame this year as a potential national championship contender.
0: Man, let me show you this. Let me show you this.
2: Hold on. And that game is in your home, Green Bay. Is that Lambeau Field?
1: No, that would be Camp Randall Stadium on the University of Wisconsin-Madison's campus, where there are over 50,000 fans.
2: Oh, no. No, the Wisconsin-Notre Dame game is at Lambeau Field.
1: Oh, yes. Okay, yeah.
0: And they say the Irish has got a 93% chance of winning that game. Take no prisoners, Badgers. Wow.
1: Well, good.
0: And it's a national televised game that is going to be on NBC.
1: So I'm hoping for the best, man. Really, I am. I want Wisconsin to come out there and show that they're better than what they show. Because, you know, look, the biggest knock against Wisconsin is they have a hard time hanging with the national contenders at times because we don't have the same budget and don't pay coaches.
0: Okay.
2: You had a good coach, but you let him go.
1: See? That's what I'm talking about. Dumb stuff.
2: It must be a Wisconsin thing, like Green Bay, you know, it must be.
1: No, Green Bay is fine for right now.
0: Yeah.
1: But, you know, the Bucks, we did, you know, they did the same thing.
0: Yeah. Well, I just pulled up the schedule of a team that made the playoffs last year and went all the way, Ole Miss. They open up against Louisville, and then they'll play Charlotte. That should be a win right there. It's on national TV on ESPN and ABC. Then they got to take on LSU. So you know that game, because Lane Kiffin, former team, going up against his current team. Tickets are going for a minimum $582.
1: I can't wait for that game.
2: And which game is that?
0: Ole Miss Rebels and LSU Tigers.
2: Oh, I can't wait. I can't wait for that game.
0: Mm-hmm. And then you look at Ole Miss's schedule. They got 1, 2, 3, 4, 5, 6 teams they playing in the top 25. That's a tough schedule.
1: That's because they're all SEC teams.
0: Mm-hmm.
2: Man, Ole Miss and LSU play week 3.
1: That's a tough game out the gate.
2: Week
1: who's the pressure on, do you think, more? Because, you know, there's a lot of pressure on that Ole Miss coach, too. Who's more? Who's got more pressure?
2: I think LSU, Lane Kiffin, for sure.
1: Yeah.
2: I think Lane Kiffin and what he did for what he did and didn't believe in that Ole Miss program. Now, I know you can't turn down LSU, but I felt like you could have left in a better way.
1: Yeah, I agree.
2: You could have, and not to mention, let's say Ole Miss loses the first two games, which they shouldn't. They should beat Louisville. They should beat Charlotte. It's a 6:30, 7:30 game, ABC, depending on Eastern Central Time, at home. That Ole Miss crowd going to be juiced.
0: And LSU is predicted to win the game.
2: They should be college game day. The college game day should be there for that week.
0: Yep, you're right on that one. It's going to be pretty good. All right, any other game you guys are concerned about when you look at the schedule and seeing how things are going, you know, far as college football games, what to look for? And we know the week one schedule, North Carolina, they fell apart. Isn't that the team that Bill Belichick went to, and he couldn't do nothing, could he?
2: Yeah. I'm going to tell you the team that I'm looking forward to seeing this year, because I feel like
0: he has to
2: win this year. And that's Steve Sarkisian in Texas.
0: Yeah. Longhorns.
2: Sam, you think he's got to win this year?
1: Oh, yeah, I think he's got to try to win this year, man. Texas got a lot of pressure on them. You know, there's a certain amount of pressure that comes with being a big dog in the SEC, and I think that's one of them. I think that, you know, 8 wins, 9 wins. I don't know if 9 wins is going to cut it this year for Steve.
2: I think Steve's got to get into the playoffs, to be honest with you, Sam.
1: And I would agree with that.
2: I think he has... It's playoffs or bust for Texas. I mean, it has he been in? He hasn't been in the playoffs since he's been there, right?
0: No, the year when he had, what's his name, the quarterback, they made it that year. They just lost the game at the end. It was two years ago. That's what it was.
2: Oh, yeah, yeah. That's right.
0: But looking at their schedule, they're going to play Ohio State again, and this time it looks like it's going to be there in Austin. You know, that's week 2.
2: That's the second game
0: of the season. God.
2: And you open up against Texas State, so that should be like a scrimmage.
0: Yeah, right down the road in San Marcos, Texas. Then you play
2: Ohio State.
0: Yeah, you play UTSA. That's down the road. So they open up their first 3 games at home. They're at Del Roy Stadium, man. So Longhorns, man, they got a lot to deal with on that.
1: Well, I think there's one issue, though. You got Ohio State right after that Texas State game, then Texas San Antonio. And then I think if you go back to that schedule,
0: it's Tennessee,
1: and then Oklahoma, and then Ole Miss. That's a tough stretch.
0: Yeah, it is. And then you got Missouri. You got to watch them. Those are sleeper teams. Then you got to play LSU. And so it's going to be crazy. But listen, we got to hit this break. You are listening to Sports in the Mix with the crew right here on the BGC Sports Network. Don't go nowhere. We got to talk baseball. My team is collapsing. We can't even beat the Anaheim Angels, and we can't even beat the A's. We can't even beat them. Man, we'll be right back.
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2: 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It's been a lot of games I've coached at, and I've been on the tail end just like Dallas was. And we lose a game because of free throws. And we go to practice, and next time we're in practice, you know, I make them run, right? Not run because they miss free throws, but we do certain drills, and every drill is a running drill with the fastball, and then we go to the free throw line. I want you to shoot them free throws when you tie. So now when we get in the game, we good. We practice this. So
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0: And welcome back, Sports in the Mix with the crew here on the VGC Sports Network. I want to thank everybody for hanging out with us. The Brooklyn boy, Greg Hyman, hanging out from Empire Sports. They come on before us right here on the VGC Sports Network. Santoria Black is all packed up, ready to go, and getting ready to cover some college football games. But right now, we're going to talk about MLB, Major League Baseball. And do you know, fellas, who has the best record in baseball? Can you say Milwaukee Brewers, 77 wins as of this Monday? Wow. Santoria, what's going on? You guys made some noise against the rival, the Dodgers.
1: Well, one, pitching. That's always important. When you can pitch well, especially against a Dodgers team that can hit the ball, is very streaky, that can get you, that's one. But timely hitting. It's not just hitting, it's timely hitting. And I think that's where the Brewers are really starting to show what they're made of. You really got to make sure that you can keep that kind of consistency up in the playoffs, because we all know that, you know, you can win all the games you want to in the regular season. How many times have we seen that? But if you can't replicate that in the playoffs, it takes one streak to put you out.
0: Yeah, I mean, this is the month of August heading into September. So the race is on, and it looks like the Brewers got a chance to make it in, and they've been playing really good at home, Santoria.
1: Yeah, they've been really comfortable at Miller Park. You know, I was talking to one of my friends about that, and, you know, just how much they have changed, you know, how things have gone, and they've really been comfortable at home. They're doing a lot more with the home crowd. The crowd is getting really behind them, a lot more raucous. It's almost like this. You know how, it's because of this, too. You know how banana ball is right now?
0: Yes, yes.
1: Mm-hmm. That's the kind of crowd. They're also getting that banana ball crowd as well, because Milwaukee's got a good team in banana ball. Mm-hmm. And I think that you're getting a good crossover of that kind of a crowd mixed in with the Brewer crowd. And I think that's kind of making a difference.
0: When you're 10 games above 500 on the road and you're almost 20 games up at home, that's pretty good. That means Atlanta's doing pretty good at home. They're barely struggling on the road. My Texas Rangers, man, we let the A's and the Angels beat us, and now we got to take on the Washington. We got to take on the Nationals, you know. So they're not getting it together. The Cubs are still. I mean, I'm sorry. The White Sox are still making some noise, Greg, and I think the Cubs are in there too.
2: So the White Sox right now are 5.5 up in their division. They're right now playing the Cubs in the Crosstown Series, a 3-day series. But I will say this. You talk about the National League. You just talked about the division, the people that's winning the leading division right now, Dodgers, Milwaukee, and Atlanta. But look at these three wild card teams, Chicago, Philly, and San Diego. It is going to be a gauntlet trying to get out the National League. You are really going to have to play some baseball to get out the National League.
0: Yep, and the Blue Jays, you got to watch out for them. They're doing pretty good too as well, man. So the AL East is just making some noise. And this is the time, you know, right when football season is here, that's when you really find out. And one thing about baseball, man, it's a game of streaks. You could win 8 or 9, possibly 7 games, but then when you hit a losing and your pitching goes down, that's when you're in trouble.
1: Well, if you take a look at what the Brewers did a couple of series ago, well, just a series before this Dodgers series, Greg just talked about the wild card race. They got swept by San Diego. And that was disturbing because San Diego put up some runs. They put like 11 runs up in one game. But there they could not – they did not hit the ball well. But look at that series they had against the Dodgers. That was a low-scoring series. So what does that tell you? If you look at the last, I don't know what, 3 series that they've had, 4, going back to the Pirates, all the games they've had to have good pitching because they haven't scored over 5 runs in any of the wins that they've had. Going all the way back, I think, to when they beat the Angels 6-2. in that three-game series. They won two out of three there. They have not scored over six runs in any win since going back all the way to that Angels series. So that's a little bit disturbing. Yeah, they put up eight against the Giants, but they lost 16-3 after that. But that's a team, man, that is not scoring a ton of runs, but runs at the right time.
0: Yeah, you're right about it. I'm looking at the schedule now. They lost to the Padres 4-3. They got whipped by the Padres 11-2. And then they lost a one-run game. So they just, you know, it just depends. They did win the series against the Pittsburgh Pirates. They won 3 out of 4 on that one. And then they played against the Angels. They got 2 out of 3 on that one. Giants, they lost that series. They only won one game. They beat them 8-2. And then the Rockies, you're supposed to beat the Colorado Rockies without a doubt. And the Mets. So we will definitely see on that. Anything else you want to add on that, Greg, on the Major League Baseball before we move into the WNBA?
2: Nah, I just can't wait for October, man. I just can't wait. It's the best time of the year for baseball, man.
0: Yeah.
2: The hunt for October.
0: Yep, you're right about that. So we're going to be really busy watching a lot of course, baseball and seeing how things are going. Now, in the WNBA, you know who the best team is, man? It is the Minnesota Lynx. They said that the coach of the Lynx, what she said about who plays for them, Olivia Miles, They said she don't have to practice. They don't have to. I mean, she practiced, but she don't go into all the special practice. They said she's already doing everything, the no-look passes, running the offense. Greg, you coach, if you had a guard like her and you was coaching, what would you be doing, bro?
2: If she'd make my job easier. Wouldn't have to scream and yell so much. She's a generational talent. And we talked about this on the show. Who is your favorite for MVP? And, you know, A Boogie said he likes Olivia Miles.
0: She should get a Rookie of the Year and MVP.
2: And he said, you know, voters' fatigue is going to give Asia Wilson MVP because she really has no competition. But I also said Minnesota has the best team in the league, overall number one, best record, and Nafisa Kalia just came back. She just came back 6 games ago, so Olivia Miles has been doing this all year. And if you take Olivia Miles off of Minnesota, they're no – and of course, they had no Nafisa. I don't think Minnesota's where they're at.
0: And you know what, Greg? And then you remember now, she just came out of the NCAA tournament and took TCU – to the Final Four. They did make the Final Four. So she took 2 weeks off, just made an adjustment, went straight into the draft. So she's been playing ball since last August, nonstop.
2: She's playing with a chip on her shoulder because everybody says she should have been the number one pick. But that went to AZ Fudd, and we know Dallas, you know Paige Beckers, she probably valued for AZ Fudd to come there. So now you see what you're getting in Olivia Miles and AZ Fudd. No disrespect to AZ because AZ can play ball too. But Olivia Miles is a different type of talent.
0: Mm-hmm. Well, definitely on that. The rankings are out and without a doubt. And then Golden State Valkyries, man. I don't know how they're doing that. Hey, by the way, did you hear that I think the Connecticut Sun, they're going to be breaking their team up and they're going to Houston to bring the Comets back. And I was told that Kevin Durant is very much now as a minority owner of this new club. Have y'all heard about that, KD?
2: No, I haven't heard. That's good news, though.
0: Yeah, it is.
1: It's really good news. I think Houston needs the Comets back. That was traditional WNBA ball.
2: Yes.
1: About Ruthie Bolton, and you talk about Cheryl Swoops was on that team. Cynthia Cooper was on that team.
2: Tina Thompson.
1: I mean, that is vintage WNBA. I think that's great.
0: Mm-hmm. In H-Town, and I mean... Isn't that crazy? Connecticut has UConn for basketball for college, but they just not a team that can do it for the WNBA. It just won't work there.
2: I just hope that Connecticut can get some players. I mean, not Connecticut, Houston, because you want to see Houston as a pretty good team. But I will say this: for the expansion teams, Portland is doing pretty good. Yeah, they're sitting right now behind the, you know, they're the ninth team.
0: Behind the Dallas Wings.
2: Dallas. Mm-hmm. Toronto plays good basketball. If Sykes would have never went out, they was playing competitive ball. So your two franchise, you know, the WNBA is in a good place right now. Very good place. You're looking at the Washington Mystics in seventh right now. The WNBA playoffs are going to be so great this year.
0: Mm-hmm. You're
2: right about
0: that.
2: It's probably going to be one of the best playoffs in a long time.
0: Mm-hmm. Well, let me just say this. It's going to be interesting. So, Greg, so how are they going to do that now as far as the Cup? Because these players are going to play for their native country. So what that means, they're going to, that'll be 3 weeks off the regular season then.
2: Yeah, but you got most of your players that are in the WNBA come from overseas. So you got a lot of them that's going to still be playing basketball. And even your USA team. So it's not like a lot of the girls won't be playing except the ones that don't really play. So they're still playing basketball. So it's just they got to take a break, go play FIFA, then come back.
0: Yep. And then don't these teams have to share the NBA arenas?
2: Well, this is why the season has to be over before the WNBA, you know, before the NBA season starts.
0: Mm-hmm. I got you. All right. Anything else you want to add on the WNBA before we go to the NBA? Because we got to talk about Russell Westbrook, man.
10: You know, I'm excited about seeing how FIFA is going to work out. It's always good to see international ball.
0: Yep.
2: Yeah.
0: So it's going to be interesting, and they should have no problem winning at all. I agree. I think they got it done.
2: Yeah, I don't think that they've closed the gap on women, but I do think the international basketball players have closed the gap on the USA when it comes to FIFA.
0: Mm-hmm. Okay, I got you. All right, let's go ahead and talk about Russell Westbrook. He made the announcement, and I think the Oklahoma City Thunder is going to sign him for one day and let him come play for one game, and he'll retire with the OKC Thunder.
2: I think he should retire OKC.
0: I do, too. He's played with the Rockets, the Wizards, the Lakers, the Clippers, and the Nuggets. And by the way, did I hear that the Lakers made a big purchase? Or they were sold for how much did they go for?
2: Might have been like $12.5 billion or $17.5 billion, something like that.
0: Wow. That's a big deal. That's a lot of money.
2: It's the Lakers, though. What you expect?
0: Yeah, they said it's Mark Walter purchased the team, and the Bus family valued at $10 billion. And Bob Iger, former Disney CEO, and then, of course, Josh Kushner, for $12.5 billion.
2: Yeah, I just seen that. Yeah, $12.5.
0: Mm-hmm. But they said Jenny Buss is fighting the sale of the Bus family. What's wrong with her?
2: Santorio got a couple of sitting on a couple of mil down there in Wisconsin. He knows how it feels to have a couple of mil.
10: I wish. I got a couple of nickels I can rub together. I don't understand. You know, look, I think part of this sale is the name, what the Bus family has done. And I really think that's part of why they're stopping the sale. The question is, do they really want to sell it? And are they really getting what they want for it?
2: That's a good question. I mean, at what point do you get to that point where you feel like you have to sell, right? Maybe you don't want to deal with the everyday business of it, you know what I mean? Maybe you don't want to deal with, 12.5. Somebody called me asking me, do you want to sell for $12.5 billion? I'm saying, without a question, yes.
10: I mean, there's no question. You know, look, there's just some things, and I think this is just because of the reality and how in touch in reality we are with certain things. You know, there's a show that my wife and I watch every once in a while where people bring things that they bought at rummage sales and all that kind of stuff, and they find out that it's worth $40 million or something like that. And I forgot what the name of the show is. It's on PBS. But my wife said, if you ever have a baseball card or any type of sports memorabilia, and they offer you $1 million for it and you don't take it, we are done that night.
2: I agree.
10: Yeah.
0: Wow. Well, they said the Buss family has owned the Lakers for 47 years. They've owned them since 1979. Mm. That's a long time. So get your money and walk away. You're not going to be in the championship. You'll be able to get in the playoffs. You'll be lucky to make the second round. But Greg says the team is pretty good.
2: I like the way the team is built. I think the team is built pretty good. I think the team is built for what Luka and needs. I think it's built for international type basketball for the players that they brought in. I honestly, we always say who the strong teams are, but you're always going to have that dark horse. I feel like anytime Luka steps on the court, he's going to be one of the best basketball players on the court. And with the team that they surrounded him with, I actually think that the Lakers got better after LeBron left. I think they added five players for one. I think you added pieces that you needed. And I understand, people, it's a bunch of white boys starting, blah, blah, blah. I get that. But at the end of the day, talent is talent. You can't take talent. Now, the one part of the thing, defensively, they're going to be bad. That's the part where now the coaching comes in and has to do a great job of coaching over there, J.J. Redick. But I like the Lakers. I think the Lakers, what they finished in, what, number four last year, number five? I think they finished top five again this year.
0: Yeah, they've been predicted to go in the five or six, no lower than seven. So they expect.
2: I think they'll be top five.
0: All right. Well, we'll definitely see about that.
2: But it's still off the blue skies, though. I mean, it's Knicks in five. I mean.
0: Oh, God.
2: It's Knicks in five.
0: Have they released your schedule yet for the NBA?
2: Yeah, we got the most. I think we got the most televised games or the most something to that nature. I know they come to Chicago. Definitely will be at that game when they come to Chicago.
0: Will you be there?
2: Will I be in Chicago or will I be?
0: Will you try to make it? Is it a better chance for you to get a game ticket there in Chicago than New York?
2: Do you see what the prices in New York? Did you see the prices for the first game?
0: The best bet for you is to go ahead and get your ticket when they come to Chi-Town. That's what I'm trying to say.
2: Oh yeah, well, sir, let's be honest. I think when certain teams travel. Let's just look at the Milwaukee Bucks, right? Now, from what I've heard, a couple of people from Chicago, they drive up to Milwaukee because the tickets are cheaper. No matter who they're playing, the tickets are cheaper in Milwaukee than Chicago.

0: you know, me and wife, we just go to Milwaukee for the night, catch a game, and then just come on back. So, you know, just on ticket prices, I might just do that because I've never been to Milwaukee. It's a new stadium, so I might want to do that.
1: They call it the Pfizer Forum. I think that's what they call
0: Pfizer
1: it.
0: Pfizer Forum, right. Yeah.
1: Well, hold that thought, man. Hold that thought. We got to hit this break. I just pulled up the Knicks schedule right quick, and then we'll close it out by talking about the NFL. You're listening to Sports in the Mix with the crew, Cedric Bailey, along with the Brooklyn boy, Greg Hyman, and Santoria Black. We'll be right back.
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14: And we're back, Sports of the Mix, with the crew, segment 3 here on The Center, along with yours truly, Cedric Bailey, along with Greg Hyman, and of course, Santoria Black. Fellas, I got the schedule up. October the 20th is when the game is going to be, Greg. And man, it is already happening. It's going down. The first game of the regular season on NBC Peacock. LeBron and crew is coming to New York, Greg. They're coming to New York, the Big Apple.
15: No, they better come. They come get a slice of pizza if they want. they come get some of this New York slice of pizza. Hey, listen, all we're doing is handing out L's this year. We're just handing out L's, you know.
14: Yeah, Davis.
15: I will say this. What is going to be hard for, you know, of course all of us are true sports fans and we know the game. But what you're going to have in game one is the New York Knicks getting rings, 53 years, a lot of emotions going to be running through that building.
14: So wait a minute. They're going to do all this tonight when LeBron comes to town? They don't care? How would you say, Sam?
16: I would.
15: Yeah. We want you to see this, LeBron. We want you to see what we putting up in that banner. That's what we're doing. We want you to see that. But I think that, honestly, I think that the Sixers probably will beat us only because of what is happening that night. 53 years, raising a banner, the Knicks getting rings, star-studded night in New York. I only feel like the Knicks are going to lose because of so much emotions, and they're just, it's only game one. But then you're going to have those people that say, oh, there go Philly, ready to win the chip, ready to win the chip. They're going to win. And I posed this question on my show. I said, is it championship or bust for

0: Philly. And I want to, I'll ask you that sentence. Is it championship or bust for Philly?
1: Honestly, this is going to be a, it's going to be a big year because you got LeBron and you got a major pieces of the puzzle into that team now. Here's the thing. This is not 20-year-old LeBron. It's not, you know, even early 30s LeBron. So I think we got to be realistic about that. But if Joel Embiid stays healthy, you got LeBron that's healthy, you got some good shooters on that team, and you can stay away from the injury bug, yeah, you should expect a lot from Philadelphia.
2: All right. It should be interesting. Then on the Friday the 23rd, the Knicks will be at home. No, they're going to be on the road. They're going to Boston, the TD, to take on the Celtics.
0: Then we got Orlando. Yep. Then we got Detroit. Then we got Chicago. Then we got the 76ers again for group play right after the 76ers. Yeah,
2: in the Emirates Cup.
0: Yeah, we got the Nets, Bulls again, Cavaliers, the Bucks, Cavaliers again. I mean, I don't understand what Adam Silver was trying to do. Trying to take us out early. I get it. We the champs. Get it. I mean, Adam Silver, listen, one thing you cannot do is break New York. We are New York true and through. We are a city that is thriving. We are a city that has been through a lot. You cannot break us, Adam. You can't break us, Adam. You can't. It's okay. Oh, it's okay.
1: You all right, bro?
2: He already said Knicks in five. Okay.
0: Yeah, Nick Santori. I can't do this for Sed because Sed hates on me a lot.
2: Oh, no, I don't, man. Come on, man. What if I said negative?
0: Santorio.
2: I have acknowledged orange and blue skies. How low do I have to go?
0: Only because your wife. Because you don't want to sleep on the couch. That's why. You don't want to sleep on the couch. But Santorio, I'm gonna make you an honorary New York Knicks fan for this year coming up. I'll even throw in a ring from last year. So you can accept some of the championship paraphernalia that we. So I'm going to make you an honorary, okay?
1: I appreciate that, sir.
0: But I can't do that for Cedric. I can't. He just hates on us so
2: bad. No, I ain't said nothing negative. I've been quiet. You know, only thing, you know what? Me and my wife was watching the Raiders preseason game that they lost on last week, by the way. I think it was last Friday or so. And my wife says to me, she said, Fernando Mendoza has the same number that Mahomes wear. And I said, what number is that? Oh, 15. Is that right? If you can't beat him, what do you do? You join him. He looked pretty good, but they went ahead with Kirk Cousins and started off in preseason. But right now, our defense has got to step it up, man. That's all I got to say. Okay?
0: So I just looked at the schedule. The Knicks come to Milwaukee December 2nd, which is a Wednesday, and I'm off on Thursday, so that's kind of perfect.
1: And when in December is that?
0: It's a Wednesday, December 2nd.
1: Yeah, it's a little too early still. I won't be home yet.
0: Mm-hmm. On a Wednesday, you won't be home?
1: No, back in Wisconsin to see Milwaukee. I'm not going home until closer to Christmas.
0: You'll be in Louisiana.
2: Mm-hmm. Yeah. Well, Sam, you just got to have your bags packed and be ready to go. That's all I can tell you.
1: Because if I do get home and Milwaukee's at home, I'm definitely going.
2: Yeah. How did the Packers do in the preseason? Oh, I know. They played Pittsburgh, didn't they?
1: Yes.
2: Wasn't that kind of funny watching Mike McCarthy coaching the Steelers? And, you know, here's another thing that the NFL Network did because they had quite a few games. My wife says she saw Aaron Rodgers in a Packers helmet, and they had McCarthy, and then they flipped the script. Mm-hmm. But they just can't let go of stuff, can they, Santori?
1: No, unfortunately, they cannot. And eventually, they're going to have to if they wanted to win, because this year, the Bears are not holding any prisoners this year. That's going to be a good team this year.
0: I disagree.
1: You don't think the Bears are going to be inherently better this year?
0: I think the Bears are, I'm going to be honest with you. The Bears finished what? 11, they won a division last year, but they finished 11-7 or 10-7. They made a run to the NFC Championship game, if I'm not mistaken, or the game before they lost. Here's what I'll say, Santori. They have one of the toughest schedules this year. And this is where I feel like they're not going to be as strong. They won a lot of games within the last 2 minutes. I think it was 9 games they won last possession or the last 2 minutes of the game. They're not going to be able to do that this year. Your defense didn't get better. You got linebackers that you lost. Your secondary is still bad. And you still you don't have a number one proven receiver other than a tight end and not Cole Kmet, but the other guy, Loveston. Who's the number one receiver? Until you can prove to me that you can consistently win within the last 2 minutes, because I think they're not going to be able to do that this year. Teams are ready for them this year. And their defense is not that good. So this is why I say, I don't have Chicago winning that division. I don't.
3: Wow.
1: What do you have Minnesota at?
0: I think if you want to ask me, this is Detroit's division to win or lose this year. They have the easiest schedule. And with the easiest schedule, that means a lot that you should have a lot of wins. I think the second place team in that division, if Kyler Murray plays B-plus ball, Minnesota will finish second in that division because of the defense. And the offense is outstanding. Their offense is one of the top five, top 10 in the league. I think it's going to be between Green Bay and Chicago fighting for third. But this is all depending on Kyler Murray's play. But I also feel like Detroit will win the division, hands down.
1: Yeah, this is their. I would say that this is theirs to lose this year.
0: But I just can't see Chicago repeating what they did last year. That's a lot of wins within the last 2 minutes of a game.
2: What's the buzz been like up there in Chicago, man? Because I saw
0: the buzz right now is you got two baseball teams about to get into the playoffs. I mean, it's the buzz is crazy out here.
2: Yeah, winning in Chicago.
1: That's two words you don't hear forever. Is that an oxymoron?
0: Yeah, that is. I mean, right now you have the White Sox winning their division by, I think, if they win tonight, it'll be 5.5. If they lose, it's 4.5 because I think Detroit won earlier. You got Chicago, which is in second place, which is was going to make the playoffs. They're leading the wild card. I mean, this is two teams. Right now they're playing a crosstown series, sold out at Wrigley Field, 4-3 in the bottom of the sixth. I mean, what more could you ask for as a Chicago, for the city of Chicago right now?
2: Is that Wrigley? Is that where you said that?
0: Yeah, they're at Wrigley tonight.
2: I'm going to flip it on there and check it out. So we'll definitely.
1: Let me tell you something, and this is just me, and I know I got cousins that live on the south side, so I still hope I can go to their house. North side atmosphere, when you go to Wrigley Field, is something different. It's in a neighborhood. You go to Nuts on Clark, which is down the street from the stadium. You get your sausage and pepper sandwiches down there, your Italian beef. It's all in the neighborhood. It's just something about that place that is just very different than going on the south side. And I've been to a game at, you know, where the White Sox play, and it's just different. You know, I don't even drive down there. I go to catch the bus at the DeVry Institute and just take the bus right to the front of Wrigley Field. And it's cheaper to park there. You don't have to worry about your car being towed, because they will tow your car if you're there in the neighborhood and if you don't live there. So it is. But I love going down there.
0: But I want to say this. And Santorio's right. I will say this. This is the two things different about Wrigley. Wrigley probably has one of the best outside of the stadium experiences you can ever imagine. Outside the stadium, like Sam said, you have bars, you have restaurants, some of the greatest food, Nuts on Clark. Wrigley Field is a historic field. The field inside is old. The food inside is not as great. Go to the White Sox stadium, you're going to get a more baseball field because it's a stadium. They have great food. They got parking outside. So if you're looking for the baseball experience, you go to the White Sox. But if you're looking for a whole different experience, go to Wrigley Field.
2: Man, I'm looking at this out here. They are packed in there like sardines already. This is crazy.
0: Let me tell you something. This is probably one of the probably high dollar ticket games that. It was probably cheaper. They played early in the season. They played in the White Sox. So if you wanted to go see this game, you should have went to the South Side. But in Wrigley, they definitely juiced up the prices for this, and especially because the White Sox in first place too.
1: There's another good example of, and this is just cross town. If the Yankees come to town, I would rather see them where the White Sox play instead of where the Cubs play. It's going to be cheaper.
0: Right, right. You would go to it used to be Shea Stadium. You go to Citi Field if you want to watch the Yankees and the Mets. But if you want to watch them in the Bronx,
1: well, look
0: at that new stadium. I've been to the new stadium. Well, that's a beautiful stadium inside. It's high dollar though. Good gracious, you think you, boy oh boy.
2: All right, well hey, listen, we got a couple of minutes before we get up out of here. want to say thank you, fellas, for, you know, hanging out. I got my schedule up, and I tell you what, I'm working on my deck in my backyard, get my screens up and everything, get my music sound system up, because I'm going to be watching some games, college football. I mean, I know you, Greg, you're ready to go. So what are you looking forward to, NFL or college or just both?
0: I think I'm looking forward to both. I think I'm really looking forward to some of the games that I'm going to be attending this year, you know, covering, you know, with Empire Sports and the BGC Sports Network. I think I'm just ready for this season to start, man. I think it's going to be a great season, man. And honestly, this is probably going to be one of the best seasons when it comes to NFL and college football. I think it's going to be a real great season.
2: Yeah, well, it's been a good year for you, 2026, with the Knicks winning it all for you.
0: I'm still on the high.
2: The only, as Jamie Foxx say on that show, Shazam, the only way is up. That's what he'd be saying. Santoria, anything in closing before we wrap up in the next 60 seconds, man?
1: College football starting week zero, August the 29th. I know I'll be at the Grambling and Clark Atlanta game. Lots of storylines there. Bruce Eugene is going to be there as the quarterback's coach, of course, former quarterback for this team who helped to lead Grambling to a championship. You got new coaches there for Clark Atlanta, familiar with SWAC schools. And Southern and Alabama State, they kick off the year in week zero. And then in the MEAC SWAC Challenge is Howard and Alabama A&M. So you got a couple of good ones. I think that Howard, Alabama A&M is going to be good, as well as the Southern and Alabama State game. We're going to see what these teams have.
2: All right.
0: Clark Atlanta is in the SIAC?
2: Right.
1: I believe.
2: Correct. Yeah, they yes. are.
0: Is yeah. that they, that's Division II, right?
1: Yes.
0: So Grambling is opened up against Clark Atlanta. Okay.
2: Yeah.
1: Yep.
2: Well, all right, fellas. Hey, listen, I got to get ready for some high school football. My first game is Ardmore versus Ada, and that's going to be here at Noble Stadium. So I'll be calling high school games, looking forward to that. And then got my junior college basketball schedule lined up. So I've been working on my calendar, getting ready for that. So, Greg, we got to get you in, man. The dream is get you in there to do a game some kind of way. We got to figure out to let you do something live. You know what I mean? It's a fun thing.
0: I tell you the easiest thing. You guys, if you tell me when the schedule, you know, you got the schedule and you say, Greg, can you make this? I will make it happen. You just got to let me know.
2: What we do is, and I would say this, right, Santoria, you know, Santoria will take the lead or I take the lead and you just do the color, you know. It's real simple. The higher level the games you get, you got all the stats and everything right there. I was watching some games the other day, and you got a crew that's feeding you all the information, or you can pull it up on your tablets, right, Santoria?
1: You get your tablets. You got the stat crew that's right there at your table. So even if you don't have a spot or anything, you do have your own stats right there at the table.
2: Yeah. All right. Well, fellas, we got to go. We're out of here. Santoria followed by Greg. We got to go. Take us on out.
1: Always remember, one nation, one people, peace.
0: And it's still orange and blue skies, baby.
2: I can't touch it.

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2: With your BGC Sports Network brief, I'm Christian Spokes. Man, FIFA just handed down heavy disciplinary sanctions following the post-match altercation between Argentina and Spain at the conclusion of the World Cup final. Leandro Paredes received a 10-match ban and a $90,000 fine after grabbing Spain's Eric Garcia by the throat and pushing Gavi to the ground. The ban stands as one of the longest in World Cup history and effectively removes Paredes from national team selection for up to a year. The Argentinian Football Association, AFA, was fined $321,000 for team misconduct, fan behavior, and displaying a political banner following their semifinal match. With your BGC Sports Network brief, I'm Christian Spokes.
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5: Welcome to another edition of the Locker Room Readout on the BGC Sports Network. This is Sapphire. And as we have started the 2026-2027 NFL preseason with high hopes and dreams that our respective teams will win the Super Bowl, I thought we would change things up a little bit over the next few weeks. I am excited to share with you my time as a guest on my dear friend Rachel Hill's show called Her in the Huddle. You can check her out on socials, Her in the Huddle. And to my fellow long-suffering Browns fans, you already know. So whether you are relaxing on your deck, on your boat, if you're grilling or working around the house, or even you're 5'6'2", I hope you enjoy listening to three ladies just start to work through another season of QB and coach drama. Browns Nation, buckle your seatbelts. It's going to be another bumpy ride. Here we go again. Enjoy.
6: I'm just going to say this. Let me jump into it already.
7: Go ahead, girl. Go ahead.
6: Number two ain't going to be here. Okay, I'm just going to bust y'all bubble right now. Okay? All right. I done said it.
8: And well, I mean, expand on it. Don't just drop the little teaser. Flush it out.
6: Because, so, let's talk stats, right? From Saturday. Deshaun looks good. he didn't look great, but neither did our O-line. And so for me, I thought that that was something that they addressed. So Deshaun was 11 for 15, 126 yards, 10 points, and one fumble. Shador was 6 for 11, 79 yards, one interception. The little boy with the left hand, 5 for 8, 22 yards, one interception. Why he's still here, I don't know. Why he ain't in Atlanta, well, where, you know, who wanted him so bad, I don't know. Why we still talking about him, I don't know. Here's what I do know. I ain't a Todd Monken fan up front. I'm not. I also don't like his conversation. I watched him today at camp where it was a let's go. He wanted Shador. I think he's also being pressured, right? We also do know that Manning is coming out and that the Haslams probably didn't promise these people that they gonna grab him either which way. Shador didn't look the greatest today at camp. I'm gonna say that. Deshaun didn't also look the greatest today at camp. I got an issue with every time he runs wide, he throwing the ball to the ground. I don't understand that, but he did look okay. I watched him second quarter. No, he had no protection on that O-line whatsoever. So, y'all, as much as I hate to say it, this whole rebuild is taking me so to the left. I do understand it's preseason. It is the first game. I will be there this week to see the joint practice. I will have a better probably assessment next week after the preseason. But these people are playing for game for their positions. These rookies, this O-line has to improve. This is going to determine what games we win. The other thing is that defense gave up 34 points on Saturday. And a lot of those was the ones out there playing. They didn't look that good either. So that's just my assessment of it. Sorry.
8: No. I appreciate the overview. Look, you were at the training today, right? You like probably the rest of us watched this game. I want to go back to something you said. Let's start with the head coach. You said you didn't really like Todd Monken's conversation. Can you take us again a little deeper on that?
6: Let's say this. I didn't like the pick from the beginning, so I might be a little bit biased, but I will ride with whoever my team picks, right? But he has a condescending way of talking, even though he is known to be a quote-unquote players guy. But I also have also known for to come out of the Ravens camp after a while for him not to get along with players. I also know that when he was here before, he was also one that talked down on the team that he played for and let the opposition know that we had dysfunction in our camp. So I'm not a Monken fan and I'm not sold on him, to say the least. But he has a condescending way of talking. And even if your players are not supposed to be on the field, there's a way that you have to say it. You're not clear on transition on that field. I watched that today while I was there. The way that they transition and how you want Deshaun to come out and Shador to come out and y'all transitioning quarterbacks out there, it's not clear on that as far as I'm concerned.
8: And okay, wait a minute, Stacey.
6: 3:30 today.
8: Right, Stacey, when you talk about transition, are you talking about coming out of the huddle or transitioning during the practice from one
6: during the practice from the one to the to from Shador's time to Deshaun's time, from the ones to the twos? you're not clear on how you want, who you want out there on the field. So if they both is out there at the same time and you hollering at your door to come out off the field, whose fault is that, that you're not clear on who you want out there?
8: So here was my understanding, right? My understanding was, regardless of who was going to get the start, like for the preseason games, during practice, both QBs would get time with the first teams, whether it be in the 11 on 11s or the 7 on 7s, right? So when what you're speaking to, it sounds like either or set, there was confusion as to who would be running with the first team. Is that correct?
6: That was. Mm-hmm. And so it was at one time, both of them was out there. So he's hollering at Shador to get off the field.
7: So well, we got 12 men on the field.
6: Yes.
7: Okay.
6: So if it was, if you was clear on who was supposed to be out there and not this same rhetoric as I make the decision or I might change my mind as I come out, you know, then that's where the confusion starts in the beginning. You has to be clear on who is what.
8: What I find fascinating, and Stacey and you know, Queen Rachel, I truly mean this, because for me, the confusing part in watching the game as a fan on Saturday was, how would any coaching team or coach determine who's going to be the starter based on the template that Coach Todd Monken has out there? And you just lay this out, right? Based on the template, the timing, right? I mean, and I heard, what's the guy's name? Joe Thomas. He's one of the commentators. He's like, well, that's just the nature of football. No, it's not.
6: No, it's not.
8: Right? When you trade away your best player vis-a-vis a Myles Garrett, from a fandom perspective, you've already told me again, Mr. Berry, that you're in rebuild mode. So in my mind, I think, okay, it's not number two that will not be here. It's number four that will not be here. And I'll share with you, my perspective is, in an odd way, Todd Monken and Deshaun Watson are actually tied at the hip. Each of their successes depends on the other's success. And in my mind, this is why, as excited as I am about Shador, truly, okay, as excited as I am about him as the starting quarterback, I think it would not be a surprise if the Browns gave Deshaun this opportunity, and he is qualified. Drop back, passer, you know, he can, you know, create on the run. I was not comfortable with that quarterback sneak, but I know we'll get into that later. But for me, he is auditioning for his next opportunity. And when you look at a team, believe it or not, like in Atlanta, or I submit to you, even a New York Jets, or and I think I can say this right, Miami Dolphins, you can see there's a potential opportunity for them, right, to address their QB needs during the season if a Deshaun Watson comes through. He looks great. He looks more muscular. He looks in control. Would you not agree with me, the way that he was throwing those balls, there was a crispness to it. I mean, his feet were set better than I've ever recalled them being. So for me, I have a different view in terms of the QB that's going to be here and Todd Monken's motivation to handle things in this very bizarre way that he is handling things. And I agree with you, he's under a lot of pressure, because I saw him doing damage control in that presser after the game on Saturday.
6: He did a lot of damage control. I am going to agree with you on that. The other thing I will say is, I agree with you. Those are about the only three teams that Deshaun could go to. But that has to take place in season. That would never take place afterwards. If Shador go, it's definitely going to be a trade. There are teams that will take him on a trade. This is Deshaun's last year.
8: Yes.
6: The only team that will take him after this year will be the Browns. He played safe. He played a safe game on Saturday. I like Shador because he is not scared to throw that ball. Mm-hmm. It's just where he going to throw it at. Like, that interception was uncalled for. He directly threw it to that man.
8: Wait a minute. I thought he just had the fumble and the other two had
6: Deshaun had the fumble. Shador had an interception.
8: Yeah, yeah. Well, I think that was a case of Shador. Listen, because everything is in the head, we know this, just as being on the planet for as long as we have been, he was trying to make more of his limited opportunity, which he knew he would only have a limited opportunity, right? He's competitive, right? I think he stretched beyond what the situation was. And I can't fault him for that. But when you look at how the media is all over this, the pressure on everybody, right? You could try to will something into existence that's not there. So I hope that when we see him this week, right, we don't see that, because that was one of the burdens he carried, you know, last year, you know, that I'm going to force this pass in. And then we saw what happened. The ball kind of flew on him. But I'm very fascinated to hear both of your thoughts more about Deshaun's play, especially you, Stacey, because I think Deshaun went with what was available. Right. He went with what the defense gave him. I thought his general, his, you know, generalship, if that's a word, on the field was awesome. He looked excited. I would agree with Todd Monken in his characterization of Deshaun during that game. Right. And one thing else I will say to you, what a difference it is when you got playmakers on the offensive line. Have mercy. Have mercy.
6: Now, I will agree with you, because let me tell you this, that Boston looks amazing. Woo! And he looks good today. Amazing. I was him. Fannin looks good.
7: KC Conception.
6: And he's gonna be good for fantasy points too. Anybody play fantasy? He gonna
8: y'all
6: be good.
8: Doing that this year? Are both of y'all doing that this year?
7: No, I don't do fantasy. It's true.
6: I do fantasy. I don't know that I'm gonna be able to have the time to do it this year. But if anybody that play fantasy that's listening, KC is gonna be good for fantasy points. He is definitely gonna be good.
7: I don't get up early enough. It just depends. But usually I don't get up early enough when the Browns are away to set my players and stuff like that. So it's tough for me.
8: See, the queen stays booked, Stacey. Let me translate that. The queen stays booked.
7: I'll be
8: okay?
7: Sleep because I'll be tired.
8: But let me ask you this. That pass that Fanta Jr. dropped, what did you both think was going on with him with that drop pass?
6: Yeah, I mean, I don't, like I said, Fannin, but last year, he looked good to me. And I think that he was making a statement for, this is why I'm here, and to utilize me.
7: Because David Njoku was so inconsistent. And, you know, that was the issue. So, you know, that just gave Fannin an opportunity to shine, because, you know, you have David Njoku make the circus catches, but, you know, he can't convert on third and fourth for you. So, you know, he had to show out and show that I'm the tight end of the future, because David Njoku isn't it.
8: Well, what did you see, Stacey?
6: I agree, but I also believe that we have coordinators that are going to use players as they need to be used. I don't believe that these guys was used to their potential last year.
9: We're going to take a quick break and pick this up on the other side. You're listening to the Locker Room Readout on the BGC Sports Network.
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17: And welcome back to the Locker Room Readout on the BGC Sports Network. We're going to pick up where we left off.
18: I don't believe Judkins was used properly. I don't believe Bynum was used properly. I don't believe that Fannin was given enough opportunity to show his talents and who he was. So given the chance that he had to show up and show out when he could. I think that we're going to see that this year. Let me say this. I hope that these are signs that we are going to be able to see them being used as they should be used.
19: Well, I could tell you, I'm very hard on Mr. Judy because I just wish he would just be quiet and just.
18: I wish he would go away. I wish that he would fall in the depth chart. We over here call him dropping Judy. He ain't had a game since we went back to Denver. I don't even know why we holding space for him. Mm-hmm. I just don't know. Let me just be quiet. Go ahead, Sapphire.
19: I mean, I just wonder because what I was hoping to see was more of Isaiah Bond, you know, see how that would work. He's very active on the sidelines. He's very engaged. I did notice that Todd Monken tried to engage with each player during certain times of the game as they came off the field. That I did not recall that with the last regime because, you know, I'll never say that man's name again. But it's curious to me because for me, I'm so old. I'm so old. Okay. I remember when the first team got at least a quarter play in the preseason. right? Like, because I believe it, and correct me if I'm wrong, the game on Saturday, the first team offensive line had just that one series, and then they were out. And even, Stacey, the defense had subs in on the very first play they had. So there was always there was already some tweaking going on. And I just don't know how, from a coaching perspective, you can really start to get a real vibe on what you have and what really clicked and didn't click when you're already moving the chess pieces at the beginning of the game.
18: So let me just say this in defense of that, Sapphire. These guys so injury prone. You know they fragile as a flower. We cannot afford for them to get hurt right now. Okay? We just can't. So I'm not all for burning them out real fast. I think preseason a lot is to see what the backups can do and what they are. Now, a person like Jerry Jeudy need to play for a whole game, because you really a rookie in my eye. You can't catch no ball. You need to be out there practicing with the twos, the threes, the tens, and the 11s, like, and the Uber drivers for that matter. You need to be out there with everybody, like people like that. Bond, I don't want to see that much out there. Ward, for the money they gave you, I don't want to see you out there that much. You know, he was practicing with the helmet initially. He didn't have that on today, so I don't want to really see you that much in preseason, because I need to see you in regular season.
19: All right, so I'm going to respond to that and think about the specific points that you just made. I agree with you. And then for me, based on every point that you just made, why would you have your starting quarterback out there with your second and third teams risking injury to him, given his history of injury then?
18: Who else you going to put out there, Sapphire?
19: Hey, listen. I would have put Shedeur Sanders out there, right?
18: Put him out there.
19: For the third quarter. But this is my just own old school fan perspective. If you're really trying to evaluate your quarterback position, I feel very strongly that the quarterback should have had all of the resources at his disposal. And that, to me, means your first team, everything, right?
18: So I think next, for the game on Saturday, Shedeur will play the whole first half. And then Deshaun will play third quarter. And the little one will play fourth quarter.
19: You're hysterical with that. So that sounds like it will be similar in terms of Shedeur playing, not playing with the first team through the half, correct?
18: So I think it's going to run the same, if I understand it correctly. But again, this coach is different and he don't communicate well. So the way I understand it, it will probably go the same way that this last game went. Now, unless they make some changes. So the ones we'll see maybe first quarter, by second quarter, you might see a few of them, and then he going to sit them out. I don't know. This man is different.
19: Well, when I reflect on the game, I'm talking about just specifically the starting offensive line. They just played their first series. The only starter that came back, second series on, was Spencer Fano, who pretty much played a majority of that game. I don't know what that was, but I like that because I think they have a good baseline for him. And that's the piece that I question. Okay, you're going to put your starting quarterback out there for a half with your second and third team. I'm thinking about protection. I'm thinking about,
18: and
19: unless you're telling me, Stacey,
18: where they trying to see who is going to be on the final roster, why they putting it out there. Now, let me say this. I don't know that I agree with it, but that backup need to get it together because Deshaun had no coverage in that second quarter.
19: Because he wasn't playing with the first or second team in the second quarter, certain points in the second quarter. I'm thinking about this. I'm thinking about it. Why risk your, what is, how does Andrew Berry say it, Stacey? Your highest paid asset? Oh,
18: right.
19: Oh, don't get me started. But why risk that? Given the history, you guaranteed his money, right? I don't know. It felt weird. And why not throw Taylen Green in there then instead of Mr. Dylan Gabriel? Right? Like, I'm all over the place with this, you know, give me some guidance, Stacey.
18: I think, now, I did watch Taylen today, and he stayed after practice, and he was working out, and he looks good. I think they gonna use him more in some special plays and some running plays. I think we will see him in other areas for him, because he has some speed on him. So I think we are gonna see him in other areas. Now, for me, why you not putting him out? But if that's gonna edge the little boy out, I'm with that. You know what I mean? I really am. But I don't know. Let me say this, and y'all know I like Deshaun. I do. But Deshaun doing interviews with everybody, he's talking, he's very confident. I'm pretty sure that Deshaun is going, and I don't want to say I'm pretty sure, but Deshaun has a level of confidence about him that I have never seen before.
19: Did you watch him at Clemson?
18: I did.
19: Did you watch him at Houston?
18: And that's what he looks like. And I've been telling y'all that from the beginning, right? I have been saying Deshaun looks like Clemson Deshaun. Mm-hmm. But Deshaun is giving interviews. Deshaun's sitting down, talking to people. And he is not backing away from questions. He just has a different level of confidence that I have not seen from him in a very long time.
19: It's called being healthy and being ready to go. And he is his best brand marketer. I love it. I'm a huge Deshaun Watson fan.
18: Always I am been. Too.
19: Well, I'm excited about Shador. In my mind, I'm already fixed. Let's start the season with Deshaun. But I want to go back and say this. Taylen Green at 6'6", 230, that's a prototypical frame, quarterback frame. I'm excited. And I think that we should not rule out, especially with a creative play caller like Todd Monken, how he can be used off the ball to throw downfield. And I'm hoping we can see a little bit from him during the preseason.
8: So, well, let me ask y'all this. Would y'all say the quarterback of the future is on this team?
19: Stacey, I'm going to let you go first on this one.
18: I don't think so. I'm going to say, honestly, no.
8: Okay.
18: I'm going to say no. As much as I would like it to be, I don't think so.
19: And what I'm going to say is there is absolute 100% potential for Shador Sanders to be the quarterback of the future on this team. And with all due respect, Todd Monken inherited absolute chaos, toxicity, and a hot mess when he accepted the head coach position here in Cleveland, Ohio. He's got so much off the field shenanigans that he has to deal with. You know, you got a large block of fans that want to see Shador, right? He's trying to rebuild. Think about all of the offseason acquisitions just on the offensive line. And then the draft picks that we acquire, he's got to put pieces of the puzzle together. And we haven't even talked about the new defensive coordinator, Mr. Rudy Rutenberg, right? We haven't talked about the garbage that we saw in the first preseason game with Stacey.
18: I mean, garbage.
19: It was trash. So we're sitting there watching, and I'm just scratching my head like, Look, I know this is preseason, but does anybody else know that they are
18: is all our veteran players, though, that was out.
19: Right. So I think about they brought on this. What they created this position, right? The senior defensive, the senior advisor with Dom Capers. Stacey, come on, talk to me. Come on, please don't make me go.
18: I just asked somebody the other day, when did we get that position? Like, literally, I didn't even know we had it until matter of fact, last week I was talking to some people. I was like, when did that position come? I didn't know. I'm a week out just knowing that we got that position.
19: I had heard about it a bit ago, right?
18: Not even a week. It was Wednesday night.
19: Yeah. We've got another new first year, you know, defensive coordinator, right? Another new coach. And I think about, listen, even if you think about like the offense, Todd Monken also has to add the play calling on top of it. You know, he's calling the plays. He's got all of this stuff that he has to manage, right? When all the Browns had to do was just bring back Jim Schwartz, they could have been creative. They could have said, okay, listen, you know, we want Monken. Maybe there's an opportunity to create be creative. Right? Why trade Myles Garrett when you already know you are literally giving the offensive side of your team a complete techno-structural redesign? It's nothing but chaos here from an organizational perspective. And honestly, I'm feeling you with what your thoughts are on Todd Monken. You were there, you know, in the camp today. But I also feel like he is also trying to change the culture of this organization. If you look at his post-game press conference, right, and what he said, he's also trying to change the culture. And that includes taking control of the narrative with Cleveland sports media.
18: Well, let me say this. Let me say a couple things. Two things. I agree that Shadur has the potential to be. I'm not negating that. I believe he has a lot of potential. He's humble. He's hungry. He has the ability to get it. Hands down, I'll give him that. Until Cleveland get new ownership here, woo! We stay in a rebuild. Let's call a spade a spade. We're going to stay in a rebuild. I don't believe it's Andrew Berry. You know, he only doing what he told to do. He is being puppeted by the puppet master that don't know, have a clue about football. Okay. He got money. He used to sell gas to truckers. Let's be clear. He was born with a silver spoon in his mouth. He got money. Until we get new ownership, that is not going to change the issue that we have. That's where it's all coming down from.
19: I'm sorry for interrupting. So you feel like the owners have their hands in the cookie jar?
18: Absolutely.
19: Interesting.
18: The other thing is, I'm not in disagreement with Miles being gone. I watched Verse today. I see him taking the leadership that Miles did not have from talking to his defense, dapping them up, trying to, you know, get some camaraderie. Our locker room was toxic. It's been toxic, and there has been nobody addressing it, and it spilled out onto the field. I did see him today at least taking on some of that and trying to control it. Our coach before let that go over, and he said, I don't get into that. You know what I mean? And then, so that was spilling over into the onto the field. So I agree where Monken took on some of this and you trying to do all this. But sometimes you, as the head and the leader, you have to delegate.
19: Okay, so clarify for me when you say there was toxicity. Are you saying that, like, clarify what you're saying. Myles Garrett is gone. Jared Verse is here. What's the difference from what you've observed?
18: Well, I don't feel like, you know, Myles had took on any leadership that he wanted to be and was supposed to have as a captain, as the highest paid player in the locker room. I do see that from Jared. Well, I did see that today, and I see at least Jared Verse trying to take on some of that.
19: Okay, because respectfully, and I'm not, look, I'm hearing things too. For me, when I think about the impact of losing someone on your defensive line that drew at least two offensive linemen that helped a Mason Graham perhaps have a better year, because so much

0: charge between the players, we could have driven an SUV through there, right? Huh. Like, I mean, it was just, I wonder, I watched the game two times. Just
1: so there's a difference for me in leadership and coaching. Some of this we have to say is coaching. Yes, we did lose a lot with Jim Schwartz. What do they have here? And then some of this is, did y'all come to play or no? Did you forget where he was?
2: I was just going to say, you know, preseason isn't taken very seriously. So, you know, we weren't going to see the best out of this team. I want to take it all the way back, though. Why do y'all think, and Stacey, I don't know if we ever talked about this, but why do y'all think Jim Schwartz was not chosen to lead this team? Why did Todd Monken, a first-year head coach at 60 years old, who's never coached in the league before, as opposed to Jim Schwartz, who's been a head coach in the league, why was Todd Monken picked over Jim Schwartz? Do we have any ideas about that?
3: 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We'll be right back.

0: Seek What Else We Got For Him.
1: And for our East Coast people, we gonna be on at 8-2. What else we got for him, Brian?
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0: But what else we got for him, Zeke?
1: 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What else we got for him, Brian?
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0: The best thing they better be doing is listen to the Empire Sports Radio Show Monday through Friday with yours truly, Zeke, yours truly, Chop It Up 7, of course, yours truly, the Brooklyn Boy, right here on the BGC Sports Network.
3: Hi, I'm Ryan Blaney, a third-generation race car driver, and we dedicate a lot of our time to going as fast as possible. 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
15: And welcome back to the final segment of the Locker Room Readout here on the BGC Sports Network. As I shared with you all at the top of the program, we're going to change things up a little bit moving forward. And I'm happy to share with you time that I am spending on my dear friend Rachel Hill's show, Her in the Huddle. We're going to pick back up on the conversation in and around the Browns' decision to move with Todd Monken instead of the former defensive coach Jim Schwartz as the head coach.
16: Like, been there, done that, and you ruined it. You was not great as a head coach. You were great as a defensive coordinator. Now, did that play a factor in it? I don't think so. I know they had a bunch of rigmarole and hoops they needed to jump through for this coaching position. I don't

0: know if Schwartz did all that. I don't know if Munkin did all that. I don't know if this was handed to him, if he knew he was going to get it, if he was friends with... I don't know, honestly. I honestly don't know. That's something that I haven't even thought about. I just know that Jim Schwartz's head coaching record was not something that said that he should have been a head coach again. I just know his defensive record, for me, I would have loved for him to stay in a defensive position.
1: Yeah, I mean, for me, look, my perspective is when human beings react so emotionally about getting the no answer, as I understood that Jim Schwartz did, there was a lot of drama that day down the street in Berea, right?
2: He didn't take it well.
1: No, he did not take it well. But I often find that when people react so emotionally in those circumstances where they're getting rejected or declined, it's because they had a good feeling or sense that they would get the opportunity, right? And so because of his head coaching background, that wasn't going to go over well. They want yes people.
2: I think he deserved a second chance to be a head coach. Paul DePodesta is gone, so he kind of handcuffed Andrew Berry. So when you see Andrew Berry making better draft picks, Paul DePodesta, we still don't really know what his job was, but he's not handy, you know, he's not handcuffing Andrew Berry anymore. So Andrew Berry has been able to make draft picks that have been effective last year, rookie of the year. And, you know, he's made draft picks that will be impactful this year, I believe. So I think, you know, getting rid of Paul DePodesta stepping down and taking a job elsewhere earned Andrew Berry 2 years. Last year's draft picks and this year's draft picks have earned him time again. But, you know, when I think about it and I look at it, you're paying Deshaun Watson $46 million this year. You kind of got to start him, even if he doesn't play well. You know, unfortunately, he's been injury prone the past couple years. So, you know, you got to start him. He has to get rhythm with his receivers. He has to, you know, get back into game play, game speed, those things, because he's been gone for 2 years. So he has to get back into that. He has to get into timing and, you know, draw plays and running plays and bubble screens and all of that. So these are things that come with the game that he hasn't been able to do. So you're kind of locked in. Where you got to start him because you're paying so much money. And I believe that, I think if the Haslams had their pick, their money people, they would go with Sanders, but they're not. They also are paying somebody $46 million as well a year to quarterback. So I believe that, you know, Deshaun Watson is going to start, and then somehow you'll see Sanders come. But one of the things is, you know, with that being said, you want to win games as well. And I don't know if you're going to be able to win a bunch of games with Deshaun Watson. So that's one of the things, you know, from what I've seen or what we've seen in training camp or what we've heard, is that they both haven't played well. I'm sick of the Arch Manning talk. I don't think Arch Manning is great. I don't want him.
0: I don't either.
2: No, we'll see what he looks like. We already saw what he looked like when he went against Ohio State. You know, Ohio State didn't blow them out or anything like that, number one versus number two. But Ohio State gets another crack at them again. And I've told y'all before, I always judge quarterbacks how they play against Ohio State. How he'll play against Ohio State in his home stadium, we'll see, because Ohio State is close, is as close to having professional NFL players as you can get. So we'll see how he does against those linebackers, against the linemen, against the secondary. We'll see how he does, and we'll have a little bit of an indicator about what type of player he's going to be this season. So, you know, I'm just looking at this like I always wanted Sanders to sit back and have the opportunity to learn kind of a situation with Aaron, like Aaron Rodgers had, you know, with Brett Favre, or, you know, how what Patrick Mahomes had behind Alex Smith, and you was hoping that Sanders would have the same opportunity behind Deshaun Watson, but we all know that they're just one injury away from the little man starting again. So with the Cleveland Browns, you know, if somebody doesn't block, there's an injury there, and we could be suiting up for them. You just never know.
1: I would agree with that. I'd love to see Shador just soak it up like a biscuit. You know, a little piece of gravy up in the corner on the bowl, your fork, your spoon can't get to, just like a biscuit, sopping up that time, observing. He's all, you can tell he checks his playbook, the one he wears on his wrist. He's always like, he's tuned in just to be a little more patient, especially in this new system with someone that I think knows how to call offensive plays. I'd like to see that too.
2: Yeah, but he used to call them plays for Lamar Jackson.
1: Mm-hmm. Yeah.
2: We don't got no Lamars on this team.
0: I don't know. Y'all, I'm just not sold on Todd Monken. It could be me.
1: Okay. It's real.
0: You know what I'm saying? I'm just not sold on him. You know, I'm just going to stay hopeful. I would love for us to be very much contenders. But I need to see two more preseason games.
2: Stay prayerful.
0: You see me in prayer motion, right?
2: Stay prayerful. Yeah, and it's hard, you know, because there were other candidates out there. You know, you look at the Rooney Rule, which is a bunch of bull. You know, there are other candidates out there that have, you know, been coaching. I just don't understand why they didn't make the natural transition to Jim Schwartz. I just don't understand that. You know, that will be one of the things that if this Todd Monken thing doesn't work out. You
0: and
2: know,
0: I'm gonna just be honest. I think that it was two stories told. I think it was one of those things that we was telling whoever we interviewed that they was keeping Schwartz as the defensive coordinator. And I think they was giving him the hope that he had a chance to be the coach, because there's no way that he would have been acting as crazy as he did and throwing shit, walking away and doing all that.
1: Allegedly.
0: And you never went and met with the new man and you just quit if you did not think that you could be the coach for the Cleveland Browns. You know what I mean? Like, when you really think about that, that's really what it seemed like, in my opinion. That's what it seemed like. Because everybody else knew that he had to stay on board to be the defensive coordinator. Meanwhile, he's still interviewing and thinking that he had a chance and going for the second interview.
1: Absolutely.
0: That's why I think it was two different stories being told the whole time.
1: Yeah, why put him through that? You know, Mike McDaniels, he withdrew, right? Mm-hmm. Remember? He's like, uh-uh. Right? He saw it, right? And this is, to me, the part that feels like it is more emotional, because when you have some people or a person in your ear saying something that maybe the public is not privy to, that makes you feel like, okay, all right, this is cool. I'm coming back for the second interview, right? It sort of implies that there was just some interest there. And that he felt that he was told that. And this, to me, Stacey, goes back to the decision making. And I am not an Andrew Berry fan at all. I have never been. This goes back to like Baker Mayfield days. Like I look at how the GM, don't know him personally, but the GM has moved. And it's like, I'm seeing the same tendencies, right, flesh out now as it relates to the way that they're handling the decision to trade Myles Garrett, even though they said they were not going to. And this was the last two seasons.
2: Liars.
1: Right? Exactly. Straight up. Liars. Okay. And then now this back and forth with the quarterback.
0: But Miles wanted to go when they didn't keep
1: him. They should have let him go when he said, I'm ready to go. But they didn't do
0: exactly,
1: that.
0: Exactly. But he had to sign off on it. And I was ready for him to go. He didn't want to be here. He had become a sore and just a headache anyway. Let him go for that. But I agree with you. But I think Dee Podesta was handcuffing a lot of stuff. I agree with you, Rachel, because he put this, you know, this old crazy interview process in place. Like, who is going to go through all this writing essays and all of this stuff?
1: This is how you know you got corporate people leading these organizations and not football people leading these organizations. It's a completely different game. New head coach and Todd Monken, and I ain't mad with his age, because the amount of experience and knowledge that he has cannot be taught. He is an intuitive style of head coach, and you need that instead of someone that's going to write the first 15 plays down on a script, and then, you know, you're moving the ball between the 30s, but when you get to the 30, you start doing weird stuff, right? That's not going to happen on Todd Monken's watch. So I think this is a great thing that at least, okay, Jim Schwartz is not here, but we're not starting with another head coach that came up through a team and he started off as the secretary of the Minnesota Vikings.
2: The video coordinator.
1: Oh my gosh. Oh my gosh. Or a brand new head coach. Like, to me, this is forward progress for the Cleveland Browns.
0: I know we have to move on, but I have to ask you, ladies. So it hit the media yesterday that the possible chance of Za'Darius coming back. What are you ladies' thoughts on that?
1: Look what Dallas did with Von Miller. I mean, we need all the help we can get on that line. And I'm telling you, our linebacker core, I'm all for it. If he's in shape, come on.
2: Did he not have the best attitude when he was here?
0: So Rachel, I have already had this argument all day yesterday, and they're like, oh, well, we needed that. I agree with that. But this is the same person that retired in the middle of the season on Detroit, right?
2: Okay. Yeah.
0: And he left here when he was a head case when he was here. He had a bad attitude and he was talking all kinds of junk about us when he left. So I don't know. Like, yes, we do need the help and we need the veteran experience, but do we need it from him?
1: I think that anyone that comes into a Todd Monken system is going to be different than anyone even playing for Dan Campbell or the former regime. You remember, I don't know if you watched my kid's post-game presser, when he looked at the media and said, give me credit, at least the one challenge I think he called, he said, I got that bleep right. Give me credit for that. And he was letting the media know, no, you know, if you're going to call me out for the good things too. That energy, that type of leadership, that these players are going to respect Todd Monken. Hands down.
2: I don't know, Sapphire. You know, once a cancer, always a cancer. And you said that this...
1: We're talking about Andrew Berry or... I'm sorry.
2: Za'Darius.
1: Oh, okay.
2: Za'Darius. I don't know if that's necessarily going to change. You know, one of the things is, you know, Todd Monken being a first-year head coach, maybe he feel like he can get that over on a first-year head coach because this person has never done it before. But, you know, we talked about there being a lot of toxicity in his locker room and stuff. And you kind of want to start over with fresh faces, fresh attitudes, players that believe in the system that you're trying to implement and things like that, because you want to get rid of the old and bring in the new and bring in new attitudes and get rid of that toxicity and those negative people from the locker room.
1: I hope you enjoyed today's show. More to come. And I want to take a moment to thank each and every one of you for making time to tune in and listen. And remember this. You do not have to be where you come from. You've been listening to the Locker Room Readout on the BGC Sports Network. 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
5: With your BGC Sports Network brief, I'm Pepper Mills. The Dallas Wings made a decisive statement on Sunday afternoon, overpowering the Seattle Storm 92-70 at College Park Center to improve to 22-16 and tie the franchise record for single-season victories. Paige Beckers came out firing, exploding for 18 points in the opening quarter while shooting 7 of 8 from the field, including 4-for-4 from three-point range, and finished with a game-high 32 points to lead the charge. Also for the Wings, Jessica Shepherd anchored the interior, securing an 11-point and 11-rebound double-double. Seattle Storm standout, Flajay Johnson, paced the Storm with 23 points, tying her career high with 5 three-pointers. With this victory, the Wings sit in position to officially clinch a WNBA playoff spot with a home win against Portland on Tuesday. With your BGC Sports Network brief, I'm Pepper Mills.
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0: Football time is here, folks. Welcome, everyone, to the best sports show on the internet here on the BGC Sports Network. As we get ready now for football, don't forget this Friday, Crowley and Cedar Hill. Sam and I will have the call 7 o'clock from Longhorn Stadium as Crowley opens up the 2026 season. Before we get to college, Sam is joining me for this. Sam, you excited about, I guess, Coach Lynn going back to Cedar Hill?
1: Oh, I'm fired up. I'm excited for the kids. That when we were talking to them at Media Day, they seemed real excited. And if they believe, we're going to be there for them.
0: All right, here we go. Let's go to the SEC. We're going to go schedules. Don't forget, later on in this show, we'll continue our preview in Class 5A down to Division II. We'll do that, and then we'll start on 4A next week. All right, Sam, Alabama, we're just going to do the first 4 weeks. East Carolina at home, a conference game at Kentucky, then home against Florida State, and then home against South Carolina. Your thoughts?
1: Well, I think Alabama is definitely got some pressure this year, and it's coming from within. I think the fan base is expecting Coach DeBoer to not get embarrassed against Indiana like they did last year. So I definitely think that they've got some pressure from within the fan base. But you kind of feel for Coach DeBoer because, you know, you're following the GOAT. You know, nobody wants to follow Bear Bryant or Coach Royal from Texas or anything like that. But, you know, their schedule kind of interests me. Having that SEC game early, going to Kentucky, that's not a place where you take lightly. And then I'm kind of excited for the Florida State game. Florida State kind of shocked the world last year and beat them down in Tallahassee, and it ended up being a really bad loss for Alabama because Florida State, you know, their season aged like milk, and so I think that Alabama is going to be looking for some revenge there. And then that South Carolina game, I know it's in Tuscaloosa, but South Carolina's coach is also kind of on the hot seat right now. So Lenore Sellers has historically given Alabama some problems. So I definitely think that Alabama's kind of got two good conference games, and then that Florida State, which is, you know, kind of on their mind.
0: If Alabama starts out 4-0, are they back?
1: Absolutely not. You know just as well as I do, they've got a long season, especially when they've got Georgia, Tennessee, Texas A&M, LSU, and then the Iron Bowl against Auburn. Now, the Iron Bowl is at home, but you don't say they're back until they're holding the national championship trophy in Vegas.
0: All right, let's move to Arkansas. They have North Alabama at Fayetteville, then they go to Utah. They get Georgia at home and Tulsa at home. Your thoughts on the Razorbacks?
1: Yeah, first-year coach in Ryan Silverfield coming over from Missouri. Actually, former Crowley Eagle Brandon Ford, who graduated last year, ended up going to Arkansas, so we're excited for him. But looking at their schedule, you definitely got to win your give-me games, the North Alabama game and then the Tulsa game week four. And then going to Utah, that place is pretty rough to win it. Even they've got a first-year coach out there, but – If you can go 3-1 because you're not beating Georgia, I don't care that it's at home. If you're not beating Georgia, so if you can go 3-1 going into the Texas A&M game, Arkansas would be way ahead of expectations in year one of Ryan Silverfield.
0: And now, from now on, A&M and Arkansas will play at home sites. They don't play in Jerry's World anymore.
1: As they should. You're taking away a home game for both teams, and I mean, yeah, you've got a bunch of Aggies and Razorbacks in the Dallas-Fort Worth area, but you're taking away from the kids that don't live in Dallas, and you're also taking away a home game from season ticket holders.
0: All right, let's go to Auburn. They play Baylor in Atlanta, then Southern Miss at home, Florida at home, and Vanderbilt at home. So the last two games in September, conference games, but both are at Jordan-Hare.
1: Yeah, definitely first year for Alex Golish. Being a UNT student, I got to experience how good of a coach he is last year when South Florida came to town and then just tore us up. But I think it was a good hire by Auburn. They're needing some success because it's been a while since we talked about Auburn in a good light. The Baylor game with it being in Atlanta, I think definitely a little bit of home cooking for the Tigers. They're looking to win that game as Baylor beat them in Waco last year. Southern Miss, you got to win your gimme games. And then Florida and Vanderbilt, I think, are going to be really good games for Auburn. Florida's got a first-year coach in John Summerall as well. He's coming from Tulane, so a little bit of the American Conference right there with the ex-South Florida coach and the ex-Tulane coach. I think Auburn's got to get that one to get the momentum rolling. And then Vandy, we don't know who's going to play quarterback for them. And if you don't have a quarterback in the SEC, it may be a long year for you.
0: And oh, by the way, after Vanderbilt, they go to Tennessee.
1: Well, we'll talk about Tennessee here in a minute, but I don't think that the Tennessee we've seen the last 3 or 4 years isn't going to be the Tennessee. And they got to go to Georgia, and they play LSU at home, and they've got to go to Ole Miss, and then the Iron Bowl against Alabama. So Auburn's got a pretty rough schedule, but you sign up for it when you play in the big leagues of college football.
0: All right, let's do Florida. They get Florida Atlantic at home, Campbell at home, then at Auburn, and then home against Ole Miss. So three out of their first four at the Swamp.
1: Don't be surprised if Florida starts 2-2. I know with a first-year coach, you got to get your guys. You know, Florida still kind of got a little bit of Billy Napier PTSD. I think that if the Gators do – if they're worse than 2-2, then something went terribly wrong. You kind of got to win. And if you go 3-0 into that Ole Miss game at home, the Swamp's going to be rocking. But I think that you've got to win your gimme games. And if you can go into Auburn and beat them, that's even better.
0: Georgia has two scrimmages before they get going. Tennessee State at home. Well, it's true. Western Kentucky at home, at Arkansas, and then hosting Oklahoma.
1: Arguably, you could say they have three scrimmages.
0: Well, that's true.
1: Yeah, Georgia's just going to roll. I mean, it's called a money game for a reason. I mean, I love the HBCUs, but Tennessee State doesn't have a chance. Western Kentucky, I love their mascot. I love what they do with their helmets with Big Red every year. They don't have a chance either. Arkansas, I think it could be a game for the first 4 or 5 minutes until Georgia goes up 14-0, and you take the crowd out of it. You don't give them anything to believe, and then Arkansas is just going to be real quiet. I do think that Oklahoma game is the first four you kind of circle. Both teams have playoff intentions. Both teams made the playoffs last year. Oklahoma's got Mateer back. We'll talk about him when we get to them. But that's going to be a heavyweight fight, especially Coach Venables just got a 6-year extension. And there's some people in Austin that are doing backflips and celebrating because Coach Venables is 1-3 against Texas. Just looking at the rest of Georgia's schedule, you know, having to go to Alabama and Ole Miss and hosting Missouri at home. So, I mean, their schedule is kind of what it is. But don't be surprised if they have some trouble in South Carolina and Columbia late in the year. Just because South Carolina has been known to ruin a couple of seasons or two. So I think Georgia's schedule, they're going to roll. I mean, Alabama's going to be their roughest game, or Oklahoma, but they're not going to have any issues.
0: All right, Kentucky opens up with Youngstown State at home, then Alabama at home. They go to A&M and then get South Alabama at home. So they have two conference games in the middle of September.
1: Yeah, first-year coach Will Stein coming over from Oregon, the offensive coordinator under Dan Lanning for, you know, the last 3 or 4 years. You know, Kentucky's going to be the jack-in-the-box. You don't know what you're going to get. Definitely got to win your money games. South Alabama and Youngstown State, like we mentioned with Alabama, I don't think Kentucky's really got a chance. And then that A&M game, it's early in the year. It's going to be 105,000 whatever. A&M decides to pack in their stadium that day. But questions at A&M, which we'll talk about here in a second. If Kentucky can keep it close, even if they don't win the game, I think that's a win. You're going on the road to a very hostile environment, top 10 team in the middle of September. I think that if you can, you know, keep it close, don't get blown out, I think that that's a win, especially for that first-year coach.
0: What if Kentucky can beat A&M?
1: A lot of things are going to have to go wrong for A&M, and Kentucky's going to have to do a lot of things right. And I just don't see that. I think that A&M is going to just out-athlete Marshall Reed. He's, you know, third-year quarterback, but we'll talk about him when we get to A&M.
0: All right, LSU, Clemson at home, Louisiana Tech at home, their scrimmage at Ole Miss. Lane Kiffin goes back to Ole Miss, and then A&M at home.
1: Yeah, that third game, they're going to bring in the Mississippi National Guard for that. Lane Kiffin, it's going to be worse than when he went back to Tennessee. But I'm interested in that Clemson game. Have we seen the last of the Clemson dynasty? I know that they haven't been to a national title here in about 4 or 5 years. But is Dabo on his last leg? If Clemson goes into LSU and loses by 3 or 4 touchdowns, they're going to be calling for Dabo's head before the plane even gets landed back in Clemson, South Carolina. Yeah, your money game against Louisiana Tech, not worried about. LSU-Ole Miss game is going to be nuts. The environment, college game, they announced that they were going to go there. I don't know. Like, that's one of those games as a college football fan that you're going to be excited about. And then that A&M game, regardless if they win the Ole Miss game, you're going to have a top 10 team coming into Baton Rouge, who last year they came into Baton Rouge and embarrassed you. It looked like an A&M home game halfway through the fourth quarter. And LSU hasn't been able to beat A&M here in three, I think it's 3 years. So definitely those are two heavyweight fights that you've got to, at worst, split. You're expected to win, but you're expected to win at least one of them. I would say you're more expected to win the A&M game just because you're at home, but you can't lose both of them, because if you've got two losses going into October, you still got to play Alabama, you still have to play Texas, and you still have to play Tennessee. I think that if Lane's got two losses going into October, then some people may be calling for his head on a platter.
0: Should they be calling Les Miles to come back?
1: Absolutely not.
0: All right, Ole Miss plays Louisville in Nashville, home against Charlotte, home against LSU, then at the Swamp.
1: Yeah, Ole Miss at worst needs to be 3-1. The Louisville game in Nashville, yeah, whatever. I'm not really, unless Louisville just comes out swinging, I'm not really expecting a whole lot. You win your money game against Charlotte. The LSU game, good Lord. Oxford's going to burn regardless if they win or lose. And then Florida, yeah, at worst you have to start 3-1, because then you still have to play Texas, Georgia, OU, and then the Egg Bowl against Mississippi State.
0: All right. Speaking of Mississippi State, Louisiana Monroe at home, at Minnesota, at South Carolina, then Missouri at home.
1: Yeah, I don't see if Mississippi State starts 3-1 going into that Alabama game, they're going to have quite a bit of momentum. You've got to win your money game against Louisiana Monroe. If you can go up to a severely underrated environment in Minnesota and come out of there with a win for the SEC, so all the Big Ten fans can shut up about being the best conference, because they're not. If you go into that South Carolina game 2-0, I think that some of that confidence from and momentum may get you over the edge, and then having Missouri at home, having the 50,000 cowbells behind you, I definitely think could lead Mississippi State's favor. But I could also see a world where they start 1-3. So it's just going to depend on the product that they put on the field and going into a tough environment, two tough environments, and being able to play your best football when your best is needed. Because even after Missouri, you got to play Alabama, you play Oklahoma, Texas, and then the Magnolia Bowl at the end of the year.
0: All right, Missouri.
1: Or not the Magnolia Bowl, the Egg Bowl. I'm sorry, the Magnolia Bowl is LSU and Ole Miss.
0: Missouri, Arkansas, Pine Bluff, Kansas, the Border War, at Kansas, home against Troy, then at Mississippi State. So they only have one conference game in September.
1: Yeah, Missouri, you know, kind of getting your money games out of the way. That Kansas game, oh my goodness, some of the war stories that I've heard about that game back before Missouri decided to go to the SEC. I definitely think that, you know, that rivalry is good. All rivalries are good for college football. I'm sick and tired of hearing, oh, they're not in our conference, or we're too good to play them, or we're going to ruin a 100-year-old rivalry just because another team went to another conference. I'm talking to you, Oklahoma State and Oklahoma. Talking to you, USC, Notre Dame. And, you know, among other things, I just think that with Missouri's schedule, it wouldn't surprise me if they started 4-0. But all four games are easily winnable for them, even going to Mississippi State. They've played in hostile environments before. And then even that Florida game, there could be a world where Missouri's undefeated going into that A&M game in October. So I think that if Missouri just takes care of business and Drinkwitz has got them rolling up there, you know, not necessarily a playoff team, you know, 9-3, 8-4, but that's nothing to be ashamed of, especially if they can get their running back, who has some offseason issues with his health. I don't know if we can mention it. You have to edit this out, but, you know, he got shot. And so Coach Drinkwitz has been kind of open about, we're trying to get him back healthy, and we're trying to get him to where he can play, because being shot is not fun, so I've heard. So if Daryl has to edit that out, then he could edit it out. But I could see Missouri starting undefeated going into the A&M game.
0: All right, let's take a break, and when we come back, we'll finish up the SEC with OU, South Carolina, Tennessee, the Horns, A&M, and Vanderbilt. This is the best sports show on the internet. You're on the BGC Sports Network. If you have an email, give it to me at glittle29@yahoo.com. glittle29@yahoo.com. We'll be right back.
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9: 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The land, the architecture, and to facilitate it. How much? I don't know if anybody's ever put pen to paper for that. Might be less than $1 billion, but even still, is it going to be as iconic as what that building is right now, right here?
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0: And welcome back to the best sports show on the internet. Let's now jump into Oklahoma. They play UTEP at home, go to Michigan, to the Big House, scrimmage New Mexico, and then go to Georgia.
1: Yeah, I definitely think OU's got to start the year, you know, at worst 3-1. That Michigan game, Michigan's going to have 100,000 people. They've got a brand new coach, even though he's been at Utah for the last 20 years, and then, you know, Bryce Underwood. But I think he's definitely going to have the talent and the experience to win that game. And then the Georgia game, I don't expect Oklahoma to win that game, but it wouldn't surprise me if they did. And then having the bye week before Texas, and I hope that Red River is actually competitive this year.
0: South Carolina gets Kent State at home, Townsend at home, Mississippi State at home before they go to Alabama. So, and then they get Kentucky at home. So four out of their first five are at Columbia.
1: Yeah, I definitely think that with South Carolina, you've got to win your guarantees. With them having so many money games, or you're calling scrimmages, and then, you know, the Mississippi State game, they've got to go into that Alabama game 3-0. I think that, you know, the momentum that you carry from week to week, and then being able to play Alabama close the last couple of years, you know, but not being able to get it done, I think this may be the year that South Carolina finally gets it done.
0: Do you think if Alabama loses to South Carolina, they're all back on the hot seat again?
1: I think according to the Alabama fans, if they don't win a national championship, someone wants to win the Powerball lottery and then give all the money to buy out Coach DeBoer.
0: Yeah.
1: But I think they're just so used to what Coach Saban was able to do. I think that you've got to still give him some grace, even coming off a playoff appearance last year.
0: All right. Tennessee hosts Furman at home, go to Atlanta to play Georgia Tech. Kennesaw State at home, and then Texas at home, and then Auburn at home before they go to Arkansas.
1: Yeah, I think that I'm kind of excited about that Georgia Tech game. Coach Brent Key at Georgia Tech has made that program relevant with Haynes King moving on. It's interesting to see who Georgia Tech's going to have at quarterback. And I hate that game's at Mercedes-Benz. I wish that game was at Georgia Tech, taking away taking away actual home games from Georgia Tech isn't something that I like to see. I don't like to see neutral side games unless it's a rivalry game that's been there for 100 years. And then Kennesaw State, I'm expecting Tennessee to win that game. And then I think Texas is going to come into Knoxville just because of Tennessee's lack of a quarterback. I don't think you can have a fully developed quarterback in the first 3 weeks of the year. So I think that with Texas's stout defense and high-flying offense, I think that they're going to go into Knoxville and beat them. And then Auburn, you've got to beat them, especially when you're playing them at home. And then a place where you've struggled with Arkansas, going to Fayetteville, you've got to win that. And then going into the third Saturday in October. And I'm excited about the third Saturday in October as they announced that they're both teams are going to be wearing their home uniforms. They used to do that back in the 70s and stuff. So I'm really excited for that, bringing some of that real tradition back to the SEC.
0: All right, let's talk about the Horns, the national champions this year. Texas State at home, Ohio State at home, UTSA at home, go to Tennessee, week off, and then beat Oklahoma.
1: You didn't know the future national champions are in Denton, Texas? We're spreading the good news.
0: Okay. The national champions are in Commerce, but we won't get into that. So,
1: you're one double A fraud.
0: There you go. Go ahead.
1: Okay. You've got to beat Texas State, no question. And then, this is the third year in a row you're playing Ohio State. You've lost 2 years in a row to them. I think it's kind of put up or shut up time. Even if you do lose the game, it's not the end of the world. But you kind of have to win that game almost for pride. You know, slaughter UTSA. And then go into Rocky Top in a very hostile environment and come out with a win. Texas hasn't played Tennessee at all since they've been in the SEC. So I think that it's going to be a good matchup. And then Red River, I hope it's more competitive than what it's been. As much as I like beating Oklahoma, I want it to be a good game. You know, I do like blowing them out, but it gets – it gets to a point where you want it to be competitive because it is a really good rivalry. And then with the momentum from, you know, if you can beat Tennessee and beat Oklahoma going through the rest of your SEC schedule, going on the road for LSU and then going on the road to play A&M. We'll talk about them here in a second.
0: All right, let's talk about the Aggies. They play Missouri State at home, Arizona State at home. That could be tough. College Station at home. Then they go to LSU.
1: College Station at home.
0: Or Kentucky at home, excuse me. So it's Missouri State, Arizona State, Kentucky, and then LSU.
1: Yeah, you have to go into that LSU game 3-0. You've got a cupcake in Missouri State, Arizona State. If someone's going to do it, it's going to be Coach Dillingham at Arizona State. And then, you know, Kentucky coming into a top 10 environment. I definitely think it's kind of Marshall Reed's year to prove that he's an actual good quarterback, I think, since, you know, he's great against competition that's lesser than what A&M needs to have, but then you can't go into the like how they did last year. You can't throw three picks against Miami, and you can't throw a couple of picks against Texas. It's time for Marshall Reed to take that next step if he truly wants to be an NFL quarterback, because they've had questions about his arm strength. They've had questions about his decision-making. I definitely think with A&M's schedule, and even looking past with the LSU, you've got to go win that game. They did last year, but I think this year's LSU team's a little bit different. Playing Arkansas at home and then Missouri and then going to Alabama, that's going to be a big test for them. And then Tennessee at home, which they've confirmed is the blackout game, and then going to Norman to play Oklahoma for the first time since OU joined the SEC, and then playing Big Brother at home to end the year. I think A&M's going to be tested, and they're going to be hunting for one of those playoff spots. So I think they're going to win the SEC? No. But I think that they're going to be really competitive. Last year they were a win away from going to Atlanta if they would have beaten Texas. And also the year before, if they would have won, they actually would have gone to Atlanta, but losing to Texas. So I definitely think A&M's on the doorstep. It's all about if their quarterback can go kick it down for them, because they're always going to have an elite defense. Mike Elko, as much as I like to talk trash about it, he is a really good defensive coach. And A&M's always been a problem on defense since he's been there. And even historically with the Wrecking Crew and with some of the kind of historic, you know, Southwest Conference defenses that they had, I think that if you're going to go to the promised land, Marshall Reed's got to be the one to take you.
0: Okay, got about less than 2 minutes. Let's talk about Vanderbilt, Austin Peay at home, Delaware at home, North Carolina State at home, and then they go to Auburn.
1: Yeah, they've got to go into Auburn undefeated. I don't think that there's a world where you don't go into Auburn undefeated unless NC State's going to get you. But they've got some quarterback questions. I know Diego Pavia can't sue for his 19th year of eligibility like he's been doing. But I think it's all about, like I mentioned, who's playing quarterback for him. And then if they're able to start 3-0, if they go into Auburn and go get a win, they're going into the Georgia game, you know, 5-0. I think that with those Vanderbilt teams, they never had the belief that they could do it. But now with what Coach Lee has done, an incredible turnaround. I'm surprised no one's come and poached him yet from Vanderbilt. I think that the success that they've had with Pavia and crew could only lead to the potential to have more success this year, because they've won the big game. They've beaten Alabama. They've upset a whole bunch of people. So I don't think it's an upset anymore. I think it's an expectation that they've set for themselves.
0: All right, that's the SEC. Sam, it should be a fun football season again. Join Sam and I this Friday night. Crowley and Cedar Hill at Longhorn Stadium. Kickoff is set for 7 o'clock. Should be a fun year. If you'd like to advertise for Crowley football or athletics, give us a call at 214-776-2544. Sam, you got about 20 seconds. Who wins the SEC?
1: I think it's going to be between Georgia, Texas, and who else? Georgia, Texas, Alabama, OU, A&M. I think it's going to be between those five.
0: All right, let's continue our high school preview as we are less than 1 week away. Don't forget this Friday it will be Crowley and Cedar Hill, 7 o'clock at Longhorn Stadium. Still have time to sponsor football if you want to. Give us a call at 214-776-2544. That's 214-776-2544. We'd love to have you on board for all the Crowley games. All right, let's go to District 3-5A Division 2, where Argyle is picked to win it. followed by Lovejoy, Colleyville Heritage, The Colony, Grapevine, Eagle Mountain, and Nevada Community. Now, Argyle last year went 12-2, went to the regional finalists. Expect the Eagles to be the favorites in Region 1, which has become the norm under Coach Todd Rogers, who is 269-47 in 23 seasons at Argyle. Julian Caldwell is their stud wide receiver. He had 94 catches for 1,737 yards last year. He is a national level recruit and is drawing plenty of attention. Ake O'Neill, 31 catches for 335 yards last year. Quarterback will be Haynes Hakeney, threw for over 3,000 yards last year and 37 touchdown passes. He moves in from Prosper Walnut Grove and should settle nicely in leading the Eagle offense. Lucas Lovejoy under Todd Dodge. The Leopards fell to 6-5 last year with a relatively young team. The offense should be good by the return of Colin Rayo, 6'3", 185-pound. Runs a 4-5, 10 catches for 200 yards last year. He missed most of the season with the injury. If he returns to form, look out for the Leopards. They could be real good. Defensively, they've got to get a little bit better. Brock Hurtwick will lead the way on the defensive line, 6'2", 215 pounds, and runs a 4-8. Quarterback, Nixon Slaughter, 6'3", 195 pounds for Lucas Lovejoy. Colleyville Heritage. The Panthers last year went 7-4 under Jerry Edwards. He believes his team can get back into the district title contention with a deep group of wide receivers to return. They do have a bunch of them. Lucas Sunwell, 6'1", 170 is one. Quarterback, don't know right now, could be Lane Vargas, 5'10", 165 pounds. Coach Edwards says the defensive line will anchor the defense, which graduated five starters from last year for Colleyville Heritage. Colony Cougars last year went 4-6, should be back in the playoff contention this year. The offensive line will be big with the return of Kevin Ilwu, 6'4", 305 pounds. He will protect quarterback Jalen Gaines, 6', 170 pounds, threw for 1,900 yards last year and 19 touchdowns. He also ran for 322 yards. Colony could be good this year. If they can get off to a fast start, they got a chance to make some noise. Grapevine, the Mustangs, they are celebrating what is a special year. 30 years ago, the 1996 team won the state championship, and now they will celebrate it this year. Last year, they went 1-9. The Mustangs have lost 19 out of their last 20 games, but Ryan Smith believes the team can challenge for a playoff spot this year in two. The defense, though, has only four starters, but there are some quality people there. They went 0-8 in district last year. On offense, they have nine returners, so hopefully the offense can get it going for the Mustangs. Eagle Mountain, the Knights last year, not a bad season, 8-4. They made two division jumps to UIL realignment since going from 4A Division II. Now they're up all the way to 5A Division II. They'll expect some growing pains early, but Coach Mullins thinks they have a chance. They have three returning starters on offense, two on defense. Again, they were area finalists last year. We'll see just how good the Knights are now that they're kind of settling in and playing a varsity football. Avon Bolin, the wide receiver, is back. 5'9", 150 pounds, soaking wet, runs a 4'7", but he runs good routes and he can catch the ball. Also, the top juniors quarterback, Isaiah Wade, 5'11", and 170 for Eagle Mountain. And finally, Nevada Community, the Braves. Last year went 1-9. The Braves will make the jump to Class 5A in Adam Arteaga's second season. The good news for the Braves is 17 starters returned for their second season in their new system. Got a lot of good players. Cash Elson's is a wide receiver. Running back Rante Wilson, 5'10", 175 pound. Quarterback will be Grayson Callaway, 5'10", 170 pounds. He threw for 1,900 yards last year and 13 touchdowns for the Braves. So again, 3-5A, Division II looks like this. Argyle, Lucas Lovejoy, Colleyville Heritage, The Colony, Grapevine, Eagle Mountain, and Nevada Community. Class 4A Division II, it will be Anna, Salina, Frisco Panther Creek, Frisco Emerson, Denison, Prosper Richland, Prosper or Frisco Memorial, and Frisco Independence. So the Coyotes last year went 10-3 under Seth Parr. This is going to be good. And adjusted real well to Class 5A with consecutive trips to the third-round playoffs. And if the defense can mature, no doubt the Coyotes will be in contention for a chance this year to do some damage. So we'll see what the Coyotes can do. Some of their great players, Peyton Miller, will anchor the offensive line, 6'5", 315 pounds. Running behind him will be Junius Carter, 6'5". foot, 210 pounds on the offensive side. Top sophomore, Cormon Houston, 6'1", 180. He's expected to be one of the key players as an outside slot receiver. Salina Bobcats have a new coach this year as Mark Bindle takes over for a team moving up to Class 5A. Last year they went 14-1, state semifinalist. They've got a not many returning. That's what's upsetting. Two only on offense, no starters returning on defense, but Salina is Salina. Running back Evan Keene rushed for 1,000 yards last year and 15 touchdowns. He also caught 8 passes out of the backfield for 110 yards. So we'll have to see just how good Salina can be, again, with no starters returning on defense. Frisco Panther Creek, the Panthers under Clint Surrett. Last year went 9-3. District went 4-2. They make a move to Class 5A after going toe-to-toe with the best 4A programs the past two seasons. New faces from an 8-2 JV team will be asked to step up early in key roles. Justin Warren, defensive end. He is ferocious, weighs 6'1", is 6'1", 215 pounds. Also wide receiver Sakura Cooper, 6'1", 185. He also plays in the secondary, so we'll see how good Panther Creek can do. They got a lot of young faces, though, so they'll have to grow up quick. Frisco High, the Raccoons, went 6-4 last year. They were able to get back into the playoffs after a tough Division I district just a year ago. The Raccoons dropped to Division II, but Coach Jeff Harbert says the quality of competition did not drop off. Brandon Lacey is their stud running back, rushed for over 500 yards last year and 8 touchdowns. Lowry Asset is a wide receiver, caught 24 passes for 523 yards and 8 touchdowns. And quarterback, right now it's in the air, but looks like Brandon Bounds will get the start. 17 for 274 yards passing last year, so we'll see what he does. Frisco Emerson. Let's talk a little bit about the Mavericks, who went 5-5 last year. The Mavericks missed the playoffs for the first time in school history, but Coach Ellis believes his veteran ball club is primed to get back into the postseason. The offensive skill talent is solid. Leading the way is Anthony Randall at running back. 6'1", 180, runs a 4.8. He rushed for 333 yards last year and 2 touchdowns. Jason Wooden is their stud wide receiver. Caught 211 yards last year, 2 touchdowns. Defense, though, is going to have to get a lot better. They got to put more pressure on the quarterback if the Mavericks of Emerson is expected to do well. The Denison Yellow Jackets. Denison last year went 4-5. Coach Brian Lilly returns to his hometown after a stint head coach in Tennessee, and he inherits a team that is excited about 15 starters back, a strong sophomore class, and they open up with Sherman, the battle of the axe. That is always big. We'll have to see just how good Denison is. They're 6 on offense and 9 on defense for starters. For the Yellow Jackets, they have 22 people returning. Tight end is Gavin Mandrill, 6'6", 220 pounds. He can jump, runs a 4.7, caught 2 touchdown passes last year. He also caught passes for 502 yards. Denison, though, has got to get off to a good start after they beat Sherman in this 2026 season. So when we come back, we'll look at the 7, 8, and 9 of District 4-5A Division II. Again, Crowley and Cedar Hill this Friday night, 7 o'clock at Longhorn Stadium. We're back on. Should be a fun, fun season. Can't wait. If you'd like to sponsor, 214-776-2544, 214-776-2544. Coming right back.
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17: 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While they can develop earlier, these non-cancerous tumors are most prevalent during a woman's reproductive years. With an estimated 26 million people between ages 15 and 50 affected in the United States alone. 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
9: 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Again, there's still time to sponsor Crowley Football or Crowley Athletics. 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Let's continue with District 4-5A Division II, the Richland Raiders. Last year, this will be their first varsity season. Richland Prospers ISD 4th High School brings its first UIL season after going 3-7 in an outlaw schedule. Kenneth Gilchrist is the coach. Wide receiver is Donovan Ross. Running back is Nicole Stewart. Jeremy Sharp is also a linebacker. Going to have to see what happens. They're going to be a team that nobody wants to get preparing for. Once you get into this schedule, we'll have to see what they do. But again, their first year, we wish them all the luck in the world for Richland. But it's going to be tough for a while. And, you hate it for the seniors of this bunch that have transferred over. But we'll see just what happens to Richland. Frisco Memorial, let's talk about the Warriors. Last year went 3-7. The Warriors will look at a veteran offensive to lead the charge in Jeff Jackson's squad. Seeks their first winning season and playoff appearance in school history. Some of their players to watch is linebacker Jose Ramos. Also wide receiver Landon Deet, 5'11", 200 pounds. Also A.J. Warren. Quarterback will be Patrick Fallon this year. We'll have to see what the Warriors do. They're going to have to get off to a quick start, and they've got to tackle better. They didn't tackle very well last year, and that's why they went 3-7. And the Knights of Independence, 0-10. Better days could be ahead for the Knights, as they have just won 3 games in the past 3 years. Nick Stokes is the head coach. He says, we've got a lot of guys with a lot of experience from a year ago. Our schedule is tough, but our varsity experience will help, says Stokes, who says numbers in the football program are starting to get on the upswing. Javian Thompson, wide receiver, 6'1", 170 pounds, caught 15 balls last year for 243 yards and a score. He also, on defense, had 70 tackles and 2 interceptions, so he will be the leader. Tristan Wade, also a wide receiver for the Knights, along with Jeremy Thompson. Quarterback will be Jack O'Connor, 6'1", and 170 pounds, so we'll see what Independence does. So, 4-5A Division II looks like this. Anna, Salina, Frisco, Panther Creek, Frisco High, Frisco Emerson, Denison, Prosper Richland, Frisco Memorial, and Frisco Independence. Let's go to DISD, Class 5-5A Division II. South Oak Cliff, yeah. Then Mesquite Poteet, Woodrow Wilson, Samuel, Seagaville, Hillcrest, Molina, Adamson, and Thomas Jefferson. Yeah, let's talk about South Oak Cliff. State champion, 15-1. What a season it was last year. The Golden Bears, who have won their 3rd state title in 5 seasons, have got a chance for the best Texas team a year ago, but a stellar senior class has graduated. South Oak Cliff, they proved to be reloaded, and that's what

0: is expected from all the new faces. Tell you what, though, these guys are loaded. Brian Swanson, listen to this, 6'6 on the offensive line, 310 pounds. Ow. Oh, quarterback will be Jaden Williams this year, linebacker Cody Smith, and also Isaiah Udom. As a defensive back. Sock is loaded. We will see just how good they are. Their schedule is just monstrous. Wow, Sock could win it again. I mean, they are that good. Poteet, the Pirates out of Mesquite, picked second. They went 3-7 last year. Poteet is ready for a major leap forward in 2026 as coach Terrence Orr enters his second season at the helm. The biggest reason for hope is the Pirates played a lot of sophomores last year. Experience combined with a full off-season system will be the keys. Jaden Wines, wide receiver, will lead the way. On defense, it'll be Jacob Pillard. Quarterback will be Isaiah Hall. Top juniors, Brandon Crawford, 6'2", 290 on the offensive line, and Jaden Connor, 5'7", 150. So we'll see how good Poteet can be in Coach Orr's second year. They return five starters on offense and seven on defense. Woodrow Wilson, the Wildcats, went 5-6 last year after taking over in mid-April. Kalen Kincaid was able to guide the Wildcats back to the playoffs. He's hopeful that seven returning starters on both sides of the ball will help. Quarterback will be Reed Kirkland, 6 foot, 165 pounds, threw for 1,000 yards last year and 15 touchdowns. He will pilot the Wildcat RPO offense, second year in the scheme, so he should be better. His main target is Will Holbrook, 5'7", 160, runs a 4.5, caught 19 passes for 439 yards last year, and also ran back a couple of kicks. So we'll see just how good Woodrow Wilson. Spartans out of Samuel. Michael Johnson is the head coach. They were a hard luck fifth place team, but they did finish 7-3. They've got nine starters on offense and defense back. So Samuel's got a chance this year. Johnson believes in year two, his team is ready to contend for the playoffs and maybe a district title and challenge South Oak Cliff. Defensive back Michael Johnson will leave the defense, 5'10", 170 pounds. He had 56 tackles last year and one interception. Javavian Perry is the running back. We'll see just how good he is. He's a bruiser, but he can also fly, runs a 4.5. We'll see about Samuel and how they do this year with the Spartans. Seagaville, the Dragons, pick number five. Seagaville last year went 5-6. The Dragons have made the playoffs the last 3 years. Gordon Booker believes that Seagaville is poised for another playoff campaign with 21 lettermen returning. That's not bad, folks. Nine starters on offense, four on defense. Colin Williams will be the quarterback, threw for 527 yards last year. He also missed half the season with an injury. James Roberts, 23 catches, 314 yards, is very explosive, and he will be the top target. A lot of questions on defense, their talent, but lack of experience, says Coach Booker. Hillcrest, the Panthers, went 6-5 last year. They've posted back-to-back winning seasons. And Adrian Medici's first two seasons at the helm. Now he'll look to take that next step this year as 13 starters return, seven on offense, six on defense. They also have 17 lettermen returning back. Jaden Harris is the running back, 5'7", 170. Also Zion King on defense. And also Luis Montoya will lead the defensive line for the Panthers. Molina, the Jaguars last year went 0-10. It was a tough season last year, but the Jaguars, who have battled through a winless campaign, there is some hope on the horizon as Coach Bruner's squad moves down to Class 5A Division II. Jose Garcia saw a lot of playing time last year as a freshman, so we'll see what he does this year. 6 foot, 205 pounds, runs a 4.8. On the defense, Ryan Andrew Ammon will anchor that defense. Molina's got a little bit of speed, but again, they're going to have to get some wins early and build confidence. Adamson, the Leopards last year went 2-8. Coach Urbina has an increased overall numbers in the program, and having full varsity teams for the first time will help pay off for Adamson this year. David Jeremy is the wide receiver, 22 catches, 354 yards, and five scores. Is a dynamic playmaker who can take a short pass and go long. We'll see just how good they are. But again, everybody's continuing with South Oak Cliff. And Thomas Jefferson, Coach Estes, 1-9 last year. They do have six starters on both sides of the ball coming back. Going to run the wing T offense, which believes will be a great fit for their running back, Arian Olivia, 785 pounds. He's got great power, five touchdowns. Defense has got to play better. They gave up too many points late in ball games, so we'll see about Thomas Jefferson. But how about that, going to the wing I and the wing T offense? That's a tough offense to run, especially when you haven't seen it before. So Class 5A Division II, District 5, South Oak Cliff, Mesquite, Poteet, Woodrow Wilson, Samuel, Seagoville, Hillcrest, Molina, Adamson, and Thomas Jefferson. Class 6-5A Division II, Terrell, Texas High out of Texarkana, Mount Pleasant, Marshall, Nacogdoches, White House, Hallsville, and Greenville as we go out to East Texas. Let's talk about those Terrell Tigers. Regional semifinal, 12-1 last year for the Terrell Tigers under Marvin Sedbury Jr. After knocking on the door three seasons, 7-7-6, the Tigers broke through with a dozen victories. Losing every starter on offense and defense could hurt, but they are going to run a wing T offense that averages about 53 points a game, so you have to play sound defense. Running the offense will be Julian Ashley, 5'7", 170 pounds. Quarterback will be Nolan Hall, who threw for 1,400 yards last year. He also had four rushing touchdowns. How about this? He was not sacked last year at all. That tells me that their offensive line is real good, and Terrell's a team to be a force with. Texas High, the Tigers, went 10-2 last year. Graduation took a heavy toll on Texas High, especially when it comes to playmakers, but don't expect a program that has won at least 11 games in five of the Pac season to stay down long. The JV went 9-1 last year, so reinforcements should arrive quickly for Texas High. Mount Pleasant, let's talk about those Mount Pleasant Tigers. They went 5-7 last year. Running the ball and stopping the runs are absolute must if you want to compete in East Texas. The Tigers should be able to do both. Six returning on offense, eight on defense. Nehemiah Savage will anchor the defensive line along with Lincoln Dyke as linebacker for Mount Pleasant. Offensively, they're going to have to put some points on the board. JV last year only lost one game, so we'll see how good Mount Pleasant is, but they've got to get off to a good start. Marshall Mavericks last year went 8-3. The top priority for the Mavs is replacing a quarterback who played in 35 games and had 24 wins. Expect running backs all over the place to carry the ball, starting with Denai Montgomery, 856 yards and 11 touchdowns. He will carry the load until they get a good quarterback. Also in there, Natavian Johnson on the defensive line, 6'2", 200 pounds. He can tackle. He had 8 sacks last year, along with his partner, Doug Williams. So we'll see just how good Marshall can be. Nacogdoches, the Dragons, went 6-5 last year. First-year head coach Jay Brown, who's been at the school since 2019, expects to see competitive fire in the Dragons this year after a quick playoff exit. He loves the prospects on defense, but the offense has some key people to replace. Running back will be R.J. Whitaker. He ran for 927 yards last year. He also caught the ball for 187 yards and 7 touchdowns. On defense, Caden Bruden-Thomas will lead the way, 6 foot, 290 runs, a 5-1 for Nacogdoches. White House, the Wildcats last year went 2-8. New head coach Brett Gilchrist inherits a program that has seen its win totals drop in the last three seasons. To start, he wants them to be competitive in all games that they should win. They also need a better offseason, which hopefully they had. The former Frisco Lone Star OC coached in a state title game a year ago, so he knows how to get points on the board. He's only got 5 on offense, 6 on defense coming back. On offense, looks like it's going to be JoJo Adams. He is just an athlete. Caught the ball 320 yards last year and 3 touchdowns, and also rushed for 140 yards for White House. Hallsville, the Bobcats went 3-7 last year. A lot of sophomores played last year, so that will help the Bobcats this year. The youngsters are a year older and bigger, stronger and faster, and very hungry. Quarterback this year, going to be a question mark, but it looks like it's going to be Caden Wallace who will lead the way. But again, he will have competition for his job. Latrivian McElroy will lead the defense at linebacker, 6'2", 200 pounds for Hallsville. They got to get off to a better start than they did last year. And finally, the Greenville Lions, 0-10. Since going 6-5 and earning in a playoff trip back in 2019, the Lions have fallen on hard times, winning 12 games in the last 5 seasons. Moving to a brutal East Texas district with Terrell, Texas High, and Marshall won't boost the Lions' confidence they needed. But we'll see a ton of talent return. Bravian Colbert, a wide receiver for Greenville. He is also a linebacker. Zayden Armstrong-Teeters, 5'10", 205 pounds. Quarterback will be Phoenix Rodriguez. So we'll see how good Greenville will be. So in 6-5A Division II, Terrell, Texas High, Mount Pleasant, Marshall, Nacogdoches, White House, Hallsville, and Greenville. 7-5A Division II, Midlothian Heritage, Mansfield Timberview, Seguin, Ennis, Burleson, Joshua, Corsicana, and Everman. The Heritage Jaguars last year went 9-4. Consistency is the key for the Jaguars. They've made the playoffs every season since starting football in 2016. Graduation took its toll, but a 7-3 JV squad should help. Mansfield Timberview, the Wolves. The Wolves expect to be one of the state's most improved teams last year. They went 7-4. Braylon Barnett is their stud wide receiver. 54 catches, 783 yards. The thing they have to do is tackle better. Arlington Seguin, who Crowley scrimmaged last week. The Cougars went 7-4. They've been able to slip into the playoffs on the final week of the season the last 2 years. The staff is hoping that doesn't have to happen this year as they get it going. Offensive line will be led by Braylon Johnson, 6'3 and 305. Ennis Lions, Don Drake led them to a 7-5 season after spending a year in the athletic director's role. The Lions will lead on a veteran defensive early with just one or two starters coming back on offense. Burleson Elks went 4-6 last year, posted their second straight 4-6, but what could have been a year is the Elks dropped several close games. Coach Tanner says in his third year they've got to get more competitive. As has traditionally been the case, Burleson will face a strong group in the trenches, and they will have to have some wins early in order to compete. The next three are Joshua, Corsicana, and Everman. Joshua last year did go 4-5. They've won 9 games in the past 2 seasons, but had their best run in 30 years. Now they need a playoff run for the Owls. Corsicana, the Tigers last year went 5-5. They made strides a year ago. Let's see if they can get over the hump. And finally, the Everman Bulldogs. Last year, they went 1-9. So it's Heritage, Timberview, Seguin, Ennis, Burleson, Joshua, Corsicana, and Everman. Next week, we will start our Class 4A bunch and tell you about what's going on there. This is the best sports show on the internet. Don't forget Crowley and Cedar Hill coming up Friday night, 7 o'clock. We hope everybody has a great, great season in 2026, and we look forward for you listening to Crowley Games. And as always, hook 'em horns and go Eagles. 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
3: With your BGC Sports Network brief, I'm Tasha Tangier. Kyle Kirkwood wins the Freedom 250 Grand Prix, held in downtown Washington, D.C., wrapped around the National Mall as part of America's 250th birthday celebrations. Driving the number 27 Andretti Global Honda, American driver Kyle Kirkwood put on a dominant performance, leading 128 of the 147 laps, taking the checkered flag in front of the U.S. Capitol, finishing 3.09 seconds ahead of Christian Lundgaard. His Andretti teammates Will Power and Marcus Ericsson swept third and fourth. Platinum points leader Alex Palou suffered multiple pit road miscues and spun out, finishing 20th. The victory trimmed Palou's championship lead over second-place Kirkwood from 133 points down to 91, with 3 races remaining in the IndyCar season. With your BGC Sports Network brief, I'm Tasha Tangier.
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6: Oh, yeah. School is back in session. And I get to be in my studio without all these kids. Celebrate good times. Let's go.
7: I can just imagine him in a meeting. You know, yes, this is the contract I've been waiting for. Thank you very much, Steve. Thank you very much, Jerry. And he signs his name, and then he stands up and he says, I'm going to go ahead and have the surgery now. You can't turn a football over 17 times and think you're going to win a game. Can't do it. Won't do it.
8: $230 million. Guaranteed. That's just filthy.
7: I mess up his name. I can't even get it. That's a kitty. That's a kitty? That's a kitty. But at the same time, oh, we're going to shackle them in? We're going to take over? You are not Diana Prince. This is not the mascara.
9: I saw it coming. That's why I went solo.
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0: my own mind, of course. Big day, talking not only sports, but news of all kinds. 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And if you agree with me or not about this show that we're about to have, well, you know what I always say? I don't give a flip. You can hit me up on X at this sick show and at this sick host. And lastly, I must always give a shout out to all my sick listeners over in the land of the Lucky Charms, Ireland, the home of that yummy dim sum, Hong Kong, Morocco, Sweden, with your Swedish meatball swimming in a big bowl of marinara, Portugal, the home of ports, Canada, with all your maple syrup, Mises, Skinwalkers, Bigfoots, and Yetis, Mexico, the home of avocados from Mexico, Pakistan, oh, no pulling on the turtles, no pulling on the nunos, and no pulling on the Punjabi. Thank you, come again. Thailand, home of the Thais. Japan, the home of Kushila. Germany, Tonka. Peru, home of the Linas. India, shining bright like a diamond. The Netherlands, home of Geppetto and that little wooden boy who, he wasn't a boy, but he wanted to be a boy, but he was wooden. And every time he lied, his nose got longer and longer and longer and longer. That makes me think about my children and my grandchildren. But we ain't going there today. The Philippines, home of the most beautiful beaches and volcanoes. Poland, home of that delicious pierogi. Brazil, home of one of the greatest soccer players to ever grace a soccer field, Pele. Singapore, with your magnificent waterfalls in your airport. Ukraine, the breadbasket of Europe. Costa Rica, with your incredible national parks. Colombia, hold up, I got my dark roast. Hold on. And I'm having a time with this lid all of a sudden. Hold on. Yeah, I needed that. Woo! Makes my soul come alive. And yes, these United States of America. Yo, I'm back, and I caught you looking for the same thing. But this is a new thing. Check out what I bring. As the preseason is here, the main season is around the corner, and the Dallas Cowboys are getting ready to do something this year. Now, analysts are projecting that the Dallas Cowboys, they think they're going to be somewhere around 8.5 to 9.5 wins this season. And I couldn't agree with them less. I think we're going to get 10 games. 10.5 to be exact. We won't be undefeated. And yeah, we'll lose about 4 good games, probably 3 of them at home. You know how we do. Somebody else comes in our yard and we can't win the game. But we can go on the road and win. But that's what the Vegas experts and the sports book analysts are saying. They're putting Dallas around 8.5 to 9.5 wins. That puts them on the fringe of the NFC playoff picture. Picture this. And this is just a hypothetical. What if the Dallas Cowboys fooled everybody and won 13 games? I'm just throwing a hypothetical out there. And if we won the 13 games, we got the NFC East on lock. Because the Eagles, or I'm sorry, sorry, season now. When the season come back starts, they become the Uggles. The Uggles ain't doing nothing this year. The Washington Skinwalkers ain't doing nothing this year. The New York Giants definitely ain't doing nothing this year. So the Cowboys should come out on top in the NFC East. Now, I will say this. Now, no, all jokes aside, I'm concerned about Washington. I'm concerned about the Skinwalkers. This may be the Skinwalkers' best year. And I'm not afraid to admit it. And I admit it to my brother-in-law, Lawrence Bryson Sr., who is a diehard Skinwalker fan. They might have a really good team. They got a good offense. They got a great defense. All they need is a halfway decent offense, bruh. And then their special teams is supposed to be nice this year. So with all that going on, it might be a battle for the NFC East this year between the Dallas Cowboys and the Washington Skinwalkers. Now, I say that with all sincerity and conjecture. But I see those two at the top, honestly. Washington may start out on top. I just know this. The Dallas Cowboys can't afford to lose more than five games. You lose more than five games this year with these teams stacked as much as they are, guess what's going to happen? You ain't going to win the playoffs. You ain't going to get in the playoffs. But my heart's desire is not just to get into the playoffs. Let me just say that. Let me be real today. That's not my heart's desire. That's not my Christmas wish. I'll put it like that. My desire is for the Cowboys to win their second playoff game. Well, I guess they got to win their first to get to the second. So let me rephrase that now that I'm thinking about it. Yeah, my Christmas wish is for Dallas to get in the playoffs, number one. Win game number one of the playoffs, number one. Home field advantage because you won the NFC East. And then turn around and win game number two. And the next thing you know, you're playing for the NFC Championship. And if everything goes right, if deuces are wild, if you got A's across the board, if you're shooting 98% from the free throw line and you're shooting 64% from three-point range, 89 under the basket, and you make a hole-in-one, all those things have to come together in order for the Cowboys to get to the Super Bowl. I'm just a realist. I'm being real as I can be. I love my Dallas Cowboy. I ain't gonna lie. I live and breathe Dallas Cowboys. I've been doing it since I was a kid, 7 years old. You've heard my story before. 7 years old, I've been following the Dallas Cowboys. And I was the one in the family that was hated because I followed the Dallas Cowboys. You either were a Pittsburgh Steelers fan, blah, blah. Or you were a Washington Skinwalker fan. Almost threw up in my mouth. But I was a Dallas Cowboy fan, so you know. I'm used to hearing it. I'm used to winning. And for the last 31 years, unfortunately, I'm used to losing. But I've heard it all. I've heard Stephen A. on there just laughing. Just you wait. Just you wait. Sitting up there, prophesying over my Cowboys. Sitting up there, speaking stuff into the atmosphere over my Cowboys. Let me say this, Stephen A. If you're out there and you ever hear this and you're listening, you'll start talking about just wait with the Cowboys and this, that, the other, and blah, blah, blah, after you done boosted them up and said that they look like a perennial playoff team, and then you say, just wait, and you start that foolishness this year. I bind you. Oh, yeah. I bind you. And every word that come out of your mouth about the Dallas Cowboys. No, don't say nothing. No, you bound. You already bound. There ain't nothing you can do about it. I'm just tired of folks talking. Just yapping. Yap. And then their team ain't going to do nothing. That's what kills me. You want to talk about a team that is at least mediocre. And your team can't even win 3 games in a season? Come on, bro. Come on. You know who I'm talking about. Your team was 8-9-2. And you going to talk about act like the Dallas Cowboys ain't did nothing? Okay. I hear you. And I especially don't want to hear it from them. Raiders! Every time I hear that name, I just want to just... What is the word? It's not exfoliate. That's the first word that came to mind. What is the word? What did you expel? I just want to expel. When I hear them talk about the Raiders. So Vegas, you got my Cowboys at 8.5, 9.5. Okay. I beg to differ. But the thing about it is, this schedule we got, check this out. We hold the Dallas Cowboys. We hold the 13th easiest strength of schedule, which gives us a great opportunity to stack the wins. Wow. We're rebuilding our defense. While we're getting our offense to be on one accord. Oh, yeah. This could be a great year for the Dallas Cowboys. And I'm going to leave it there. Okay? I hear you right now. I bind you. All of you, I bind you bound. All right. We got to go pay some bills. Make sure you come back because we want to talk about the Nashville Falls. Yeah, we got to talk about that right here on this sick show.
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1: 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Y'all didn't grow up in a Joe Montana.
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1: But it's y'all going off history and stats, though. 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Y'all are big stat persons, stat people. And it's cool. You said you're going off history. 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

0: Oh, I'm sorry. Oh, we're back. Welcome back to part two of this sick show. 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And lastly, follow us on Facebook, Instagram, YouTube, TikTok, Threads, and on X, all at BGCSN1. In case you haven't heard, there's a little thing going around about the WNBA. And it's concerning transgender athletes. And transgender athletes are trying to get into the WNBA. And the WNBA is now having to rewrite their charter because within their charter, it says any person and does not state woman. It does not state man. It says any person, right? Okay. There's been a lot of pushback about this. A lot of people are saying that, you know, men who find themselves or call themselves to be women shouldn't participate in women's sports. Well, I got news for you. I absolutely agree. You can't put a man in the middle of women and thinking that they can compete with a man. It doesn't work. And I've known some talented women. I played with a couple of women just in scrimmage who were bad to the bone in college when I was in college. And when I got serious, there was no stopping me. They couldn't play defense. And it just may be with that individual person in that regard. But when it comes to going to the hole and going up over them and dunking over them with my chin over the rim, they can't do that. Not yet. And the fact of the matter is that men are just more physical. We're physical. We don't believe in just, you know, backing you down. We believe in running over you. And I guarantee you, anytime a man runs over a woman full speed, there's going to be consequences and repercussions for the lady. Now, I know you're sitting there saying, well, that's a male chauvinist point of view. That's a male chauvinist way of saying it. You're a male chauvinist. No, I'm not. I got two daughters. And when they were in school, through junior high and high school, I wanted them to play sports. Get in there and play basketball. Run track. Do what you got to do. If you're good enough to make the man's team, the boys' team, then make the boys' team. I back any woman who dares to play in the NBA. See, a lot of you don't know, there was a woman who actually got drafted. She's the only woman to be drafted in the NBA to play on the team. I think her name is, you know, was it Althea Gibson? Or was Althea Gibson in tennis? But there was a woman. She was a really tall woman, too. And she was drafted to play in the NBA and then turned around and got pregnant. And once she got pregnant, she couldn't play. And they never asked her to come back after that. Hold on a second. Let me Google right quick. What was the woman's name who was drafted to play in the NBA years ago? Let's see if we Google. It says her name was, oh, I was way off. Her name was Lucia Harris, also known as Lucia Harris Stewart. She was selected in the seventh round of the 1977 NBA draft as the 137th overall pick by the New Orleans Jazz, making her the first and only woman ever officially drafted in the NBA. Well, there you go. Althea Gibson was in tennis, but Lucia Harris, yeah, she was drafted. She's the only woman that's ever done it. And as good as Caitlin Clark is, she didn't get drafted in the NBA. And as frail as she seems, I'm just saying, allegedly, I don't know, but allegedly, the way that the women were knocking her down the last 2 years, now she ain't taking no junk. She up all up in their face now. I applaud her for that. But, and Sophie Cunningham got her back. Way to go, Soph. But Caitlin Clark would not be able to play in the NBA, let alone start in the NBA, unless there's some politics going on and they just want her to be in there. There's a guy, and his name is Clay Travis. He's a sports radio host. And he basically came out and said, I'm going to buy a team, a franchise team, in the WNBA. I'm going to take $10 million. I'm going to buy a team, and I'm going to call them the Nashville Balls. And he said he named them the Nashville Balls because of the Balls, the B-O-L-S, you know, the Volunteers. Now, he said this jokingly, right? After he proposed buying a WNBA expansion franchise for the city of Nashville. He said on social media, he would have a all-inclusion policy in the women's sports if he had his own sports league. His remarks drew widespread media coverage, online debate, and commentary across sports and political commentary platforms. Well, yeah, it did. Because this is a hot subject. I got a snippet of what he said, so I want to play that for you so he can explain himself what he said, because I don't want to put words in his mouth. Here he is, and this is courtesy of Fox Sports.
1: I want a WNBA franchise. I'm prepared to be the majority owner of that franchise, and I will move them to Nashville. We will call them the Nashville Balls, B-A-L-L-S, which kind of has a nice little ring with the Nashville Vols, which is the Volunteers, for people who are not familiar with Tennessee athletics. So we would be the Nashville Balls, and it would be the most inclusive team in the history of women's athletics. We would have an entirely trans, men pretending to be women roster. We would never lose a game. Waiting to hear back from the WNBA. Nashville has historically been a very prominent, supportive city for women's basketball. I think it would be a fantastically successful franchise, and I'm excited to be the biggest, best, most successful owner of a WNBA franchise in the history of the league.
0: I hear you. Yeah, I hear you. Will he do it? I don't think so. I don't think so. And if he were to attempt something like that, it would be tremendous backlash. And I guarantee you, there's some that might see it, but I don't think you would sell out the arena. Then again, you know what just came to my mind? Have you ever seen that movie, Joanna Man? Yeah, that's what it would be like. I remember that movie. What's the guy's name who played Joanna? He plays a good transgender. He's done it a few times. He did it in Life. Remember that movie with Eddie Murphy and Martin Lawrence? Live. Yeah, that movie. He said, you were scared, weren't you? Don't be scared. Don't be scared. Oh, what is his name? Oh, it's on the tip of my tongue. Anyway, let me get back to this. It would be like Joanna Man being in the league if you let a transgender in the WNBA. That's your homework. Go find the movie Joanna Man. And you'll see what I'm talking about. I think Joanna Man was averaging 60-some points a game. That's what it would be like. He, she, would never pass the ball. And they would go court to court dunking the ball. And they would be backing down the other women of the WNBA. And it doesn't matter if you're, Angel Reeves or what's the other girl? Aisha. It wouldn't matter. Joanna Man would back you down and dunk on you. Angel Wilson, who is a great WNBA player, by the way. I have nothing against her. Joanna Man would come in there and do whatever it is she wanted to do. I'm just trying to cover all bases here. I'm not trying to offend anybody. I'm just trying to cover all bases. And I know people are going to be offended by my comments, but hey, I told you in the beginning, I'm not going to do that. That's only in the intro. I'm not going to do that right now. But that it wouldn't fly. Now, let me say this. If there was a transgender league, that might go. They play against other transgender athletes. That would be interesting. That would be real interesting, to say the least. But the WNBA ain't gonna do it. Not gonna do it. Yeah. Commissioner, what's her name? What is her name? I can't think of her name right now. It'll come to me. She ain't having it. She ain't having it. I'm just telling you right now. This commissioner is not having it. She already got a problem on her hand with Sophie Cunningham saying what she said. And not everybody in the WNBA is on board with transgender athletes coming into the WNBA. Matter of fact, there's more pushback than there is applause. And when there's more pushback than applause, that tells you a mouthful right there. The United States of America is a lot of things. We are the melting pot of the world. Yes, we are, hands down. There is nobody like the United States when it comes to people from other religions and other walks of life coming into the United States and having a life within the United States. But that's as far as it goes. Because if you was trying to take a team, a transgender team, to Russia, they ain't ever coming back. You saw what happened to Brittany Griner. And we know, because she was a WNBA superstar and transgender, we know for a fact. What you say? She's not transgender? Yeah, okay. I'll let you hold that one. Yeah, I'll let you hold that one. Anyway, because she is quote unquote, you know, the L word, Russia put her in jail. Russia was talking about 20 years in jail, in prison. Hard labor. Because Russia doesn't play that. They see it as a sign of weakness. They see it as a sign of perversion. So do Muslims. Muslims see it as a sign of perversion. So do Bible-believing Christians. We see it the same way. Why? Because God's word sees it the same way. Now, let me just tell you this. The thing I love most about America is that we are entitled to our opinions. And just like a whole, everybody got their own opinions. But opinions are like, you know, everybody's got one. That's what I meant to say. I had that back. My dyslexia is kicking in right about now. But United States ain't ready for nothing like that. And the world definitely ain't going to go for that. But I ain't gonna lie, it would be interesting to see. I'm just saying. All right. We got a commercial break we gotta go to. When we come back, I'm gonna go back to last month. Something happened. Everybody talked about it and I didn't get to talk about it, so I'm gonna talk about it when we come back. Don't you touch that guy. As they used to say. Don't scroll, don't flip, don't close out your app. We'll be right back. Right here on this sick show.
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5: 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But he was the highest paid in the league. Man, 25 million, you get that sitting on the bench now in the NBA because everything has changed. 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And you know the person's not going to stay for that whole 8 years.
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5: 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Okay. There was something that happened back on the 4th of July, I believe. Hold on a second. Let me switch to this dark rose. My throat is hurting. Hold on. Man, I was thirsty. Excuse me. Okay. All right. That's better. Yeah, there was something that happened back on the 4th of July that I could not believe when I heard it. I went on and I saw it live on the news and I was just like, what the heck? A daredevil couple scaled the Empire State Building's antenna and unfurled a banner about the power of love and peace, apparently as part of an audacious, high-altitude marriage proposal, which was soon followed by an arrest. Russian climbers Angela Nikola and Ivan Birkus were the subject of a 2024 Netflix documentary a long time ago. Back in 2024, called Skywalkers, a love story, and it was about their

rooftopping exploits and budding romance. They were dressed in all black. It was 100 degrees that day. They were wearing masks, no tethers, which was insane. And the two balanced on a narrow ledge and appeared to kiss atop the New York skyscraper's antenna as news helicopters buzzed by. The banner read, "When the power of love beats the love of power, the world needs peace." Okay. Let's break down that phrase. When the power of love beats the love of power, oh, the world knows peace. Not needs peace, knows peace. See, I don't have my glasses on. That's what I get. My fault. My bad. I take that one. That was on me. I thought it said something else, but it did. Okay. This skyscraper, the antenna, rises up about 1,454 feet above Midtown Manhattan. They were up there for a little bit. As they lingered, I know it got hot and all that black. And after the proposal, as a matter of fact, he got down on one knee on this spire. Do you realize, everybody, my capable audience out there, do you realize how high 1,454 feet is up? And you're gonna get down on one knee on a platform that was only built to hold, what, a pigeon? And you gonna propose and then kiss? And you had no tether. That means if you had a slipped and fell, you were gone. You were gone. You would have kissed that pavement thoroughly. I mean, it would have been like, ah, and then, mwah, and you would have been no more. They were up there on this metal thing. It was 100 degrees in New York on that day. So you know when you're up higher, you're closer to the sun, huh? Heat rises, y'all. Cold air compresses, it goes down. Heat rises. So they were hot, they were sweaty, and they're up there kissing, hugging, and talking on the top of this thing. Oh, and let's not forget, they were taking selfies. 1,454 feet up in the air on an antenna which could electrocute you. You have no tether. You could hit the ground at any second, and you're up there taking selfies, kissing and smooching. It would have been really funny, though, if he had a drop the ring, and the ring went all the way down to the Midtown Manhattan Street. That would have been hilarious. Because when they came down immediately, the police emergency service units, officers, were right there waiting. As soon, matter of fact, the officers were going up the ladder as they were coming down. Police body camera showed an officer calling out to them and explaining, "You can't be up here." Well, duh. Duh. I mean, double dun dun dun. Of course you can't be up there.
And then they're going to say, and you heard it on the camera, we're engaged. Woo! Whoopty. Freaking do. You were almost engaged in a lethal fall. I'm just going to say this. God loves y'all. He really loves y'all. If it was me trying to climb up here and me and my wife, we would be gone. We wouldn't make it. We wouldn't even have made it halfway up there. I'd have been like, babe, what are you doing? I'm tired. I can't hold on either. Well, I guess we can and hug each other and fall together. Yeah, right. What is wrong with people? Just to do something that nobody else has done? Okay, I get that. But I ain't gonna put my life on the line, like, not like that. I mean, I'll step in front of a bullet, yeah. I'm taking my chances with that, but I'm not going up to the top 1,454 feet up in the freaking air just to say, will you marry me? Could have did that on the ground, bro. Matter of fact, I'm going to tell you just how I did it. I did it like nobody else did. And I haven't heard of anybody doing it my way. I went to my wife's mother. As my wife was cleaning up for New Year's, cleaning up her mom's house, her apartment. And while she was cleaning up, I said, Miss Bryson, I said, can I talk to you for a second? She says, yes, okay. All right. She wondered what I was doing. I got down on one knee, grabbed her hand, opened up the case, and I said, will you give me permission to marry your daughter? Oh! You should have seen her smiling. She looked at the ring like, look at this ring. Oh, yes, you can marry my daughter. That's how you do it. And I didn't have to climb 1,454 feet on a hot metal ledge to get my wife to say, I do. That's crazy. And I know this next statement is going to be controversial, but when it's stupid stuff like this being done, you know, climbing up to volcanoes and hanging off the ledge, being on top of the mountain when the volcano is erupting, or, you know, diving down to the Titanic, or stupid stuff like that. When it comes to that, you don't ever see no brothers engaged in foolishness like that. I'm just saying. You are not going to see. I ain't going to say never. I'm not going to say that, because then a brother going to make me out of a lie if I say it. But the majority of the time, like 99% of the time, you ain't going to see no brothers doing stuff like that. And if I see a brother trying to do some stupid mess like that, after you're done, we are revoking your black man card. You are not a black man. I'm just being real. Because ain't no brother I know doing that. Shoot. You know what I mean? You know, go on a boat, you know, and go to the top of the boat like the Titanic, and
be at the railing and say, you know, just like the Titanic, and then propose at the railing. Oh, you could do that. Yeah, you can do that. But do you hang off the backside of the boat, both of you swinging with the propeller right under your feet, and say, will you marry me? If you fail, or if that rope broke, that would be the shortest marriage proposal ever on the planet Earth. I'm just keeping it real. Needless to say, they went to jail. Their bond was set at whatever it was set at. I don't even think I have that information in front of me. Do I have that information? No. But they had to bond out, of course. And they did, because they got money. It's crazy what you can do when you got money. The stuff that you can get out of. You know, I don't, this is not, that's not a felony, I don't think. I think that's sort of like a misdemeanor, but yeah, it's unauthorized misdemeanor. Gonna climb up a 102-story building to take a selfie and propose. Y'all done lost y'all's mind. Definitely. Mind is gone. And sadly, something like that is going to happen. I'm not wishing it on nobody. I'm just saying, sadly, something crazy is going to happen if somebody try to do that again. Climbing up the side of skyscrapers and stuff. So, no, stop before you fall. Stop before you lose your life. And then what? You really stuck now in eternity. Unless you're living for the Lord. And now that I'm living for the Lord, ain't no doubt that I love him. I'm done. All right. Coming up next, he's back. The hashtag brother baseball himself, Mr. Willie F.T. Jr. Woo! I can't wait to hear what he's got to say. It's been a long time since he left you. And now he's got to bring you something to step to. Step to. Step to. Willie F.T. Jr. is coming up next. Hey, I'll see you next time right here on this.

0: Sports Network Brief. I'm Christian Spokes. Man, FIFA just handed down heavy disciplinary sanctions following the post-match altercation between Argentina and Spain at the conclusion of the World Cup final. Leandro Paredes received a 10-match ban and a $90,000 fine after grabbing Spain's Eric Garcia by the throat and pushing Gavi to the ground. The ban stands as one of the longest in World Cup history and effectively removes Paredes from national team selection for up to a year. The Argentinian Football Association, AFA, was fined $321,000 for team misconduct, fan behavior, and displaying a political banner following their semifinal match. With your BGC Sports Network Brief, I'm Christian Spokes.
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4: From the highest point of fake Texas, it's the hashtag brother of baseball, Willie Epting Jr.
5: The man.
6: Yes, indeed. Like he said, I'm back. It's completely appropriate for the return of the hashtag Brothers of Baseball show right here on the BGC Sports Network. It's your boy, Willie Epting Jr. Check it in, baby. Live, loud, and definitely in color as usual. What is going on, baseball fans all over the planet? It's been a long time. I know it. And I'm going to get into all of that here in just a second. Man, so many things going on inside and outside the world of Major League Baseball and baseball as a whole, for that matter. All the things that have taken place since I last had a chance to speak with you guys way back in, I want to say it was in May. Yeah, it's been 3 months since I've done a show. And I'm going to explain to you guys here in just a second to the dopest engineer and the best big brother on the planet. Of course, that is Daryl Big Day. Of course, what is going on, my brother? I appreciate you being there for me throughout this time. And there's not enough words in the English language that could express, or that's enough for me to express my appreciation for what you are, who you are, and what you do, my friend. I appreciate it. I love you so very much. And we're going to continue to rock on, man, as best as we can. And of course, I wouldn't be anything without my Lord and Savior, Jesus Christ. And I'm going to get it. And some, I know some guys out there, some gals out there may not believe what I believe, but who am I to put anybody in a heaven or a hell, for that matter? So I'm going to give credit where credit is due, and all credit and honor and glory belongs to him. Now, we're going to get to some baseball here right now. And I'm over emotionalized, if that's even a word. And if it's not, guess what? It's going to be a word today. And the reason why I say that is because this particular Major League Baseball season has been so filled with so many ups and downs. We have, you know what? Before we even do that, I got to go ahead and pay the bills, man. See, it just goes to show you how long it is, how long it has been for me. Okay, this first segment is being brought to you by the Big Game Christian Sports Network. Thank you for tuning in to the hottest Future Forward Online Sports Network in the collective galaxy. The BGC Sports Network, hashtag BGCSN1 and hashtag BGCSN2. Stream us while you work, cook, or clean at home on Alexa by saying, "Alexa, start BGC Sports Network." And also check us out at bgcsports.net for schedules and upcoming events. And I can tell you that one upcoming event that we are so always anticipatingly excited over, and that is football tonight. Football tonight, where we are all over, hovering over the Crowley Eagles. Okay, so anyway, like I was saying about this Major League Baseball season, it has been one that has it can stir your emotions from the top of a roller coaster all the way down into the basement of your home. And here in Texas, we don't have basements, but in a lot of parts of the world, and certainly in the United States, basements can be prevalent. And I'm going to start here with the entire American League, because you can look at it a couple of different ways. You can look at it as feast or famine. You can look at it as all or nothing. Or you can just look at it as the American League, they just don't have what the National League has in terms of quality of teams, the greatness or goodness of teams from top to bottom. Now, I understand that one can even argue that the National League is top heavy with the Dodgers, of course, the Milwaukee Brewers, the Atlanta Braves, and then maybe you could throw in there the Chicago Cubs. But with the American League, really the only team that has even shown some sort of semblance of separating themselves from the pack will be the Tampa Bay Rays, led by, of course, Junior Caminero, who is a dog himself. But you go away, look, you do a show in May, and it's really the beginning of the season. And everybody, of course, is still early for everyone. Now, the New York Yankees, who seem to be the chosen team every single year, no matter what happened the year prior, or even what even happened up to the point of which we're talking about, which is May, they seem to be the chosen team in the American League East, and for the American League as a whole, for that matter. And I don't understand why we as so-called experts continue to do that. Now, I actually did not pick the New York Yankees to even win the AL East. And of course, the injuries to Giancarlo Stanton, he has not played not one at bat this season. And now Aaron Judge has actually been out since the last time I talked to you guys, because at that point in time, Aaron Judge was already garnering conversations regarding him being the American League most valuable player. Well, here comes what happens to the Yankees every single year, whether it's one of their leading horses in their rotation, whether it's one of the back-end guys in the bullpen, whether it's one of their setup guys, whether it's somebody that's firmly entrenched in the middle of that lineup that is responsible for creating havoc upon opposing pitchers and defenses. Whatever the reason is, the Yankees are going to always give us something. And here it is. Aaron Judge, with the rib strain, the oblique muscle, the rib cage, whatever it is, has not been on the diamond in 3 months. And there is no expected early time return for Judge. Now, the Yankees, of course, are battling with the Rays and now the Red Sox. Oh, my gosh. I want to talk about them in the second segment. The Red Sox and the Rays and the Yankees are doing what they normally do in a regular season. I mean, and when I say regular season, I mean a season that we're accustomed to seeing. Now, when you look at the Rays, they have a whole bunch of talent on either side of the pill. Their defense is really good, and they have probably staved off the injury bug more so than anybody else of these three teams that I've mentioned. And then you have the Yankees, who we're talking about, of course, and then you have the Red Sox, who what they have done in the last, what I guess you could say the last 3 months, because the last time I was able to talk to you guys, the Red Sox were in last place. Now, you have the resurgence of the Chicago White Sox. And shout out to my boy Mike Fuji, because when we would do the good, bad, and the ugly, it usually revolved around either Chicago White Sox in the American League and or the Colorado Rockies in the National League. Well, this is the part of the whole conversation that is very, very meaty, because the Chicago White Sox have not only transformed themselves from being the armpit of the American League, the
3: the laughingstock of Chicago, they are the only team. They are the only team in the American League Central that has an above 500 record, which is really kind of crazy because the Tigers, as of the recording of this show, have a plus run differential of 87, and they are 58-60. And the Chicago White Sox, and they were the butt of so many hashtag Brothers of Baseball jokes. It ain't even funny, y'all. I'm so serious. With the plus-minus differential in runs, with the fact that they only won, what, 30-something games or 40-something games not that long ago. And here they are sitting 3.5 up on the Minnesota Twins as of the recording of this show. And then you have the American League West, where there have been four different teams in this division that has held first place at some point in the season. I'm not talking about the length of time that these that these teams held that first place status, but there have been four different teams. Currently, it's the Astros. The Rangers going into the break, the All-Star break, they were in first place. Seattle was in first place a good portion of the beginning and into the maybe the second, third, or the second, fourth of the season. Even the Oakland A's, the Athletics, the Sacramento Athletics, held first place at one point in this season. This is the emotional part of this season that I'm talking about, because the last show that we did, Mike and I actually put the A's in the top five in the American League and in the top 10 in the majors. But man, how quickly does the turn of the world go? How fast do you go from being the butter on top of the pancake to the sticky stuff that's at the bottom and is sticking to the plate? That's what the A's are being. And I'm going to spend the rest of the time talking about my A's, because again, this year with Mark Cotsey at the helm, we just let go of the general manager who had been there since 2000. Okay. And I honestly don't really know why he was able to be there this long, but the A's had lost 9 in a row going into the All-Star break. And at that point in the American League, most teams that are above maybe Kansas City or maybe even the Los Angeles Angels, and in particular, even to a degree, the Toronto Blue Jays and maybe the Baltimore Orioles, you still had a chance to secure one of those wild card spots. And for me as an A's fan and a lifelong A's fan, you know, I'm thinking, okay, yo, this is going to be the year where we surprise some folks. And it wasn't just me saying that. There were people all over Major League Baseball circles saying that before the season started, don't be surprised if the Sacramento A's I'm going to continue to call them the Oakland A's until they get to Vegas. Don't be surprised if the Oakland A's is one of those teams that will be like, yo, where they come from? Because when you look at the roster itself, when you have Rooker, and this is even before the season started with Shea Langeliers and the opening part of the year that he had, he just got off to a tremendous start. He was the only R-star representative for the Oakland A's, and then he tears his knee up. And then there goes the heart and soul of your team. And then, of course, you have Lawrence Butler. You have Zach Gallen. I mean, you have all this young talent and the rookie of the year from last year as well. So we're thinking going into 2026 that, yo, the A's might be that team. But the same thing that happens for the A's and to the A's for the last several years happened again. Injuries, unrealized expectations, poor play, whatever else, poor pitching performances from top to bottom. So with the A's, I mean, this is the I describe the A's relationship, my relationship with the A's, much like I do with the Raiders. It is a narcotic that is the Oakland A's, because even when the A's were in a heyday in the 2000s and even up to 2020 when we won the division in the COVID shortened year, how do we win the division, beat Chicago, the White Sox in the first round, and then lose to an Astros team that finished under 500? And I'm thinking at that point that that was at least a snowball's chance in Hades that the A's would run deep into the playoffs. But then again, as me and Donnie would say, but then. And the but thens have come for the A's every single season, really since I can't even remember when it hasn't been a but then for the Oakland A's. And I understand that there's a rebranding in place. I understand that there's things business-wise behind the scenes that they're doing and getting ready for the opening in Vegas in 2028. But man, this is excruciating. It is excruciating. All right. Speaking of excruciating, we're going to get to, in the second segment, the Dodgers and the Red Sox and so many other things, because the Dodgers, oh, by the way, I hate them. They just make me sick. Big day. Hashtag Brothers of Baseball Show. Baseball fans all over the planet. Willie Epstein Jr., y'all come back and holler at us.
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0: if you can't get hyped up after that intro, back into the second segment of the Hashtag Brothers Baseball Show, I honestly don't know what to tell you. So I know that's a little bit off the norm from what you come back to for this particular show. And hopefully Big Day won't find me, but I just thought that it was necessary because of where I am in this particular moment in time. All right, Willie Uptain Jr., second segment of the Hashtag Brothers of Baseball Show, BGC Sports Network. We are back, man, for the second stanza. And just in case you missed it in the first segment, well, I'm back. In case you didn't know, I'm back. And, you know, the whole baseball season has been one of the weirdest that I can recall for quite some time. And then, of course, my A's are doing what the A's do. We talked about that. So this segment, we're going to get into the Dodgers and the Red Sox. And I also want to unveil something I'm going to be doing on not only this show, but also the Shake Back Sports Show, 12s and 6s, 1s and 7s, Central Time, Saturday and Sunday. I'm going to introduce here shortly something that's called the Don't Jump Minute. And I'll explain to you guys what that means and how important it is as we are going to continue to implement and discuss real world, real life stuff in these platforms or on these platforms that are designed for sports. And then, of course, the entire Don't Jump Minute sponsored by Don't Jump the Podcast, which is also sponsored by Don't Jump Life Coaching Solutions. You know, I'm going to get into more of that as we're slowly returning all of these shows back to the platform. So it's going to be, I'm excited, but I am tremendously nervous at the same time because people like me need people like me. And what I mean when I say that, of course, is widowers and widows, we need each other. And it's hard for, okay, let me, I don't want to get into too deep in the weeds with it. This second segment, it is being brought to you by us. Who is us? We is us. Who is we? Well, we is the Big Game Christian Sports Network. And you know what? We just want to continue to say thank you. Because here's the deal. For the last 14 plus years, you have made supporting and been supporting the BGC Sports Network. And for the last 8 years, the BGC Sports Network too. So from all of us to all of you, we want to say thank you. And we look forward to the future and beyond. Okay, before I actually get back to the baseball going zones, let's go ahead and talk about the Don't Jump Minute. Now, again, Don't Jump Minute is inspired by Don't Jump the Podcast, sponsored by Don't Jump Life Coaching Solutions. And the Don't Jump the Podcast is going to be coming back not this week, but the following week. We'll have a guest on by the name of Dr. Rachel LaRue. She is a certified life coach in the areas of helping women through postpartum depression. And it is a widely, I shouldn't say popular, but it is a widely, I don't mean popular as in terms of, you know, it being something that everybody wants to go through. It's a widely known phenomenon that is not talked about nearly enough, and it's often misunderstood. So she's going to be on Don't Jump the Podcast the following week, and we're going to dive into some things like that. But for this particular part of this show, as you guys know, my wife went home to be with the Lord last October, and it was devastating. It was, I shouldn't say was, because it still is. And the amount of energy, guys, that it just takes to get up and get out of the bed, not every day, but really on most days. And today was, which was, you know, on Tuesday was one of those days. And there's a lot of things that people that have not gone through this or are not going through this just don't understand. There's no playbook. There's no script. There's no owner's manual. There's nothing. It's just day to day, hour to hour, moment to moment living. And when I tell you guys that you can go from being laughing about something in 1 second, and in the very next second, you have tears coming down your eyes, or coming down your face rather. And it's uncontrollable. It's inexplicable. And I wouldn't wish this on anybody. But what I want to impress upon people that may not be going through this, and if you are married, you're going to go through it at some point, whether there's a divorce involved or not. I connected with someone on Facebook who, while she may not be widowed because her husband and her they got in a divorce and then he passed. But she's still a widower, or a widow rather, because that was still her husband. And it may not be qualified as somebody's husband or wife on paper, but that's where the togetherness, that's where the intimacy, that's where the connection, because the connection never goes away, especially if there's children involved. Now, people handle the connections in a myriad of ways, but the connection always remains. So my don't jump piece of advice, and in an effort to continue to keep my baby's memory going, I would tell you the way that she would always tell me, get up. And she's been telling me that since she passed. And I don't always want to get up. There's days where I just can't get up. And even those days where I don't want to, I still have to. And I may get up for an hour. I may get up for 3 hours. I may get up for 7 hours, but just continue to get up. And the tears that we shed behind closed doors is really the fuel that allows us to be strong whenever we leave the domicile that we have shared together to make a house into a home. And there is an after this. Nobody knows what it looks like, but there is an after this. All right. Speaking of after this, after the trade deadline in Major League Baseball that has come and gone, the freaking Los Angeles Dodgers, who, oh, by the way, I hate them. They just go out and get the two-time defending AL Cy Young Award winner in Tarek Skubal from the Detroit Tigers, who, by all accounts, was not going to be a Tiger next year because the Tigers obviously would not have been able to afford him, in most people's opinions. Now, I think that's kind of an oxymoron when you talk about a team in baseball, Major League Baseball, not being able to afford a player and there's no salary cap. But that's another subject for another day. So Tarek Skubal goes from the Tigers to the Dodgers. You ever heard the phrase that the rich get richer? The haves become more of the haves. And now Detroit, I wouldn't consider Detroit to be a small market team by any stretch of the imagination. But it's not Los Angeles. It's not New York. It's not Chicago. It's not Dallas. You feel me? So like when these teams, and the Yankees, of course, were the most, they started this mess way back in the day. And now it seems like the Dodgers, I shouldn't say it seemed like, they have basically taken the mantle of buying or renting big time players to push for a championship, of which if they do win the championship this year, and the Lord knows, I hope they do not. Now, don't get it twisted. I'm not pulling for anybody to get injured majorly. I'm not pulling for anybody to have so much harm to where it jeopardizes their livelihood and their lifestyle. I will say this. If Shohei Ohtani has to go on a DL for the remainder of the season for a hamstring, I won't be upset. If Mookie Betts continues to struggle at the plate the way that he has this year, I don't have any sympathy for him. If Max Muncy somehow catches a fly or catches a foul ball off of his foot and it shatters the third, fourth, and fifth, I think it's metatarsals, I'm not going to be mad. Because the Dodgers make me sick. And here's why. And I was having a conversation about this with one of the dopest barbers in the game, L.A. He's right there in Louisville at Venus Salons and Spas next to Ken Hill. I was having a conversation. We were actually talking about this at the barbershop. And I was like, I don't see the Dodgers trading for Scoop. I'm like, I think he would be a great fit with Milwaukee, Chicago, or even, and I say Chicago, I mean the Cubs, or even the Phillies to a degree. But I didn't see this coming, and I don't know if a lot of people did. And I told him at that point in time that if the Dodgers end up getting Scooble, I might just stop watching baseball. And that, of course, is not going to happen. But that's just how strongly I felt that it wouldn't happen. Now, Scooble struggled in a, say that 10 times. Scooble struggled in a start versus the Kansas City Royals this past Monday night. He didn't get the win, but he didn't get the loss. I think he struck out 6 and he walked 2 and he gave up a home run or so. And they beat the Kansas City Royals 6-5. Now, mind you, the Dodgers have been on a bit of a losing tangent, if you will, really since the All-Star break. And it hasn't really put much of a shorter distance between them and the Arizona Diamondbacks. Now, the Arizona Diamondbacks have been playing some pretty good ball, I would say, since before the All-Star break. Corbin Carroll, I think I heard something about his ex sung the national anthem or something like that. And here's another enigma in the San Diego Padres with the team with Machado and Bogarts. And I believe Bogarts is hurt. And Fernando Tatis Jr., they have one of the worst offenses in the National League. As a matter of fact, Tatis just had hit his first home run of the season not that long ago. Now, I think he's sitting at 12 or something like that. But Tatis Jr. was a lot of people's favorites to win the National League MVP. But that team, the Padres, they have scratched and clawed, and they are really in prime position for one of those wild card spots in the National League. But back to the Dodgers. It ain't enough that you have three players essentially that you're paying $1.5 billion to. Otani, I can't think of the other two. Betts may be one of them, and Freddie Freeman may be the other. But they've got 2 to 3 players that they're paying $1 billion plus. And then you add on top of that the rotation that they already have, headlined by Yamamoto, who just completely shut down the Blue Jays in the World Series last year, although the Blue Jays still could have won that thing. And now you go out and get this cat. Oh, by the way, Shohei Ohtani, who hasn't been pitching as of late, is slated to come back to the mound and start pitching again. I'm just like, this is ridiculous. And it reminds me of the 07 Patriots that did not win the championship. It reminds me of the KD, Steph Curry, Klay Thompson, Draymond Green Warriors that did not win. I'm sorry, not they did win the championship the year before that, when that team minus KD that was already good enough to win a championship and actually had won championships already. They won 72 games that year, or 73 games, or whatever it was, and they lost in the finals. So I'm hoping that this will be the trifecta that is dominant teams that go out and get more dominant either at the trade deadline or sometime during the offseason, and they make this tremendous run in the post or the regular season. You have people talking about them being one of the best teams ever, and they get to the playoffs and they lose. I don't care who they lose to. I don't care in what round they lose to. I don't care how many games they lose by. I just want to see them lose. Because while it may be great for Dodger Nation, it may be great for the city of Los Angeles, it may even be great for Major League Baseball as a whole. I find that a little bit difficult to believe. However, I don't care about any of that because my hatred for that franchise supersedes even the A's going on a 40-game winning streak and somehow getting into the playoffs and making a deep run. My hatred for the Dodgers would supersede something like that. That's just how terrible it is. And yeah, give it up to them. I mean, they got the dough to spend. Spend it. You know, you got the resources. You got the not only the financial resources, but you got the natural resources with the weather and the beach and the sunny skies and all that. Do it. But just bear in mind that if and when it does not end up in the way that the Dodgers wanted to end up, I'm going to be right there on camera saying, see, see, see, which leads me to a question. And I haven't been on Twitter in quite some time, and I'm not even sure I'm going to ever go back. So most of the content that will be posted will be on the Shake Bag Media Group's Instagram page and Facebook page. So I can still do polls. So here's a poll question for you guys, and I'm going to throw it up there at the conclusion of the show. Is it sweeter for a team to win a championship through the building, through their farm system and their foundation? Or is it sweeter for a team to win a championship by going out and getting all this talent that nobody else can afford to pay for? So that'd be on the poll at Shake Back Media Group on Instagram, all spelled out one word just like that. And I'm really interested to see what the baseball public has to say. Now, Dodgers fans, Los Angeles, I don't even want you guys to vote because we already know that your vote is going to be skewed. I'm talking to people and even people that are really not like me that hate that team so much. But I mean, like just sports enthusiasts, and it doesn't have to be just baseball because I just named two other examples. So I'm really wanting to engage, and I really want you guys to engage with this because, number one, I think it makes for some great content and some great conversation. And then number two, you know, you get a chance to get a feeling or a sense of how people really feel about this type of maneuvering and acquisitional like processes in terms of building a team or buying a team for a championship. All right, Big Dave, that is the end of the second segment. Come on back on the other side. We're going to get to the Boston Red Sox because I am really, really impressed with what they have been doing. To go from where they were to where they are is nothing short of remarkable. Big Dave, baseball fans all over the planet, hashtag Brothers of Baseball Show, Willie Epstein Jr. Y'all come back and holler at us.
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0: embarrassing.
1: Did you see it coming?
2: I didn't see it coming, but I felt it. Like, it's like my instincts felt it, so I tried to embrace it, like, you know. 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Like, Ray Lewis just ran through me. I felt nothing but the pain. I was
1: like, that sounds similar to what
2: I enjoyed the ball, though.
1: Of course, you're gonna take that to the good Lord with you.
2: Take it to it. I kept the ball though.
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Now we're back to it. Now, here we come. You know what? This is the Hashtag Brothers of Baseball Show, and that song right there cannot make me do nothing but think of that being my walk-up song as I'm approaching the dish for my at-bat. Willie Epting Jr., third and final segment of this brand new edition of the Hashtag Brothers of Baseball Show, brought to you, of course, by the Big Game Christian Sports Network, and I am so very excited that I am back on the air. It has been one roller coaster. I shouldn't say has been. It is. And I am pushing forward. I'm pushing forward and pushing through as best I can. And some days are not so good, and some days are great. But when those days that are not so good are not so good, y'all, the words to explain this process have not even been invented yet. That's how it is. excuse me. Sorry. So getting back to the show. Second segment, in case you missed it. Yeah, we got back to the Dodgers. Oh, my goodness. Wouldn't it be cool that if the Dodgers had all this talent and all this health and they get to the finish line and then here comes the tortoise? You know the race between the tortoise and the hare? Well, we all know that the Dodgers can be considered the hare. And any other team other than maybe the Milwaukee Brewers or the Chicago Cubs, who by the way, they just took, I think it was 2 out of 3 from the Dodgers over the past weekend. And maybe the Phillies in the National League. And they could get all the way. Those other teams outside of being the Dodgers that I mentioned, yeah, they're going to be the tortoise. And for the tortoise to walk down the hare in this season, I'm all for it. Okay, and then we talked about, we're going to get to the Red Sox here in just a second, because we're going to go from something that's great that I love, or from something that's great that I absolutely hate, to something that is great that I'm absolutely just enamored with. Third and final segment. It is being brought to you by us. Who is us? We is us. Who is we? I can tell you who we is. We is the Big Game Christian Sports Network. Once again, thank you for all of your support. 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And thank you for making us better and your first choice for sports talk that's lit 24/7, the BGC Sports Network. And I just want to shout out to all of the crew, all of the family members of the network. You guys are doing your thing. I also want to lay down the gauntlet, because as of a few seconds ago,

I got a text from Big Day saying that the locker room readouts edged out Empire Sports by 17 listeners for the month of July. And that's all fair and well and good, but Sapphire and Greg and your crew, I just want to thank y'all for holding my place for the last 3 months, because now it's about to be on. And you guys are tremendous, Sapphire. I have seen you grow from what you were to what you are. I'm so very proud of you. But now we are in competition with one another. So, yeah, to the best, to the victor goes the spoils. And for this particular second, my name is Victor Epting. All right, so let's get back to baseball. The Boston Red Sox, who many of us anointed as the favorite in the American League East and for the American League pennant. Now, how did it start is not where it is. And where it is probably not going to be where it finishes. Although the Red Sox, I mean, they won, what, 27 out of 31 games with a team record, what, 14, 15 games in a row to climb themselves back into a two-game deficit to the Yankees and a six-game deficit to the Yankees and an eight-game deficit to the Rays as of the taping of this show. So what does this all mean? Well, the Red Sox have the best plus-minus run differential in all of the American League East. As a matter of fact, they have the second-best run differential behind only the Tigers, who have a way worse record than the Red Sox in the entire American League. That's saying something. Oh, by the way, I want to go back to this, because earlier in the first segment, I believe it was, when we were talking about the American League West and how putrid it has been the entire season, they have a combined plus minus ratio in runs of nearly 300. Let that sink in for just a second. You have the Astros at a minus 25, the Rangers at a minus 30, the Mariners at a minus 19, the A's at a minus 168, and the Angels at a minus 94. But back to the Red Sox. Many of us did not see this coming. At this point, we thought that what we're seeing now, we would have already been seeing. But shout out to the Red Sox. I mean, even after firing their manager, Alex Cora, and inserting the current man in charge, who really has lit a fire underneath this team. They're getting healthier. One of my favorite players in all of the majors, which is Jaron Duran. They have been loaded with talent for quite some time, right? And when you think about who they got in the offseason to head their rotation in, my goodness, Ranger Suarez, when he signed with the Red Sox from the Phillies, it's not Ranger Suarez that is taking the headlines. It is Sonny Gray. Yes, almost 37-year-old Sonny Gray, who by all accounts is going to be one of the top one, two, or three choices for the AL Cy Young Award. And when you look at what Sonny Gray has done with the Red Sox, this has to have been a major pleasant surprise for this franchise. And I can tell you this as well, like with Wilson Contreras and Willier Abreu, that dude, man, look, Contreras, okay, we know how good of a catcher, or a first baseman rather, he has been for the last foreseeable years. And with Willier Abreu is doing in right field. I mean, I thought the Red Sox might go and get yet another, maybe another bat. But it turns out that they kind of really didn't.
And whether they really needed to is, you know, that's one man's opinion versus another. But I will tell you this. These Red Sox, I'm really hoping that they win it all. I'm really hoping that they win it all. You got Peyton Tolle, Sonny Gray, Ranger Suarez, and for their fourth starter, you could say Connelly Early, right? They got Aroldis Chapman in the back. At the back end, of course, is their closer. As their closer. And he's still throwing gas. He still has a crazy good slider. But when you talk about the Red Sox and their pitching, I don't think anybody thought that Sonny Gray would be the headliner. We all thought there would be Ranger. Ranger suffered some injuries this year, of course. He started 20 games. He has a 4-3 record with a 3.32 ERA. But at the same time, that's not really that bad. And we know where Ranger Suarez is and what he can do once he gets into rhythm. So with the Red Sox being where they are and the American League being such a wide open league in terms of who's really the best or the better, why not the Red Sox? Based on everything that they've done with the momentum that they've created, why not? Now, the Tampa Bay Rays are seemingly beginning to put a lot of distance between themselves and the pack. And I don't, whoever comes out of the American League West, the way that baseball is and the way that we've seen it, we've seen teams that finish 82-80 go to the World Series. We've seen teams that barely even get to maybe 85 wins, get to the World Series and win it. And that Astros team that's currently in first place, we know what they have. Yonder Alonso. And oh, by the way, I got a chance to go to the Astros Rangers game. I want to say it was like the Monday or the Sunday after the, oh no, it was the Sunday before the break. And Yonder is a beast and has commanded and still commands league-wide respect. He came up to the dish. I forgot what inning it was, but the Astros had runners on first and second and they walked him, because he had already hurt them so far in that series. But I got a chance to see my first ever walk-off win. And I thought that it was so cool to see. I actually have it on video. It was so cool to see, and it's something I can knock off my sports bucket list. But anyway, back to the Astros. It's going to be a toss-up between the Mariners, the Rangers, and the Astros. And I can tell you that it's going to come down to who's actually playing the worst. as crazy as that may sound, it's going to come down to who's playing the worst, the best, if you will. I remember talking about this in another show when we were talking about teams and how they got better in the offseason. And then you talk about teams that make these acquisitions through said offseason. Well, which team in the division got better the best? And in this scenario, it's obviously the opposite effect. The team that is playing the worst, the best, is going to win the AL West. And if you ask me, on August the 14th, on a Tuesday at 1:07 p.m. in the afternoon, Central Time in Dallas, Texas, which one of these three teams is going to come out of the American League West? My answer would be, because I just don't know. It is the American League West is the Neapolitan ice cream of baseball. And if you know what a Neapolitan ice cream is, it's chocolate, vanilla, and strawberry, all in the same thing. The Astros, the Rangers, and the Mariners are the chocolate, the vanilla, and the strawberry of the American League, and really of the entire Major League Baseball as a whole.
So it's going to make for some very interesting races coming down the stretch. We are really approaching the middle of August where things start to either unravel or you see teams begin to get on a tremendous run and begin to separate themselves, kind of like what we're seeing out of the Rays in the AL East, who, oh, by the way, have won 8 of their last 10, including 7 in a row, coming into the recording of this show. So I didn't talk enough about the Milwaukee Brewers and Jacob Mizrowski. I absolutely love him as a pitcher. I hope he continues to do great things. And I saw a stat that somebody was saying that at his current pace, he could end up with nearly 4,000 career strikeouts. And that's just unheard of in the way that baseball is played in this day and age. And I'm all here for it because I love to see greatness, especially at a young age. You guys may remember that last year he was getting a lot of hate because he was selected to the All-Star team and only had made 5 starts as a rookie. Well, the only way you can beat him is to join him. Or the only way you can join him is to beat him. And speaking of beating, Empire Sports, the big homie Greg Hyman. Yeah, he's up next. I'm coming for you, son. I'm coming for you. 4, the dopest engineer in the game, Big Day. Baseball fans all over the planet. Willie F.T. Jr., y'all stay safe. Y'all hug each other. Y'all love each other. I promise it's going to be all right. And we'll holler at y'all again real soon. Peace. I'm out. The

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2: With your BGC Sports Network brief, I'm Nick Quick. The NFL sent a clear message regarding training camp violence by hitting both the Dallas Cowboys and New Orleans Saints with massive $500,000 fines following multiple brawls during their joint practice session in Oxnard, California, requesting full video footage of the tumultuous session before handing down the $500,000 penalties to each franchise. The league emphasized its crackdown on unsportsmanlike conduct, helmet swinging, and fighting during inter-team practices to prevent unnecessary injuries. Cowboys owner Jerry Jones called the punishment pretty stiff and confirmed Dallas' plans to appeal the league's penalty. However, Jones acknowledged the severity of the issue and revealed the team will discipline and issue internal fines to the individual players involved in the altercations. With your BGC Sports Network brief, I'm Nick Quick.
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5: I'm always wildin'. Let me rock, all right?
6: It's that time, man. It's that time, man. We getting down to the nitty-gritty. We getting down to the time when it's time for football, time for college football, NFL. NBA season's coming soon. NHL, WNBA season is about to be the playoffs. It is that time of the year. Hunt for October is about to happen with Major League Baseball. And of course, can't start the show off without saying this. Orange and blue skies still outside and people still hating on orange and blue skies. But if you know what time it is, you hear my voice at this time of the hour. It is yours truly, the Brooklyn Boy, right here on the BGC Sports Network. It's the Empire Sports Radio Show. The crew's in the building. Chop it up. A Boogie. Zeke's in the building. Fellas, talk to me. What's good?
7: What is going on, y'all? We're back with another show. And AB was, he's seen it himself. The New York Knicks gear does not get a rest at any point in time. Oh, my goodness.
8: It is the offseason, and like you said, Zeke, he graced us with his presence in Virginia this weekend, and the New York Knicks gear is still in full effect. I mean, it just doesn't get a rest. I know A Boogie's going to say something smart. He's going to have a smart remark, but let's get into it.
5: I don't like how we starting to show off, you know, with the, I'm coming off with the smart remarks. We talking bad about the orange and blue, but I mean, we'll get into it, man. It's still orange and blue skies at the end of the day.
6: Man, we can't start the show off, man, without giving happy heavenly birthday to one of the greatest, Jelly Bean Bryant, Kobe. Happy heavenly birthday, man. Sad, tragic, man. I think it's still... You know, fellas, before we start, you know, let's start this show with this, man. Could you guys remember that day when you got the call or you seen the news flash up on your phone? What was your first reaction, Zeke, when you seen that on your phone? Like, was you thought it was, you know how they like fake news? Like, what was your first reaction, fellas? We're gonna give a little props to Kobe real quick, and then we'll get into the show. But what was your first reaction, man?
7: Yeah, no, it was actually pretty crazy. Seeing the news down on Twitter, and my whole feed was just flooded. Everybody, whether you watch basketball, didn't watch basketball, like everything as far as social media, like kind of paused, which is pretty crazy. The effect, but yeah, it didn't seem real.
6: Chop it up.
8: I remember, bro, I think I promised it was a Sunday. And yeah, the only reason why I remember this is because we had just got home from church. And it comes up on the ticker on CNN. My mom and them have CNN on. And we're like, nah, like, it says Kobe. And we're like, Kobe who? Not Kobe Bryant. And like just the raw emotions that I think like the world had. It was right before COVID too. Everybody says it all the time. Like when Kobe died, the world went like it went down after that because it was the start of like everything that went wrong in that 2020 year. You know, like you said, it was just a sad tragedy. And for sure, we're just grateful for the memories that we do have of Kobe. Not just, you know, the basketball things, but the things that he was able to do off the court, winning a Golden Globe, being a humanitarian that he was to the city of Los Angeles. It was just, you know, really, really a tragic event. But like I said, I'm glad we do have some great memories to look back on. And with video and everything coming out, we can go back and relive those moments.
6: No doubt. Hey, Boogie.
5: Yeah, I think we was getting ready to leave to go to church, and I was scrolling on Instagram and I saw it. I immediately thought it was fake, cause I don't like Kobe dying, passing away in the helicopter crash with his daughter. That didn't even sound real to me.
6: Right,
5: but
6: right.
5: Then I Zeke said, I kept scrolling. I saw it pop up on everybody's feed, and I don't remember the celebrity that posted it that solidified it in my head that it was real. But once I seen that and I knew it was real. Definitely cried. It was a really sad day. But like B said, just glad that we have so many good things to look back on from him. Not even his on the court stuff, but like B said, all the accomplishments he has off the court. So
6: just like y'all said, it was a Sunday. I got a text from my man. It was like, yo, is this real? Kobe passed. I'm like, man, stop playing with me, yo. Like y'all said, phone popping up, alerts, everything. And I'm like, come on, man, nah, not Kobe. And, you know, it's crazy because, like, over the last couple of days, if you're on social media or on TikTok, I don't know if y'all seen the video surfacing of him in the helicopter, his last words to his daughter. I don't know if y'all have been seeing that, like, in the helicopter saying, don't worry about it, I love you, I'm always going to love you, I got your back. And she was saying, I'm scared. So it's like, it was more real with Kobe. He in that instance, just what he did for his daughter, like, what else could he do? But he just tried to comfort her. But, man, sad situation, man. But I'm a big Kobe fan, so I just wanted to give props. Happily heavy birthday, number 24, number 8, Kobe. You will never be forgotten. One of the true Laker greats, one of the true greats of the game, man. A great humanitarian, like Brian said, man. But let's get into some NFL football. NFL season right around the corner. Week 2, Giants coming off a win, I think. I'm not sure on preseason, but, you know, we don't really count preseason. Zeke did the Patriots win their second preseason game?
7: New England did win, and we last second, like a walk-off touchdown.
6: Okay. B, what y'all do?
8: Nah, we lost. We lost this week. Jaden Favre, he only played the first, I think, 3 plays of the game, and then okay. We kind of let everybody else do their thing.
6: Yeah, you know, we're not real preseason.
8: We 1-1 on the year, though, right now in preseason.
6: Yeah. It's good to watch some football, even though it's preseason. I can't wait for the first game of the season. I can't wait for the season. I think it's going to be a great season all the way around. But that leads us into our question. First question we're going to start off. Which last place team will have the biggest turnaround this year? Jets, Browns, Titans, Raiders, Giants, Lions, Saints, Cardinals. Now, fellas, let's play devil's advocate. Let's take the Lions out. I think the Lions, of course, with the easiest schedule, they probably, of course, will have the greatest, probably have the biggest turnaround. Let's take the Lions out of that. Out of the other teams, who has the biggest turnaround this year? Starting with you, Zeke. Jets, Browns, Titans, Raiders, Giants, Saints, Cardinals.
7: The team I'm going to go with, and I said, like I mentioned them last week because of their coach, but I think the Cardinals are going to have the most more wins than everybody else as far as the jump in wins. They have the highest jump in wins than these last place teams. 3-14 last season. They're loaded with young talent. And I think Mike LaFleur, who was under the Kyle Shanahan tree, I was kind of reading up on him after I had mentioned it, but was under Kyle Shanahan, who we know everyone who comes under Shanahan, they have been went on to be phenomenal coaches. Sean McVay, Clint Kubiak, these guys who've been under that tree, they've been able to kind of do well with offenses and being great offensive minds. And I think he's in a good spot right now to where if Jeremiah Love can stay healthy, Trey McBride, you have young guys on offense, they're deep at running back. If they can kind of get their defense to come together, I think they turn it around. And I don't see him finish finishing last place in that division this year. I do think they jumped the 49ers. Now, the top two are going to be tough to go over, but I do think they don't finish last place this year for sure.
6: So you got them going from what, 3 wins to what, 6?
7: I can see them doubling their win total. Yep.
6: Okay. Chop it up. What team for you?
8: I'm going to actually go with a team in the NFC South. I'm going to go with the Saints. I think the way that the Saints were able to finish the year off last year under who's the coach from who used to be with the Eagles?
6: Well, the Saints got what's the name? The coach from the Cowboys.
7: Kellen Moore.
8: I think what Kellen Moore was able to do last year with Tyler Shuck coming along in the second half of the season, they look like a very scary team. I like the addition of Travis Etienne Jr. at the running back position this year. I like Chris Olave still. I think that defense has gotten better. I love Berrion Brown, who they drafted two out of LSU wide receiver. I think he's going to be really, really good implemented in that offense. And I'm looking for him to, you know, take a big jump in a division that I think is really up for grabs for anybody.
6: Hey, Boogie.
5: Yeah, obviously I want to say the Giants, but since they're my team, I'm not going to say them. I'm going to have to agree with B and go with the Saints. We saw last year the production of Tyler Shaw when he started, when he was getting PT, and he was doing really good. Obviously, like B said, they have Travis Etienne Jr. He's a really good running back. And then Chris Olave, who's a top 10 wide receiver talent. So, man, in a not necessarily a weak division, but in a division that's not that really strong, they definitely have a chance to have a big turnaround. I can see them finishing. I honestly see them finishing second in that division.
6: All right. So, A Boogie didn't want to go there. But I'm going to go there. Yeah, I'm going to go there. I'm going to go there, A Boogie. Now it's time to turn up the show. Yeah, we know the Lions got the easiest schedule. The Lions probably are going to get, probably have the biggest, because I think the Lions are going to win the NFC North. That's how big of the turnout. That's why they want to go. I think they win the NFC North this year.
8: You think the Lions win the NFC North this year?
6: Yes. You heard it here first. Yes.
8: Wow.
6: Yes.
7: Better go 14-3 and go to the Super Bowl.
6: Well, I don't know if they'll go. Here's the thing. They have the easiest schedule. And like I told y'all before, I'm not
8: high. I see what you did there, Z. I see what you did there. I was confused. I see what you did there, though. Okay.
6: I see what Z did there. He had to throw. Okay. He threw that in there. It's okay. It's a good shot. I saw the uppercut was coming. It wasn't for me. It wasn't because of for them. But we caught it. All of us caught it. We caught it. It's okay, though, Z. But I know y'all, well, Brian is high on Caleb Williams and the Bears. But if you look at the Bears schedule this year, I do not have the Bears winning that division at all. I think that they do take a step back this year. And just because of the games that you can't duplicate winning, was it 8 games, 9 games in the last 2 minutes? You cannot duplicate that in another year. Like, that's something that your defense did not get better in the offseason. So that part right there for me is where they're going to struggle. I think that Minnesota will be better, but Detroit with the easiest schedule, and I feel like they coming back with that high-powered offense and they have a lot to prove, I think Detroit wins that division, hands down. I think they win that division. Now, going back to, yes, I'm going to toot the Giants. Just like how Zeke went in there, threw that uppercut, they went 14-3. Hey, Boogie, I knew you was being humble. I get it, A. I get it, A. You know what I'm saying? Because Brian, you know, Brian would have got on you. We try to take it easy on Brian and the Commanders. But it's okay. The biggest turnaround this year is going to be Big Blue, the New York Giants. You know what I'm saying? That's going to be the biggest turnaround. And people keep saying that we're going to finish last. You keep seeing all these things on social media, blah, blah, blah. I'm telling y'all right now, we will contend for the NFC East. Or we will contend for a playoff spot. You heard it here first. And like Brian, you like to say, this is being recorded. Yes, it is being recorded. Ain't no humbleness no more. This is New York's year. This is New York's year. Everybody's going to jump on the backs of what the New York Knicks have done. And we're going to ride this New York wave. New York right now is on fire. The Yankees are going to make the playoffs. Then it comes the Giants. The Rangers and the Islanders are going to turn it around. The Liberty is going to make the playoffs, even though we're not going to make a strong run, but we're making the playoffs. You see the trend here, Brian? The trend is New York teams making the playoffs. Washington does not have that trend, right? Hey, Boogie?
5: Not at all. It's not a trend if only one team is going to do it. It's not a trend at all.
6: It's not a trend. So it's a, what I'm trying to do here is get you ready for the trend that's happening in the New York area.
8: So just to make sure we're on the same page, the Giants will contend for a playoff spot, or they will have a playoff spot?
6: They will contend for the NFC East.
8: Okay.
6: And if not, if they don't, they will contend for a playoff spot. Yes, we will.
8: Okay.
7: So what do you see the jump? They're 4-13 last year. What's the jump?
8: If you say nine or better, I'm going to scream. I'm logging off right now.
6: Get ready to scream. We jump from four. We lost seven. Hold up. Do y'all realize we lost seven games within the last 2 minutes of the game? Oh, no. I take that back. We were up by 10 or more in the fourth quarter in seven of those games, and we lost. So imagine if we win those games. This year, you got John Harbaugh as the coach, a better team, and you mean to tell me we don't go from 4 wins to 10 wins with John Harbaugh, 9 or 10?
5: Fellas, it's time now to hop on the
7: bandwagon. Harbaugh was scraping by with Baltimore.
6: Hold on. Say it again, A Boogie.
5: The season hasn't started yet, so y'all can give us the props now. Y'all can get down or lay down. What y'all going to pick?
7: Jackson Dart. Is I don't know what guy y'all think Jackson Dart is. Last year, he wasn't, not like he was accurate or throwing the ball all over the place. I think y'all had a seven-game losing streak last year to where he only threw like four touchdowns over that stretch. I'm looking at it right now. It's five.
6: Hold on. Hey, we got to hit this break. Hold that thought. Because you've been, you stay coming for my quarterback. You stay coming, but it's okay. It's okay. It's totally fine. Don't go nowhere. This is going to be a good segue into segment two. That's Brian's word, segue. He came up with that word 3 years ago. He still hasn't come up with a new word yet. But this is yours truly, the Brooklyn Boy, right here on the BGC Sports Network. It's the Empire Sports Radio Show. The crew is in the building. Don't go nowhere. Segment two is on the way. We got a lot more coming back.
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7: 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Now, of course, I think it was the at-bat before that or the one before that that he actually homered off of him, and he was just trying to come up and in, but there's history between those two.
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16: And we're back. Segment 2, yours truly, the Brooklyn Boy, right here on the BGC Sports Network. The crew is in the building. And before we segue into, you know, Zeke's talking about Jackson Dalton and A Boogie, like, I'm really tired of him coming for our quarterback. Like, I'm like really getting sick of it, but it's okay. We're gonna start off segment 2 because we're gonna get into segment 2 with stat of the week. What you got for us, Zeke?
17: All right, so I have a couple of 3 stats this week. So Caitlin Clark, she has the most 30 point and 10 assist games in WNBA history with 5. Every other player combined in WNBA history has 4. So she's in a stratosphere by herself. The only two players this month with 5 home runs and 15 plus walks is Kyle Schwarber and Willie Abreu. So they've been kind of smacking the ball all over the place. And then the only player in WNBA history with 30 plus points, 5 threes, and 100% 3-pointers made in the game is Paige herself.
16: You seen the battle between Paige and Caitlin? Name's Guy. I ain't know they ain't like each other, yo. I ain't see that. Aaron, performer of the week, what you got for us?
18: Performers of the week, my MLB and WNBA. For my MLB, I got Zach Neto. He's a shortstop for the Angels. He hit 5 for 6, has 7 RBIs and 1 home run, and a blowout win against the Astros, 18-3. And then for my NBA, I got Angel Reese. She had 31, 14, 2, and 4 steals against the Phoenix Mercury. Crazy game. And she shot 14 for 21.
16: And she's shooting a 3-ball better than Brian. It's crazy.
17: What?
16: Yo, quick note. So I called Brian the other day, right? And Brian was like, yo, I called you. I called you, you know, blah, blah, blah. He said, I ain't answer my phone because I was playing ball, but I said, yo, B, you was on the sidelines. Like, you wasn't in the game. Why you answering your phone? Like, I was like, come on, B. Like, if you were in the game, I understand that. But if you were on the sideline, hey, Book, you know what I mean? Like,
17: hey, Book, you know what my response was? I wish he would have came out there. I would have did him greasy. Greasy, hey, Book.
18: Do you know G needs to work like that?
17: Hey, greasy.
16: Yo, listen. Hey, chop it up. I was one of the first to be picked when we used to get to the court.
18: I'm about to go ask my dad right now.
16: No, because if you ask your dad right now, guess what your dad going to tell you? Your dad first going to lie. That's for one. Your dad never was a basketball player for 2. He definitely going to tell you, oh, yeah, when we used at the court, I had to make sure they picked Gregory up because nobody wanted to pick him up. That's something your dad would say. Like, he was a bad. First of all, let me get started on your pops right now. But let's get back into the show. You was about to get into this Jackson Dart situation. Go ahead, Zeke. I just want you to go ahead and run down your little stats that you like to pull up. Go ahead.
17: Yeah, so like I said, Jackson Dart, to me, since he's been in the league, he's never really been that guy. We know Malik Nabers wasn't there this year. He'll be back, so he has no excuse. Offensive line should be a little bit better. But where no one looks at Jackson Dart, think he's making tight window throws. John Harbaugh, his system is going to have him moving out of the pocket a lot, but he wasn't really that accurate. I don't think he wowed anybody away. And like, that's just been my test for y'all. And I just don't think Jackson Dart is that kind of guy to take y'all from 4-13 to playoffs.
16: So let me ask you a question, Zeke. If Jackson Dart has a good season, and I'm not going to say if, but you feel like Jackson Dart is the reason why we won't go from like 4-10. If Jackson Dart has a good season, can you see the Giants making that jump?
17: If he has a good season, possibly, but the talent on offense, like everyone would have to stay healthy. Health is going to be like huge because y'all can't afford to drop a wire. If y'all, let's say you're, who's your receiver too? If they go down, it's over with. Because I don't think y'all have enough to compensate.
16: Say that about a lot of, I think injuries is a part of every team though. Like injuries but it's okay.
9: No, is OBJ on number two, G?
16: No. And I'm not disrespecting OBJ, but no.
9: Who's the number two if you had to pick one?
16: Malik Nabers, Malachi Fields right now, yo.
9: Okay. That's a rookie?
16: Yeah, I like Malachi.
9: Okay.
16: I like Malachi. But let's, fellas, Joe Burrow's comments. We'll start with you, Zeke. Well, I'll start with this. I don't see nothing wrong with his comments. I think Joe Burrow's saying to his team, it's either now or never. And that should be the mentality. It's either now or never. We going to win now, we never going to win. We gotta make that jump. Zeke, what you think? Anything wrong with his comments?
17: Yes and no. If it was anybody but Joe Burrow, but what I know, we know the background. Joe Burrow's been hit the most out of any quarterback. His career is kind of starting off how Andrew Luck did. Phenomenal talent, but you get hit over and over and over again, become the most sacked player multiple years in a row. It starts to take a toll on you. And not to say that he was kind of had like any underlying connotation to what he said, but I really do think that if they don't make the playoffs and Joe Burrow gets sacked 40, 50 times, I think Cincinnati has to make a change somewhere. And I think Joe Burrow would want out. Because if from what I've seen with Joe Burrow, you go from national championship Heisman winner, you have your Super Bowl run when you get to the league, and then after that, it's been all downhill. Missing the playoffs, injuries, defense can't stop anybody. You're getting hit. To me, I don't want to believe that it's something deeper than what it is, but I can't help not to feel like that.
16: I'm going to let everybody go, and I got something to say behind that. Chop it up.
9: Yeah, I don't have any, gripe with what Joe Burrow said. I think if you look at it, like Zeke said, every year he's come in, I think Joe has been a consummate pro. They did have that one Super Bowl year when he got to a Super Bowl against the Rams, ultimately he lost. But like Zeke said, I think everything else after that has plateaued. Change has to start somewhere. Their defense gives up 40 points a game, which in turn makes me have to score 50, which is really hard to do when I'm, like Zeke said, I'm on the ground every time after playing the most sacked quarterback. So I really don't have a problem with what Joe Burrow said. I think the sense of urgency is good that he's trying to implement in his guys because Cincinnati under Zach Taylor has been known to start off a little shaky. They go and they start off on four. They start off 1-3. And, you know, that kind of really takes the win out of your sail when you're trying to be a team and contend early because you lose 3-4 games early in the season, it looks like it's downhill. My problem is with Zach Taylor's comments. And Zach Taylor went on to say that we're just taking it one game at a time. I think if your quarterback and your head coach aren't on the same page, it already is not a good look. I think Zach Taylor should have followed up with, yes, there does need to be a sense of urgency. I understand from a coach's perspective, and G, you can attest to this, that coach's perspective and player's perspective are totally different. But when you look at it, you know, from the outside perspective, you think that you would think that they, your star quarterback and your head coach would be on the same page. Not one saying, yeah, there needs to be a sense of urgency, and one saying that, yeah, we can just take one game at a time, because we've been taking one game at a time for the last 2 years and it's led us to bad starts. So I don't like that. That's my only gripe with the comments from Zach Taylor. But I'm fine with Joe Beasley's comments. There does need to be a sense of urgency.
19: I feel you on that. Hey, Boogie.
18: Yeah, I don't have any problems with Joe Burrow comments. I think it's actually, it's always good to see the leader of the team come out and say he's in a win now mentality. We know we've been talking about Joe Burrow a lot this offseason and throughout his whole career, to be honest, about if he can really get it done. We know he has a really good offense. He probably has one of the best 1-2 punches and wide receivers in the NFL. So it's just a matter of time before he gets it done. And when they start building that defense around him, I think he'll be able to do it. So, but yeah, I agree with B. Zach Taylor's comments. Him saying to be taking it one game at a time, like B said, if a quarterback and a head coach are not on the same level, are not on the same page, that is gonna cause some nasty things in the locker room. That always happens. But I don't have a problem with Joe Burrow's comments.
16: So, I want to say this, Zeke. You said something about change has to come, and Joe Burrow is the, like, change needs to happen. But if we be honest with you, I don't think it's Joe Burrow's fault. Like, let's just be real. Can we honestly say when Joe Burrow's healthy, he's a top five quarterback in the league?
18: For sure.
9: Yes.
16: Top. So I don't think the change needs to be Joe Burrow. I think the change needs to be in the management in the front. Like you just alluded to, Brian, you said something about Zach Taylor. Zach Taylor need to get on. They need to make a change where somebody now takes the thing and say, we got to protect our quarterback. Same way New England did. New England protected Tom Brady his whole career. Tom Brady said, put the investment in the line. If you get me a line, we'll win. But you got to protect me. So at the end of the day, that's why I feel like they need to get Joe Burrow protected. Because when he's upright and he's protected, come on, man. He's top five quarterback in the league.
17: But yeah, that's what I'm saying. So I was on the side where I think that Joe Burrow, he wants out.
16: Okay.
17: Yeah.
16: I feel you. Okay. No problem. No doubt. And I would like to see him happy, like healthy, man. Because let's think about it. When the Bengals and that offense is clicking, that offense is crazy. Jamar Chase, T. Higgins, like, it's bananas. Because I really want to get into some NBA going. Come, let's Watson gets booed. Zeke, he comes out and says, you know, he had his interview in a press conference. Is this it for him in Cleveland? And does this mean Shador should be? And I'm from what I'm hearing, I think this next game is going to decide who's going to be the starter, but. Is this it for Deshaun in Cleveland?
17: Oh, absolutely. If you're the, you know, management in Cleveland, regardless of how much money you paid Deshaun Watson, obviously the city is not behind him at all. Whether bad, good, they want Shador. And Deshaun Watson is not helping his case. He's not playing the best football right now. And I feel like he's on the downside of his career. I mean, this is not Houston Watson we're talking about. I mean, this is almost almost seven years removed from that time period, which is crazy to say. Maybe about 5 years, so removed from that. I just think with Deshaun Watson in Cleveland, what he said in the interview where he was like, well, I think the reporter asked him, you know, do you regret coming here? And he was like, no, I don't regret anything about like this and that. But you can kind of see the tone in his voice if you listen to it, to where he's like, man, I don't want to be here. They don't want me here. And if they don't want me here, I don't want to be here either. And you can kind of see that reflecting in his play, because football is very mental, especially at the quarterback position. And I don't think his mind is with Cleveland.
16: Yeah, I also, to piggyback on that, Shador Sanders isn't playing lights out football as we speak either. You know what I'm saying? So, I think that Cleveland's in a spot where, okay, we gotta, if we let Deshaun, you don't want this situation to get out of hand with the fans don't want to come to the game because Deshaun's starting. So it's almost like you're in a case where you may have to trade DeSean or let him go. Because at this point, if the fans are booing him at this point, you got to make the fans happy. Why? Because they pay the salary. They're the ones that got to come to the game. So they might want to think about that. Chop it up.
9: Yeah, I think DeSean Watson's time in Cleveland is over. I think anytime you're booed at home, I think that sets a bad precedent for how the season is going to go. I think that most of the Cleveland Browns fans have already put their faith and trust in Shedeur Sanders. When you look at Shedeur, he answers all questions, I think, as politically correct as you can. That's what you want from a quarterback. I think his stance just on always being ready for the moment and always being prepared for when your opportunity comes. I think the new regime of having Todd Monken come in and not having, you know, Stefanski stand in his way of really competing for a job, I think is also good. But I think, like Zeke said, when he made the statement that said he really doesn't regret anything that has happened in his life, I think that that was like a that's what gets the Cleveland Browns fans to really grind their gears. Because it's like, bro, like, we paid you so much money to come to Cleveland. Granted, you get hurt twice, which, you know, is not really your fault. But you just haven't lived up to the expectation of what we thought that we were getting, the product that we were getting. And because of that, we're not happy. And I think they have a right to not be happy. Now, do I think that they should be booing people when they get hurt? No, I think that that is classless, especially being at home. I think that your fan base should just have a little bit more respect for you. But at the same time, winning cures all. If DeSean Watson was coming out there and he was dicing stuff up and he was looking good and he was looking like, you know, the franchise quarterback that they thought that they were going to get, the $200 million man, I think that we would have be having a totally different conversation. I think when you win, though, winning cures all. And when you lose, you know, your fans, they're going to let you know that they're displeased with what was placed on the field. So for me, I think he's taking – I think they got to let him go. I think they got to cut his salary. They got to eat the loss and they got to move on.
16: Is that what happens a lot in Chocolate City, B? Like the booing because y'all lose a lot? Like...
9: We don't really get booed because we don't have expectations. They have a $200 million quarterback on the roster.
16: I didn't know.
9: It's not the same. I know what you're trying to do. It's not the same. Not the same. Thank you, though.
16: Hey, Boogie.
18: Yeah, his time in Cleveland as a starting QB, it definitely might be coming to an end. You never want your crowd booing your quarterback. That's like the crowd booing your point guard or booing your pitcher. Like that, yeah. you can't be booing the head of the team. If the fans want Shedeur, then give them Shedeur. Like you said, they the ones putting money into the stadium, putting money into the food, putting money into the team. So if the fans don't want them, don't play them.
19: Right.
16: I'm gonna piggyback on y'all and I'm gonna say this. If the fans want Shedeur, that means they ready to start the rebuild. You got to start at sometime, right? You might as well start with Shedeur or give Dylan Gabriel a shot. I don't know what you could do in Cleveland because at the end of the day right now, you know, you're still going to be at the bottom. But if you're booing DeSean Watson, you got to, like, he cannot be the starter this week one. If y'all make him the starter week one, you're going to have a lot of upset fans in that stadium. And if he is the starter week one, he better throw for 300 yards. He better throw for 300. I mean, he better have the game of his life, yo. Because if he doesn't, it's going to be a wrap. I mean, it's going to be horrible. But we'll see what happens. I mean,
17: they have a tough first game one against Jacksonville, too. So if he plays against Jacksonville and lays the egg, yeah.
16: Is it at home or is it in Jacksonville?
17: In Jacksonville.
16: Oh, gosh, he's done. Yeah, he's done. In Jacksonville, week one. Oh, gosh. Now, here's where it could help him. Let's just say week one, you know, the defense isn't already, but they, let's say it's a shootout. They lose 33-30. He might have a chance. They put up 30 points. Who they got week two?
17: Week two, they have the Buccaneers. So, I mean, that's not the worst game, too, especially with the Buccaneers dropping.
16: Nah, man, it doesn't look too good for them, yo. Who's week three?
17: Week three, they have the Panthers.
16: Oh, gosh. That defense. Who they got week four?
17: Steelers, Jets, Ravens.
16: God, they might start the season 0-7, yo. God, oh, man. We got to hit this break. Oh, it doesn't look too good for Cleveland. This is the Empire Sports Radio Show right on the BGC Sports Network. The crew's in the building. Don't go nowhere. Segment three, we talking NBA, man. I definitely can't wait to talk this, man. A lot to talk about, a lot to unfold, a lot to get into. We'll be back. Segment three is on the way.
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25: If a baby is giggling in the back seat, they're probably happy. If a baby is crying in the back seat, they're probably hungry. But if a baby is sleeping in the back seat, will you remember they're even there? When you're distracted, stressed, or not usually the one who drives them,

0: Are you kidding me?
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1: 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I think their first playoff game is Thanksgiving weekend.
2: Hold up.
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2: And we're back. Segment three, yours truly, the Brooklyn Boy, right here on the Empire Sports Radio Show. The crew's in the building. Let's get into it, fellas. Basketball. DeRozan to the Nuggets, Clay to the Heat. Zeke, do you like it? Does it help out each team, or it's like, eh?
10: I love it. For both teams, actually, with DeRozan in that spot, you get some depth with the Nuggets because I do think he's going to come off the bench, and I do think that's an easy 15. If you do put him in that lineup, you know, with Jokic and Jamal, I do think he can kind of be a big help on that offense because Jokic is going to be able to get into the spots, take some pressure off Murray, a vet leadership role that I think that will really bode well for that Nuggets team. They get a wing. I do think they need like a two-way wing somewhere in this mix, and I think they're right back in it as far as top contention for Western Conference. And for the Heat, adding Clay, people I've seen on, you know, on social media, they're kind of comparing this team to that Miami LeBron, D Wade, you know, Ray Allen team. It's not that by any means, by any stretch, but you do get a shooter to space the floor, which I do think that the Heat desperately needed because nobody on that team is lighting it up besides Clay. So I do think he's going to open up the floor for Giannis and Bam. They still need one more shooter because you have one shooter and four paint cloggers. So I do think it helps them a lot. If Clay's even able to give you 17 and I all catch and shoot out of the corner because Giannis is going to drive. If they help from Clay when Giannis is driving, Giannis is going to have a lot of assists and Clay's going to get a lot of open looks.
2: Chop it up.
11: I like both moves. I'm going to start off with the Clay move to Miami. I think that's a really good move. Like Zeke said, being able to space the floor. When you have a lot of paint presence like Giannis and Bam, I think you need somebody to stretch the floor. I think Clay is going to be a great option as long alongside Tim Hardaway Jr., who they also picked up in free agency. When you have those guys that are able to stretch the floor, you have a Davion Mitchell who's, you know, going to be a menace on the defensive end. You still have an Andrew Wiggins. I think the team is coming along really, really well. And then they have one of the better coaches, I think, a top three coach in the NBA, and Eric Spoelstra. So I think they're really going to be poised to make a deep run in the playoffs this year. Moving forward to Denver with DeMar DeRozan, I think that was a great move. I think DeMar DeRozan complements Jokic and Jamal Murray really, really well. He's more, you know, he's always been kind of a half-court, mid-range type of game. So I think that because of that, Jokic and Murray already play kind of a half-court game. They're not a team that really gets up and down the floor. So I think they're going to complement that a lot. He's going to be a focal point. I think he shoots it at a higher clip than Michael Porter Jr., who never swings the rock. Michael Porter never swing the rock Jr., who they lost. And like Zeke said, I think he brings veteran presence. Losing Peyton Watson was huge. But I think getting DeMar DeRozan is an upgrade a little bit.
2: Hey, Boogie. Yeah, I like both of the deals. I really like Klay Thompson to the Heat. Like we all said, when Giannis got traded over there, they're in desperate need of shooters. And they got one at a really low cost. Somebody, you know, he's a good veteran. He'll help out some of the younger players, and he can get in there as a spot up shooter. He'll hit four or five threes a game. So that's definitely something they need. Somebody to stretch the floor out. So Giannis and Bam could have the paint all to themselves. And I like DeMar to the Nuggets. We'll see how good he'll fit into that system. We know Jokic elevates a lot of his players, a lot of people he plays with. So I think both those are good.
12: I'm gonna start with the DeRozan deal. I love it. I think this puts Denver right back where they wanna be, top three, top four in the West. Jokic and Murray is definitely MVP caliber type ball players. If Murray stays healthy, DeRozan gives you that 15 to 20 points

0: that we're talking about. You still have Gordon there. You still have Braun there, Chris Braun, the two-way player. So I like it. I like DeRozan going. Now the Klay thing, fellas, if we're getting Klay from Golden State, I love it. But if we're getting the Klay that we got over the last couple of years, I don't think this helps out Miami. I'm gonna be real with y'all. I think Klay hasn't had a great year, a good year since he left Golden State. I think it's something that they needed. Andrew Wiggins is 31. I haven't, when the last time Andrew Wiggins had a good year? I'm just being real. Hardaway's 34. When the last time he had a good year? I'm just keeping it a
1: When you say
0: buck.
1: good year, what's a good year in the in Andrew Wiggins? Like, what would be a good year? Because last year he played well. He averaged 15 last year on 47%. You're not looking for Andrew Wiggins to be the number one. He's never been that ever since he's been in the league.
0: I'm not looking for that, but honestly, on this Miami team, even with a, I'm looking at their roster.
1: He's the third option.
0: I'm looking
1: And
0: at their
1: Tim
0: roster.
1: Hardaway Jr. averaged 14 last year too. So I'm trying to figure out like what's.
0: Yeah, but Tim Hardaway is gonna get that because of the shots that he takes. He takes a lot of shots. And right? But if you look at this roster, I'm just being real with this man. You got Bam, Giannis, a bunch of no names. You got Davion, Bobby Portis, Andrew Wiggins, Tim Hardaway. You got Simone Fetticicci. I forget where he came from. Fanticicio. I don't really see Nikola Jokic, the young kid who can play.
1: Pelle Larson.
0: I'm being honest. I don't. This even with a Klay Thompson, this roster still doesn't do it for me. I'm just
1: What
0: being.
1: are they missing for you?
0: I think they need a troop. I like Davion, but I don't think Davion's the starting point guard for this team. And I
1: It's
0: think they
1: been
0: need.
1: rumors that they're trying to get Jrue Holiday on a buyout. If they get Jrue, do you like that then?
0: I like it, but you still need a young two. Like you need a two, a two. Zeke said that Denver needs a two-way. They need a two-way player that can to play offense and defense. A young two-way player. That's what they need.
1: Would
0: They
1: you
0: don't
1: have
0: have
1: felt more
0: that.
1: comfortable if they would have kept Norman Powell?
0: Probably. Honestly.
1: Okay. Okay.
0: Honestly. If you could have kept Norman, yes.
1: Okay.
0: This you got Klay Thompson and Andrew Wiggins. Klay Thompson and
1: Davion?
0: not Davion. Klay Thompson and Tim Hardaway as your twos right now. Both
1: You got
0: 34.
1: Wiggins at your three.
0: Both, but I'm just talking about your two guards right now. One of them is going to start. These are 34-year-olds. Tim Hardaway stays hurt. Klay hasn't had a great year since Golden State. He's not that player that we used to seeing defensively. So your shooting guard spot is to me C minus at best. Are we keeping it real?
1: But I do think Klay can kind of, and I think 17 is going to be the magic number for Klay. Because I'm looking, his last year with Golden State, 2023, he was seven. He averaged 18 points, let's just say, right under 40% shooting. I think if he can get to that, that feels what the Heat would need as far as shooting. I feel like those 2 years in Dallas, Klay didn't want to be there. He just wanted to get out of Golden State and back to the mental thing. Like, I just think it was mental with Klay. He didn't really want to go to Dallas, but he wanted to leave Golden State.
0: So basically, it was the Meg Thee Stallion effect on
1: pretty much, like he was in a celebrity relationship
0: this guy.
1: in a place he didn't want to be. I think
0: I
1: he
0: got
1: gives
0: it.
1: you 17.
0: Because
1: 35 of your points are coming from Giannis.
0: Well, I get
1: Real.
0: that. You know, I'm just messing around with the Meg, but I honestly, what I feel is this. You're gonna have in that two spot, you're gonna have to have some good production, honestly. Because Davion is gonna give you as a point guard, we're not expecting much. You know what Giannis is going to give us? But you got to get production out of that two spot for this team to be somewhat. They're going to make the playoffs, but we're talking about if we're talking about second round, like somebody said, make a deep run, you're going to have to get production out of that two spot. I'm just going to keep it real.
1: I think the person that really got to step up is Bam. Bam averaged 20 and 10 last year, but if Bam can get to 24 and 12,
0: You're asking a lot. You're
1: is
0: asking.
1: it? Am I? He was at 20 and 10 last year. So if I'm saying
0: You're
1: four more
0: asking a
1: points.
0: lot, but let me tell you why. The reason why you're asking a lot is because now you're bringing Giannis. Giannis plays inside and outside. So Bam is gonna give. Bam is not A.J. Wilson. He's not that player. He's just not that player. He's just gonna
1: So
0: give.
1: does he give you 20 and 10 like he did last year? Or
0: Yeah, he'll
1: no?
0: probably give you 20 and 10. He may give you 20 and 10.
1: Okay.
0: But you're asking a lot to give 24 and 12? 20? Come on. Come on, B.
1: There's four more points, G. You had, like I'm saying, eight more. It's four more buckets.
0: 83 points. That was, we're still Fugazi. We're still like, six, seven, six. I mean, come on.
1: I agree.
0: You know what I mean?
1: So if you had to pick a move that you like better, it would be DeMar DeRozan over Clay? Yeah.
0: I like that. I love that. Because let me tell you why. The way Jokic handles the ball and DeRozan can spot up and give you that elbow, you know what I mean? Like, I think that helps Denver's offense out. Now, defensive, they lose a lot with Peyton Watson. They lose a lot. Mm-hmm. But offensively, I like that move for Denver. I couldn't wait to get into this one. Best fit for Kyrie if they move him. Start with you, Zeke.
1: Now that is going to be tough. A team that, you know, we just talked about, I do like Kyrie on the Heat. I think them putting them on a team that would need a legit point guard, because right now Giannis is the one. If I'm looking at it, Giannis is the one. I think he kind of would take that ball handling pressure off Giannis, because to me, the Heat don't have a guy who I'm like, we're running our offense through him and letting him get the ball to Giannis. I don't see that. Giannis is going to be bringing the ball up the court. So I do see Kyrie on the Heat.
0: I like Kyrie, but yes, Giannis does bring the ball to the court, but I think you're going to have to let Davion is not a spot-up shooter, so you're going to have to let Davion bring the ball to the court, because if you're Giannis and you're looking for Davion to give you that penetrate, and we leave a Davion, he's going to knock it down consistently, I'm not with that one. You know what I mean? I definitely ain't with that. So, but I agree. Kyrie to the Heat, that's scary. Chop it up.
1: I mean, I've been saying the same thing for Kyrie. If Kyrie goes anywhere, Kyrie should go with Cade Cunningham to the Pistons. I think that unlocks something. I think when you look at Cade, he doesn't really have a number two that he can really depend on. Jalen Duren, you know, was iffy in the playoffs. You bring somebody like Kyrie Irving, who has veteran presence, who can get a bucket at will, along with Cade. Cade is a pass-first point guard. Cade can get you 26, but Cade is a pass-first point guard first. I think Kyrie could really fall into not really having to be the primary ball handler, just really getting a cup. I think that is something that the Pistons struggle with in the half-court set a lot, is relying on just Cade Cunningham to score. I think if you have another scorer like Kyrie, who's dynamic, who's a playmaker, who can also get other guys involved in open shots, I think Kyrie and Cade would be a dangerous backcourt. Maybe the best backcourt in the Eastern Conference.
0: I don't like it. I'll tell you why in a minute. I don't like it. Go ahead, A Boogie.
2: I'll put him on the team you was high on, G. I think he'll fit good on the Raptors, if I'm being honest. Put him on the Raptors with RJ Barrett, Kawhi, Scotty, and Jakob. We know how Kyrie plays when he plays with a great all around small forward. And Kawhi. We know what Kawhi can do on the defensive end. That team is really defensive minded. We know Kyrie's not really the best defender, so whatever he slacks in, everybody from two to five can pick up. So, and when you have Kyrie, you know he's gonna do what he do offensively. So, I think that is a really completed team. That's a really scary team, if I'm being honest.
0: Two teams, but I know he's not gonna go there. No, actually, I know I was gonna say, because we got 1 minute. I was gonna say Houston, but he's not gonna go back and play with KD. The one team that I really like him in the West is with Phoenix, with Devin Booker. I love that. With that team out in Phoenix, I think they get up and down the court. I love that. The team in the East, I think, which would help Pablo and that young team, and you got the shooting guard, put him in Orlando. You put him in Orlando with Desmond Bane and Pablo, that three-headed monster, I like him in Orlando, because they need a point guard, because your boy is terrible. I forget his name.
2: Sucks.
0: Yeah, he played like Brian right now. Like, it's horrible. B, the reason why I don't like him in the East with Detroit, him and Cade are not winning. They won 60 games last year. I don't think they win 60 games with them two in the backcourt. I just don't like him in Detroit. I just don't think Detroit is still built to win. I don't think they're built to win. I don't think they're built to win without, even with Kyrie going in, I don't think they're built to win.
3: They were a number one seed last year with no Kyrie. You think Kyrie doesn't help them?
0: Hey, he does, but I don't like
3: number
0: him.
3: One. But that Kyrie doesn't help them in the postseason when the game slows down and becomes a half-court game.
0: Yeah, but the biggest if is Durant. Durant has to beat up. He has to beat something. He's not. We gotta go. But he's not that player. He's not.
3: I think if you put Durant in the third spot, it takes a Durant's lot not of. Even,
0: Durant is a fifth option at best on any team. You talking about put him in the third spot? We gotta go, man. We gotta go. Any last word before we get out of here?
1: Hey, another great show. Look, it's heating up. I can't wait to be back.
3: Hey, man, football season around the corner. Chocolate City, we're not gonna say too much, Diddy 5.
2: Yes, sir, man. Another great episode with the guys. We know which team Kyrie would never go to, and that's the Washington Wizards. Kyrie would retire the day of. We'll catch y'all next week, man. Orange and blue skies, baby.
0: Oh, man, that's the way to end the show. I didn't even got much to say, man. I hear the music in the background. We know for sure he not going to watch it. He would, yo, he would look good in them orange and blue, though. He would look real good, though. Oh, but we got to go, man. It's yours truly, the Brooklyn Boy, right here on the BGC Sports Network. It's the Empire Sports Radio Show. See y'all same time, same place. We out.
4: With your BGC Sports Network Brief, I'm Pepper Mills. The Dallas Wings made a decisive statement on Sunday afternoon, overpowering the Seattle Storm 92-70 at College Park Center to improve to 22-16 and tie the franchise record for single-season victories. Paige Beckers came out firing, exploding for 18 points in the opening quarter while shooting 7 of 8 from the field, including 4 for 4 from three-point range, and finished with a game-high 32 points to lead the charge. Also for the Wings, Jessica Shepherd anchored the interior, securing an 11-point and 11-rebound double-double. Seattle Storm standout, Flaw J. Johnson, paced the Storm with 23 points, tying her career high with 5 three-pointers. With this victory, the Wings sit in position to officially clinch a WNBA playoff spot with a home win against Portland on Tuesday. With your BGC Sports Network Brief, I'm Pepper Mills.
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0: Boys and girls, ladies and gentlemen, we are back. Welcome for another edition of Sports in the Mix with the crew, Cedric Bailey, Greg Hyman, a.k.a. the Brooklyn Boy, who's still believing in orange and blue skies until the rapture come. And then Santoria Black is in the house. What's up, fellas?
1: Doing good.
0: Great, great.
2: What's going on, fellas? And it's okay. You don't have to be a believer of orange and blue skies. We made a believer. We made a believer out of everybody out there, so it's okay.
0: I know it, man. Well, listen, man, we got a lot to talk about. We watched some exciting preseason games. They got some drama going on in Cleveland already. The G-Man, I don't know what they were doing with Jackson Dart out there. You should have let Jameis Winston in there the game. You know, I don't know what was going on in that deal, but we're going to talk college football. Santoria Black is in the house, man. You already got your bags packed up and you ready to go?
1: Yep, college football just a week and a half, 2 weeks away. Now, I had one change, and that is not doing the Chicago Classic anymore. I'll be reassigned somewhere else. I don't know where it is.
0: Okay, that's interesting. Okay. Yep. That's interesting. Well, at least they let you know in advance time, so we'll see what's up on that.
1: Because a lot about that ticket, I'd have been broadcasting somebody's game that day.
0: I know, that's right. Well, we're going to see what's going to happen. But here we go. We're going to break down the ranking of college football, the top 25, Missouri at 25, Louisville, 24, Houston, 23, Iowa, the Hawkeyes, 22, Utah, 21, Tennessee at 20, SMU, 19, Penn State, 18, Washington, that's the Huskies at number 17, Michigan at number 16, BYU, 14, USC, 14. So there's a tie right there. And then there's number 13, Alabama, Texas Tech, 12, LSU, 11, Oklahoma at 10, Ole Miss at 9, Texas A&M, sound like it's all SEC after that, right there at 8. Then you got the, is Miami in the ACC? Is that where they're in, San or Greg?
2: Yeah.
0: Okay, just want to make sure I got it right. Indiana is at number 6, Texas 5, Notre Dame 4. And then you got Georgia at 3, Oregon at 2, and Ohio State, the Buckeyes, at number 1. Did they get it right, Greg? Or is it just too early?
2: I mean, it's the preseason rankings. a lot of people talking about Indiana's still high at number 6, playing off of what they did last year. I can't wait to see what they do this year. I doubt they're going to be as good as they were last year. They lost a lot of pieces.
0: Man, they opened up the season against playing North Texas.
2: Yeah, but I mean, who's North Texas? There's nobody.
0: And then they play against Howard.
2: Yeah. I mean, like, their first two games is – then they, no, the first, then their third game is Western Kentucky. Then they got
0: – Northwestern.
2: Then they got Rutgers.
0: Man, I mean, they should be 5-0.
2: Yeah, 1, 2, 3, 4, 5. They really don't play a game until week 6, which is in Nebraska, which it should be tough. Then they got Ohio State. Then they got Michigan. So the second half of the season, and you know what's crazy? They'll go 5-0. The committee will have them 5-0, ranked in the top 5. They haven't played anybody. But I guarantee you by the end of the season, Indiana will be out of the top 25 or out of the top 20.
0: Wow, what do you think, Sam?
1: Greg is a Big Ten hater. Look, this is the only, you know what?
2: It's Sam, I'm not, hold on. Before you go, Sam, I'm not a Big Ten hater. I'm just, the success that Indiana had last year with the players that they had, all the players that they brought in from the transfer portal, you're replacing a Heisman Trophy. You're replacing key players at key positions that all went to the NFL or graduated. That is hard to do in college football. To replace a whole team, not really a whole team, but your quarterback, wow, your number 1, 2, 3 wide receiver, your linebackers, your cornerbacks are all gone. So you mean to tell me that Indiana, you feel, has a chance to compete again this year?
1: Well, here's what I believe. In any other year, if the SEC had a number 1 team and they were not preseason number 1 the next year, everybody will be up in arms saying, hey, you got to beat them in order for them not to be number 1 anymore. But Indiana, not only not number 1, but they're number 5. They're number 6. So I think that there's a little bit of hypocrisy there that you can have. If Georgia won a national championship and they can lose 1,000 players, they'd be number one this year. Same thing with Alabama. Same thing with LSU. But because it's Indiana, we got them at number six. Go back and look at it.
0: Well, hold on. Let me say something, Santoria. Here's the deal. Now, you know this for sure, Santoria. If you play the first game at home, you're playing the second game at home, the third game at home, and your fourth game at home. How in the world do you get four games in a row at home? Normally, you play your first two either at home or on the road. Nobody else, I guarantee you, is going to play their first games, four games at home.
2: And then, Sam, before you even go, I want to ask you this question. I understand what you're saying. Ohio State is number one. But do we really think Indiana should be ranked number one coming back into the season?
1: I think you got to beat them in order for them to come down. I mean, go back and you look at it. Every other time you see an SEC team win, Alabama, LSU, Georgia, all it's the hypocrisy, even Ohio State, because it's Indiana, no, they're not going to be preseason number one. Now, did they lose a lot? Absolutely. I completely agree with that. They lost a ton of players. It's going to be hard for them to do that. And when you start taking a look at some of these conferences, most of them, they have, you know, seven or eight games at home, and then they'll have four games on the road. I know that's how it is in the Southeastern Conference. But now, to your point, though, here's the only thing that I think that hurts them. The first four games at home against teams that you should beat by 30. I mean, we got to be honest about that now. Look, I love the Big Ten, and I'm going to always...
0: That is home cooking, Santoria.
1: Man, look, that is a lot. So I can't sit here and argue that. I mean, if you don't beat North Texas and Howard and Western Kentucky by about 30 or 40, you got a problem. So I cannot argue that.
2: Not to mention, you're going to really see who Indiana is at the second half of that season.
1: Yeah, and you know, look.
2: And saying, I'm with you. The Big Ten is tough this year.
1: Yeah.
2: I don't have a problem with the Big Ten, because I think no team, I honestly think, and this is just me, I honestly think this is Notre Dame's year to win the championship.
0: You think so?
2: I think they have the pieces to win.
0: Well, they got six first place votes, and when we look at their schedule, they open up against Santoria's home state team, the Wisconsin Badgers, on NBC at 6:30 p.m., and it's at home. Then they got to play Rice. That's at home. Then they're going to hit the road to play Michigan State. Then they got the Boilermakers. Then they're going to play North Carolina. So looking at the Fighting Irish schedule, would you say that's a tough schedule to open up against the Badgers, Sam?
1: No, it's not a tough schedule to open up against Wisconsin. Look, I love Wisconsin. I think that they are a good team. I think that they have – that hopefully they'll be better this year. But you know, look.
2: Saying it's still Wisconsin, though.
1: Bruh, okay, great. But, I mean, I haven't seen anything that will let me know that they're going to be able to hang with Notre Dame in the first game of that season. Now, I could be wrong.
2: Of course that's saying, but it's Wisconsin is still Wisconsin.
1: They're the Badgers, but remember, this is the same team that you'll mess around and you'll beat Michigan and turn around and lose to Iowa or Minnesota. Or Bowling Green. I mean, you know, that's just our shtick right now, and I don't understand it. It's frustrating as a Wisconsin fan. Sometimes you just want to drink because you're just like, good Lord, what are we? But, we have to be honest. Notre Dame has a solid team coming into this year. If Wisconsin can somehow hang with them, it will mildly shock me, only because of what we're expecting out of Notre Dame this year as a potential national championship contender.
0: Man, let me show you this. Let me show you this.
2: Hold on. And that game is in your home, Green. Is that Lambeau Field?
1: No, that would be Camp Randall Stadium on the University of Wisconsin-Madison's campus, where there are over 50,000 fans.
2: Oh, no. No, the Wisconsin-Notre Dame game is at Lambeau Field.
1: Oh, yeah. Okay, yeah.
0: And they say the Irish has got a 93% chance of winning that game. Take no prisoners, Badgers. Wow.
1: Well, good.
0: And it's a national televised game that is going to be on NBC.
3: So I'm hoping for the best, man. Really, I am. I want Wisconsin to come out there and show that they're better than what they show. Because, you know, look, the biggest knock against Wisconsin is they have a hard time hanging with the national contenders at times because we don't have the same budget and don't pay coaches.
0: Okay.
2: You had a good coach, but you let him go.
3: See? That's what I'm talking about. Dumb stuff.
2: It must be a Green. It must be a Wisconsin thing, like Green Bay. You know, it must be.
3: No. Green Bay is fine for right now.
0: Yeah.
3: But you know, the Bucks. We did. You know, they did the same thing.
0: Yeah. Well, I just pulled up the schedule of a team that made the playoffs last year and went all the way. Ole Miss. They open up against Louisville, and then they'll play Charlotte. That should be a win right there. It's on national TV on ESPN and ABC. Then they got to take on LSU. So you know that game, because Lane Kiffin, former team, going up against his current team. Tickets are going for a minimum $582.
3: I can't wait for that game.
2: And which game is that?
0: Ole Miss Rebels and LSU Tigers.
2: Oh, I can't wait. I can't wait for that game.
0: Mm-hmm. And then you look at Ole Miss's schedule. They got 1, 2, 3, 4, 5, 6 teams they playing in the top 25. That's a tough schedule.
3: That's because they're all SEC teams.
0: Mm-hmm.
2: Man, Ole Miss and LSU play week 3.
3: That's a tough game out the gate.
2: Week
3: Who's the pressure on, do you think, more? Because, you know, there's a lot of pressure on that Ole Miss coach, too. Who's got more pressure?
2: I think LSU, Lane Kiffin, for sure.
3: Yeah.
2: I think Lane Kiffin and what he did and didn't believe in that Ole Miss program. Now, I know you can't turn out LSU, but I felt like you could have left in a better way.
3: Yeah, I agree.
2: You could have, and not to mention, let's say Ole Miss loses the first two games, which they shouldn't. They should beat Louisville. They should beat Charlotte. It's a 6:30, 7:30 game, ABC, depending on Eastern Central Time, at home. That Ole Miss crowd going to be juiced.
0: And LSU should be predicted to win the game.
2: They should be College Game Day. The College Game Day should be there for that week.
0: Yep, you're right on that one. It's going to be pretty good. All right, any other game you guys are concerned about when you look at the schedule and seeing how things are going, you know, far as college football games, what to look for? And we know the week 1 schedule, North Carolina, they fell apart. Isn't that the team that Bill Belichick went to, and he couldn't do nothing, could he?
2: Yeah. I'm going to tell you the team that I'm looking forward to seeing this year, because I feel like
0: he has to
2: win this year. And that's Steve Sarkisian in Texas.
0: Yeah. Longhorns.
2: Sam, you think he's got to win this year?
3: Oh, yeah, I think he's got to try to win this year, man. Texas got a lot of pressure on them. You know, there's a certain amount of pressure that comes with being a big dog in the SEC, and I think that's one of them. I think that, you know, 8 wins, 9 wins, I don't know if 9 wins going to cut it this year for Steve.
2: I think Steve's got to get into the playoffs. To be honest with you, Sam.
3: And I would agree with that.
2: I think he has... It's playoffs or bust for Texas. I mean, has he been in? He hasn't been in the playoffs since he's been there, right?
0: The year when he had, what's his name, the quarterback, they made it that year. They just lost the game at the end. It was two years ago. That's what it was.
2: Oh, yeah, yeah. That's right.
0: But looking at their schedule, they're going to play Ohio State again, and this time it looks like it's going to be there in Austin. You know, that's week 2.
2: That's the second game
0: of the season. God.
2: And you open up against Texas State, so that should be like a scrimmage.
0: Yeah, right down the road in San Marcos, Texas. Then you play
2: Ohio State.
0: Yeah, you play UTSA. That's down the road. So they open up their first 3 games at home there at Del Roy Stadium, man. So Longhorns, man, they got a lot to deal with on that.
3: Well, I think there's one issue, though. You got Ohio State right after that Texas State game, then Texas San Antonio. And then I think if you go back to that schedule,
0: it's Tennessee,
3: and then Oklahoma, and then Ole Miss. That's a tough stretch.
0: Yep, it is. And then you got Missouri. You got to watch them. Those are sleeper teams. Then you got to play LSU. And so it's going to be crazy. But listen, we got to hit this break. You are listening to Sports in the Mix with the crew right here on the BGC Sports Network. Don't go nowhere. We got to talk baseball. My team is collapsing. We can't even beat the Anaheim Angels, and we can't even beat the A's. We can't even beat them. Man, we'll be right back.
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0: And welcome back, Sports in the Mix with the crew here on the BGC Sports Network. Want to thank everybody for hanging out with us. The Brooklyn boy, Greg Hyman, hanging out from Empire Sports. They come on before us right here on the BGC Sports Network. Santoria Black is all packed up, ready to go, and getting ready to cover some college football games. But right now, we're going to talk about MLB, Major League Baseball. And do you know, fellas, who has the best record in baseball? Can you say Milwaukee Brewers, 77 wins as of this Monday? Wow. Santoria, what's going on? You guys made some noise against the rival, the Dodgers.
3: Well, one, pitching. That's always important. When you can pitch well, especially against a Dodgers team that can hit the ball, is very streaky, that can get you, that's one. But timely hitting. It's not just hitting, it's timely hitting. And I think that's where the Brewers are really starting to show what they're made of. You really got to make sure that you can keep that kind of consistency up in the playoffs, because we all know that, you know, you can win all the games you want to in the regular season. How many times have we seen that? But if you can't replicate that in the playoffs, it takes one streak to put you out.
0: Yeah, I mean, this is the month of August heading into September. So the race is on, and it looks like the Brewers got a chance to make it in, and they've been playing really good at home, Santoria.
3: Yeah, it's been it made them really comfortable at Miller Park. You know, I was talking to one of my friends about that, and, you know, just how much they have changed, you know, how things have gone, and they've really been comfortable at home. They're doing a lot more with the home crowd. The crowd is getting really behind them, a lot more raucous. It's almost like this. You know how it's because of this, too. You know how banana ball is right now?
0: Yes, yes.
3: Mm-hmm. That's the kind of crowd. They're also getting that banana ball crowd as well, because Milwaukee's got a good team in banana ball. Mm-hmm. And I think that you're getting a good crossover of that kind of a crowd mixed in with the Brewer crowd. And I think that's kind of making a difference.
0: When you're 10 games above 500 on the road and you're almost 20 games up at home, that's pretty good. That means Atlanta's doing pretty good at home. They're barely struggling on the road. My Texas Rangers, man, we let the A's and the Angels beat us, and now we got to take on the Washington. We got to take on the Nationals, you know. So they're not getting it together. The Cubs are still. I mean, I'm sorry. The White Sox are still making some noise, Greg, and I think the Cubs are in there too.
2: So the White Sox right now are 5.5 up in their division. They're right now playing the Cubs in the Crosstown Series, a 3-day series. But I will say this. You talk about the National League. You just talked about the division, the people that's winning, the leading division right now, Dodgers, Milwaukee, and Atlanta. But look at these three wild card teams, Chicago, Philly, and San Diego. It is going to be a gauntlet trying to get out the National League. You are really going to have to play some baseball to get out the National League.
0: Yep, and the Blue Jays, you got to watch out for them. They're doing pretty good too as well, man. So the AL East is just making some noise. And this is the time, you know, right when football season is here, that's when you really find out. And one thing about baseball, man, it's a game of streaks. You could win 8 or 9, possibly 7 games, but then when you hit a losing and your pitching goes down, that's when you're in trouble.
3: Well, if you take a look at what the Brewers did a couple series ago, well, just a series before this Dodgers series, Greg just talked about the wild card race. They got swept by San Diego. And that was disturbing because San Diego put up some runs. They put like 11 runs up in one game. But there they did not hit the ball well. But look at that series they had against the Dodgers. That was a low-scoring series. So what does that tell you? If you look at the last, I don't know what, 3 series that they've had, 4, going back to the Pirates, all the games they've had to have good pitching because they haven't scored over 5 runs in any of the wins that they've had going all the way back, I think, to when they beat the Angels 6-2 in that three-game series. They won 2 out of 3 there. They have not scored over 6 runs in any win since going back all the way to that Angels series. So that's a little bit disturbing. Yeah, they put up 8 against the Giants, but they lost 16-3 after that. But that's a team, man, that is not scoring a ton of runs, but runs at the right time.
0: Yeah, you're right about it. I'm looking at the schedule now. They lost to the Padres 4-3. They got whipped by the Padres 11-2. And then they lost a one-run game. So they just, you know, it just depends. They did win the series against the Pittsburgh Pirates. They won 3 out of 4 on that one. And then they played against the Angels. They got 2 out of 3 on that one. Giants, they lost that series. They only won 1 game. They beat them 8-2. And then the Rockies, you're supposed to beat the Colorado Rockies without a doubt. And the Mets. So we will definitely see on that. Anything else you want to add on that, Greg, on the Major League Baseball before we move into the WNBA?
2: Nah, I just can't wait for October, man. I just can't wait. It's the best time of the year for baseball, man.
0: Yeah.
2: The hunt for October.
0: Yep, you're right about that. So we're going to be really busy watching a lot of baseball and seeing how things are going. Now, in the WNBA, you know who the best team is, man? It is the Minnesota Lynx. They said that the coach of the Lynx, what she said about old girl who plays for them, Olivia Miles, They said she don't have to practice. They don't have to. I mean, she practices, but she don't go in all the special practice. They said she's already doing everything. The no-look passes, running the offense. Greg, you coach. If you had a guard like her and you was coaching, what would you be doing, bro?
2: If she'd make my job easier. Wouldn't have to scream and yell so much. She's a generational talent. And we talked about this on the show. Who is your favorite for MVP? And, you know, A Boogie said he likes Olivia Miles.
0: She should get a Rookie of the Year and MVP.
2: And he said, you know, voters' fatigue is going to give Asia Wilson another MVP because she really has no competition. But I also said Minnesota has the best team in the league, overall number one, best record, and Nafisa Kalia just came back. She just came back 6 games ago, so Olivia Miles has been doing this all year. And if you take Olivia Miles off of Minnesota, there are no and of course they had no Nafisa. I don't think Minnesota's where they're at.
0: And you know what, Greg? And then you remember now, she just came out of the NCAA tournament and took TCU to the Final Four. They did make the Final Four. So she took 2 weeks off, just made adjustment, went straight into the draft. So she's been playing ball since last August, nonstop.
2: She's playing with a chip on her shoulder because everybody says she should have been the number one pick. But that went to AZ Fudd, and we know Dallas, you know Paige Beckers, she probably valued for AZ Fudd to come there. So now you see what you're getting in Olivia Miles and AZ Fudd. No disrespect to AZ because AZ can play ball too. But Olivia Miles is a different type of talent.
0: Mm-hmm. Well, definitely on that. The rankings are out and without a doubt. And then Golden State Valkyries, man. I don't know how they're doing that. Hey, by the way, did you hear that I think the Connecticut Sun, they're going to be breaking their team up and they're going to Houston to bring the Comets back. And I was told that Kevin Durant is very much now as a minority owner of this new club. Have y'all heard about that, KD?
2: No, I haven't heard. That's good news, though.
0: Yeah, it is.
3: It's really good news. I think Houston needs the Comets back. That was traditional WNBA ball.
2: Yes.
3: About Ruthie Bolton, and you talk about Cheryl Swoops was on that team. Cynthia Cooper was on that team.
2: Tina Thompson.
3: I mean, that is vintage WNBA. I think that's great.
0: Mm-hmm. In H-Town, and I mean... Isn't that crazy? Connecticut has UConn for basketball for college, but they just not a team that can do it for the WNBA. It just won't work there.
2: I just hope that Connecticut can get some players I mean, not Connecticut, Houston, because you want to see Houston as a pretty good team. But I will say this, for the expansion teams, Portland's doing pretty good. Yep. They're sitting right now behind they're the ninth team.
0: Behind the Dallas right Wings.
2: Dallas. Mm-hmm. Toronto plays good basketball. If Sykes would have never went out, they was playing competitive ball. So your two franchise, the WNBA is in a good place right now. Very good place. You're looking at the Washington Mystics in seventh right now. The WNBA playoffs are going to be so great this year.
0: Mm-hmm. You're
2: it's
0: right
2: probably
0: going to
2: be one of the best playoffs in a long time.
0: Mm-hmm. Well, let me just say this. It's going to be interesting. So, Greg, so how are they going to do that now as far as the Cup? Because these players are going to play for their native country. So what that means that'll be 3 weeks off the regular season then.
2: Yeah, but you got most of your players that are in the WNBA come from overseas. So you got a lot of them that's going to still be playing basketball. And even your USA team. So it's not like a lot of the girls won't be playing except the ones that don't really play. So they're still playing basketball. So it's just they got to take a break, go play FIFA, then come back.
0: Yep. And then don't these teams have to share the NBA arenas?
2: This is why the season has to be over before the WNBA, before the NBA season starts.
0: Mm-hmm. I got you. All right. Anything else you want to add on the WNBA before we go to the NBA? Because we got to talk about Russell Westbrook, man.
12: I'm excited about seeing how FIFA is going to work out. It's always good to see international ball.
0: Yep.
2: Yeah.
0: So it's going to be interesting, and they should have no problem winning at all. I agree. I think they got it done.
2: Yeah, I don't think that they've closed the gap on women, but I do think the international basketball players have closed the gap on the USA when it comes to FIFA.
0: Mm-hmm. Okay, I got you. All right, let's go ahead and talk about Russell Westbrook. He made the announcement, and I think the Oklahoma City Thunder is going to sign him for one day and let him come play for one game, and he'll retire with the OKC Thunder.
2: I think he should retire OKC.
0: I do, too. He's played with the Rockets, the Wizards, the Lakers, the Clippers, and the Nuggets. And by the way, did I hear that the Lakers made a big purchase, or they were sold for how much did they go for?
2: Might have been like $12.5 billion or $17.5 billion, something like that.
0: Wow, that's a big deal. That's a lot of money.
2: It's the Lakers, though. What you expect?
0: Yeah, they said it's Mark Walter purchased the team, and the Buss family valued at $10 billion. And Bob Iger, former Disney CEO, and then, of course, Josh Kushner, for $12.5 billion.
2: Yeah, I just seen that. Yeah,
0: $12.5. Mm-hmm. But they said Jenny Buss is fighting the sale of the Buss family. What's wrong with her?
2: Santoro got a couple of sitting on a couple of mil down there in Wisconsin. He knows how it feels to have a couple of mil.
12: I wish. I got a couple of nickels I can rub together. I don't understand. I think part of this sale is the name, what the Buss family has done. And I really think that's part of why they're stopping the sale. The question is, do they really want to sell it? And are they really getting what they want for it?
2: That's a good question. I mean, at what point do you get to that point where you feel like you have to sell, right? Maybe you don't want to deal with the everyday business of it, you know what I mean? Maybe you don't want to deal with, 12.5. Somebody called me asking me, do you want to sell for $12.5 billion? I'm saying, without a question, yes.
12: I mean, there's no question. Look, there are just some things, and I think this is just because of the reality and how in touch in reality we are with certain things. There's a show that my wife and I watch every once in a while where people bring things that they bought at rummage sales and all that kind of stuff, and they find out that it's worth $40 million or something like that. And I forgot what the name of the show is. It's on PBS. But my wife said, if you ever have a baseball card or any type of sports memorabilia, and they offer you $1 million for it and you don't take it, we are done that night.
2: I agree.
0: Yeah. I agree. Wow. Well, they said the Buss family has owned the Lakers for 47 years. They've owned them since 1979. Mm. That's a long time. So get your money and walk away. You're not going to be in the championship. You'll be able to get in the playoffs. You'll be lucky to make the second round. But Greg says the team is pretty good.
2: I like the way the team is built. I think the team is built pretty good. I think the team is built for what Luka and needs. I think it's built for international type basketball for the players that they brought in. I honestly, we always say who the strong teams are, but you're always going to have that dark horse. I feel like anytime Luka steps on the court, he's going to be one of the best basketball players on the court. And with the team that they surrounded him with, I actually think that the Lakers got better after LeBron left. I think they added five players for one. I think you added pieces that you needed. And I understand, it's a bunch of white boys starting, blah, blah, blah. I get that. But at the end of the day, talent is talent. You can't take talent. You can't take – and now the one part of the thing, defensively, they're going to be bad. That's the part where now the coaching comes in and has to do a great job of coaching over there, J.J. Redick. But I like the Lakers. I think the Lakers, what they finished in, what, number four last year, number five? I think they finished top five again this year.
0: Yeah, they've been predicted to go in the five or six, no lower than seven. So they expect.
2: I think they'll be top five.
0: All right. Well, we'll definitely see about that.
2: But it's still off the blue skies, though. I mean, it's Knicks in five. I mean.
0: Oh, God.
2: It's Knicks in five.
0: Have they released your schedule yet for the NBA?
2: Yeah, we got the most. I think we got the most televised games or the most something to that nature. I know they come to Chicago. Definitely will be at that game when they come to Chicago.
0: Will you be there?
2: Will I be in Chicago?
0: Is it a better chance for you to get a game ticket there in Chicago than New York?
2: Do you see what the prices in New York? Did you see the prices for the first game?
0: So the best bet for you is to go ahead and get your ticket when they come to Chi-Town. That's what I'm trying to say.
2: Oh yeah, well, sir, let's be honest. I think when certain teams travel. Let's just look at the Milwaukee Bucks right now. From what I've heard, a couple of people from Chicago, they drive up to Milwaukee because the tickets are cheaper. No matter who they're playing, the tickets are cheaper in Milwaukee than Chicago. So you have a lot of, and Santori probably can attest to that, a lot of people in this area will take the drive to Milwaukee, watch a basketball game versus going to Chicago because Chicago, the tickets are just ridiculous.
12: Mm-hmm. Yeah, that's true. When Michael Jordan used to come to the Mecca, and they would play the Bulls, it was always easier. Now, of course, it was the most well-attended game of the year. I don't think there's a question about that. But, yeah, you are absolutely right. It is much easier to get a ticket when you come to a game in Milwaukee than it is going to Chicago.
2: And I might look into that, Santori. I might look into the Knicks coming to Milwaukee and just say, me and wifey just go to Milwaukee for the night, catch a game, and then just come on back. So, just on ticket prices, I might just do that because I've never been to Milwaukee as a new stadium. So I might want to do that.
0: They call it the Pfizer Forum. I think that's what they call it.
2: Pfizer Forum, right. Yeah.
0: Well, hold that thought, man. We got to hit this break. I just pulled up the Knicks schedule right quick, and then we'll close it out by talking about the NFL. You're listening to Sports in the Mix with the crew, Cedric Bailey, along with the Brooklyn boy, Greg Hyman, and Santori Black. We'll be right back.
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0: No, they better come. They come get a slice of pizza if they want. They come get some of the. Come get some of this New York slice of pizza. Hey, listen, all we doing is handing out L's this year. We just handing out L's, you know.
1: Yeah, Davis.
0: I will say this: what is going to be hard for you know? Of course, all of us are true sports fans. We know the game. But what you're going to have in game one is the New York Knicks getting rings, 53 years, a lot of emotions going to be running through that building.
1: So wait a minute. They're going to do all this tonight when LeBron comes to town? They don't care? How would you say, Sam?
2: I would.
0: Yeah. We want you to see this, LeBron. We want you to see what we putting up in that banner. That's what we're doing. We want you to see that. But I think that, honestly, I think that the Sixers probably will beat us only because of what is happening that night. 53 years, raising a banner, the Knicks getting rings, star-studded night in New York. I only feel like the Knicks are going to lose because of so much emotions, and they're just, it's only game one. But then you're going to have those people that say, oh, there go Philly, ready to win the chip, ready to win the chip. They're going to win. And I posed this question on my show. I said, is it championship or bust for Philly? And I'll ask you that sentence. Is it championship or bust for Philly?
3: Honestly, this is going to be a big year because you got LeBron and you got a major pieces of the puzzle into that team now. Here's the thing: this is not 20-year-old LeBron. It's not even early 30s LeBron. So I think we got to be realistic about that. But if Joel Embiid stays healthy, you got LeBron that's healthy. You got some good shooters on that team, and you can stay away from the injury bug. Yeah, you should expect a lot from Philadelphia.
1: All right, it should be interesting. Then on the Friday the 23rd, the Knicks will be at home. No, they're going to be on the road. They're going to Boston, the TD, to take on the Celtics.
0: Then we got Orlando.
1: Yeah.
0: Then we got Detroit. Then we got Chicago. Then we got the 76ers again for group play right after the 76ers. Yeah,
1: in the Emirates Cup.
0: Yeah, we got the Nets, Bulls again, Cavaliers, the Bucks, Cavaliers again. I mean, I don't understand what Adam Silver was trying to do. Trying to take us out early. I get it. We the champs. Get it. I mean, Adam Silver, listen, one thing you cannot do is break New York. We are New York true and through. We are a city that is thriving. We are a city that has been through a lot. You cannot break us, Adam. You can't break us, Adam. You can't. It's okay. Oh, it's okay.
3: You all right, bro?
1: He already said Knicks in five. Okay.
0: Yeah, Nick Santorio. I can't do this for Sed because Sed hates on me a lot.
1: Oh no, I don't, man. Come on, man. What if I said negative?
0: Santorio.
1: I have acknowledged orange and blue skies. How low do I have to go?
0: Only because your wife, because you don't want to sleep on the couch. That's why.
1: Oh,
0: you don't want to sleep on the couch. But Santorio, I'm gonna make you an honorary New York Knicks fan for this year coming up. I'll even throw in a ring from last year, so you can accept some of the championship paraphernalia that we. So I'm gonna make you an honorary. Okay.
3: I appreciate that, sir.
0: But I can't do that for Cedric. I can't. He just hates on us so
1: bad. No, I ain't said nothing negative. I've been quiet. You know, only thing me and my wife was watching the Raiders preseason game that they lost on last week. By the way, I think it was last Friday or so. And my wife says to me, she said, "Oh, Fernando Mendoza has same number that Mahomes wear." And I said, "What number is that?" "Oh, 15." Is that right? If you can't beat him, what do you do? You join him. He looked pretty good, but they went ahead with Kirk Cousins and started off in preseason. But right now, our defense has got to step it up, man. That's all I got to say. Okay?
0: So I just looked at the schedule. The Knicks come to Milwaukee December 2nd, which is a Wednesday, and I'm off on Thursday, so that's kind of perfect.
3: And when in December is that?
0: It's a Wednesday, December 2nd.
3: Yeah, it's a little too early still. I won't be home yet.
0: Mm-hmm. On a Wednesday, you won't be home?
3: No, back in Wisconsin to see Milwaukee. I'm not going home until closer to Christmas.
0: You'll be in Louisiana.
3: Mm-hmm.
1: Yeah. Well, Sam, you just got to have your bags packed and be ready to go. That's all I can tell you.
3: Because if I do get home and Milwaukee's at home, I'm definitely going.

0: Yeah. How did the Packers do in the preseason? Oh, I know. They played Pittsburgh, didn't they?
1: Yes.
0: Wasn't that kind of funny watching Mike McCarthy coaching the Steelers? And, you know, here's another thing that the NFL Network did, because they had quite a few games. My wife says she saw Aaron Rodgers in a Packers helmet, and they had McCarthy, and then they flipped the script. Mm-hmm. But they just can't let go of stuff, can they, Santori?
1: No, unfortunately, they cannot. And eventually, they're going to have to if they wanted to win, because this year, the Bears are not holding any prisoners this year. That's going to be a good team this year.
2: I disagree.
1: You don't think the Bears are going to be inherently better this year?
2: I think the Bears are, I'll be honest with you. The Bears finished what? 11, they won the division last year, but they finished 11-7 or 10-7. They made a run to the NFC Championship game, if I'm not mistaken, or the game before they lost. Here's what I'll say, Santori. They have one of the toughest schedules this year. And this is where I feel like they're not going to be as strong. They won a lot of games within the last 2 minutes. I think it was 9 games they won last possession of the last 2 minutes of the game. They're not going to be able to do that this year. Your defense didn't get better. You got linebackers that you lost. Your secondary is still bad. And you don't have a number one proven receiver other than a tight end and not Cole Kmet, but the other guy, Loveston. Who's the number one receiver? Until you can prove to me that you can consistently win within the last 2 minutes, because I think they're not going to be able to do that this year. Teams are ready for them this year. And their defense is not that good. So this is why I say, and I don't have Chicago winning that division. I don't.
0: Wow.
1: What do you have Minnesota at?
2: I think if you want to ask me, this is Detroit's division to win or lose this year. They have the easiest schedule, and with the easiest schedule, that means a lot that you should have a lot of wins. I think the second place team in that division, if Kyler Murray plays B-plus ball, Minnesota will finish second in that division because of the defense. And the offense is outstanding. Their offense is one of the top 5, top 10 in the league. I think it's going to be between Green Bay and Chicago fighting for third. But this is all depending on Kyler Murray's play. But I also feel like Detroit will win the division, hands down.
1: Yeah, this is their. I would say that this is theirs to lose this year.
2: But I just can't see Chicago repeating what they did last year. That's a lot of wins within the last 2 minutes of a game.
0: What's the buzz been like up there in Chicago, man? Because I saw
2: the buzz right now is you got two baseball teams about to get into the playoffs. I mean, the buzz is crazy out here.
0: Yeah, winning in Chicago.
1: That's two words you don't hear, Trevor. Is that an oxymoron?
2: Yeah, that is. I mean, right now you have the White Sox winning their division by, I think, if they win tonight, it'll be 5.5. If they lose, it's 4.5, because I think Detroit won earlier. You got Chicago, which is in second place, which is was going to make the playoffs. They're leading the wild card. I mean, this is two teams. Right now, they're playing a crosstown series, sold out at Wrigley Field, 4-3 in the bottom of the sixth. I mean, what more could you ask for as a Chicago, for the city of Chicago right now?
0: Is that Wrigley? Is that where you said they're at?
2: Yeah, they're at Wrigley tonight.
0: I'm going to flip it on there and check it out. So we'll definitely.
1: Let me tell you something, and this is just me, and I know I got cousins that live on the south side, so I still hope I can go to their house. North side atmosphere, when you go to Wrigley Field, is something different. It's in a neighborhood. You go to Nuts on Clark, which is down the street from the stadium. You get your sausage and pepper sandwiches down there, your Italian beef. It's all in the neighborhood. It's just something about that place that is just very different than going on the south side. And I've been to a game at, you know, where the White Sox play, and it's just different. You know, I don't even drive down there. I go to catch the bus at the DeVry Institute and just take the bus right to the front of Wrigley Field. And it's cheaper to park there. You don't have to worry about your car being towed, because they will tow your car if you're there in the neighborhood and if you don't live there. So it is. But I love it. I love going down there.
2: But I want to say this. If Santorio's right, I will say this. This is the two things different about Wrigley. Wrigley probably has one of the best outside of the stadium experiences you can ever imagine. Outside the stadium, like Sam said, you have bars, you have restaurants, some of the greatest food, Nuts on Clark. Wrigley Field is a historic field. The field inside is old. the food inside is not as great. Go to the White Sox stadium, you're going to get a more baseball field because it's a stadium. They have great food. They got parking outside. So if you go to, if you're looking for the baseball experience, you go to the White Sox. But if you're looking for a whole different experience, go to Wrigley Field.
0: Man, I'm looking at this and they are packed in there like sardines already. This is crazy.
2: Let me tell you something. This is probably one of the probably high dollar ticket games that it was probably cheaper. They played early in the season. They played in the White Sox. So if you wanted to go see this game, you should have went to the South Side. But in Wrigley, they definitely juiced up the prices for this, and especially because the White Sox in first place too.
1: There's another good example of, and this is just cross town. If the Yankees come to town, I would rather see them where the White Sox play instead of where the Cubs play. It's going to be cheaper.
2: Right, right. You would go to Shea Stadium. You go to Citi Field if you want to watch the Yankees and the Mets. But if you want to watch them in the Bronx,
1: well, look
2: at that new stadium. I've been to the new stadium. Whoa, that's a beautiful stadium inside. It's high dollar though. Good gracious, boy.
0: All right, well, hey, listen, we got a couple of minutes before we get up out of here. Want to say thank you, fellas, for, you know, hanging out. I got my schedule up, and I tell you what, I'm working on my deck in my backyard, get my screens up and everything, get my music sound system up because I'm going to be watching some games, college football. I mean, I know you, Greg, you're ready to go. So what are you looking forward to, NFL or college or just both?
2: I think I'm looking forward to both. I think I'm really looking forward to some of the games that I'm going to be attending this year, you know, covering, you know, with Empire Sports and the BGC Sports Network. I think I'm just ready for this season to start, man. I think it's going to be a great season, man. And honestly, this is probably going to be one of the best seasons when it comes to NFL and college football. I think it's going to be a real great season.
0: Yeah, well, it's been a good year for you, 2026, with the Knicks winning it all for you.
2: I'm still on the high.
0: The only, as Jamie Foxx say on that show, Shazam, the only way is up. That's what he be saying. Santoria, anything in closing before we wrap up in the next 60 seconds, man?
1: College football starting week zero, August the 29th. I know I'll be at the Grambling and Clark Atlanta game. Lots of storylines there. Bruce Eugene is going to be there as the quarterback's coach, of course, former quarterback for this team who helped to lead Grambling to a championship. You got new coaches there for Clark Atlanta, familiar with SWAC schools. And Southern and Alabama State, they kick off the year in week zero. And then in the MEAC SWAC Challenge is Howard and Alabama A&M. So you got a couple of good ones. I think that Howard, Alabama A&M is going to be good, as well as the Southern and Alabama State game. We're going to see what these teams have.
0: All right.
2: Clark Atlanta is in the SIAC?
0: Right.
1: I believe.
0: Correct. Yeah, they yes. are.
2: Is yeah. that they, that's Division II, right?
1: Yes.
2: So Grambling is opened up against Clark Atlanta. Okay.
0: Yeah.
1: Yep.
0: Well, all right, fellas. Hey, listen, I got to get ready for some high school football. My first game is Ardmore versus Ada, and that's going to be here at Noble Stadium. So I'll be calling high school games, looking forward to that. And then got my junior college basketball schedule lined up. So I've been working on my calendar, getting ready for that. So, Greg, we got to get you in, man. The dream is get you in there to do a game some kind of way. We got to figure out to let you do something live. You know what I mean? It's a fun thing.
2: I tell you the easiest thing. You guys, if you tell me when the schedule, you know, you got the schedule and you say, Greg, can you make this? I will make it happen. You just got to let me know.
0: What we do is, and I would say this, right, Santoria, you know, Santoria will take the lead or I take the lead and you just do the color, you know. It's real simple. The higher level the games you get, you got all the stats and everything right there. I was watching some games the other day, and you got a crew that's feeding you all the information, or you can pull it up on your tablets, right, Santoria?
1: You get your tablets. You got the stat crew that's right there at your table. So even if you don't have a spot or anything, you do have your own stats right there at the table.
0: Yeah. All right. Well, fellas, we got to go. We're out of here. Santoria followed by Greg. We got to go. Take us on out.
1: Always remember, one nation, one people, peace.
2: And it's still orange and blue skies, baby.
0: I can't touch it.

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2: With your BGC Sports Network brief, I'm Christian Spokes. Man, FIFA just handed down heavy disciplinary sanctions following the post-match altercation between Argentina and Spain at the conclusion of the World Cup final. Leandro Paredes received a 10-match ban and a $90,000 fine after grabbing Spain's Eric Garcia by the throat and pushing Gavi to the ground. The ban stands as one of the longest in World Cup history and effectively removes Paredes from national team selection for up to a year. The Argentinian Football Association, AFA, was fined $321,000 for team misconduct, fan behavior, and displaying a political banner following their semifinal match. With your BGC Sports Network brief, I'm Christian Spokes.
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5: Welcome to another edition of the Locker Room Readout on the BGC Sports Network. This is Sapphire. And as we have started the 2026-2027 NFL preseason with high hopes and dreams that our respective teams will win the Super Bowl, I thought we would change things up a little bit over the next few weeks. I am excited to share with you my time as a guest on my dear friend Rachel Hill's show called Her in the Huddle. You can check her out on socials, Her in the Huddle. And to my fellow long-suffering Browns fans, you already know. So whether you are relaxing on your deck, on your boat, if you're grilling or working around the house, or even you're 5'6'2", I hope you enjoy listening to three ladies just start to work through another season of QB and coach drama. Browns Nation, buckle your seatbelts. It's going to be another bumpy ride. Here we go again. Enjoy.
6: I'm just going to say this. Let me jump into it already.
7: Go ahead, girl. Go ahead.
6: Number two ain't going to be here. Okay? I'm just going to bust y'all bubble right now. Okay? All right. I done said it. And
8: well, I mean, expand on it. Don't just drop the little teaser. Flush it out.
6: So let's talk stats, right? From Saturday. Deshaun looks good. he didn't look great, but neither did our O-line. And so for me, I thought that that was something that they addressed. So Deshaun was 11 for 15, 126 yards, 10 points, and one fumble. Shador was 6 for 11, 79 yards, one interception. The little boy with the left hand, 5 for 8, 22 yards, one interception. Why he's still here, I don't know. Why he ain't in Atlanta with where, you know, who wanted him so bad, I don't know. Why we still talking about him, I don't know. Here's what I do know. I ain't a Todd Monken fan up front. I'm not. I also don't like his conversation. I watched him today at camp where it was a let's go. He wanted Shador. I think he's also being pressured, right? We also do know that Manning is coming out and that the Haslams probably didn't promise these people that they gonna grab him either which way. Shador didn't look the greatest today at camp. I'm gonna say that. Deshaun didn't also look the greatest today at camp. I got an issue with every time he runs wide, he throwing the ball to the ground. I don't understand that, but he did look okay. I watched him second quarter. No, he had no protection on that O-line whatsoever. So, y'all, as much as I hate to say it, this whole rebuild is taking me so to the left. I do understand it's preseason. It is the first game. I will be there this week to see the joint practice. I will have a better probably assessment next week after the preseason. But these people are playing for game for their positions. These rookies, this O-line has to improve. This is going to determine what games we win. The other thing is that defense gave up 34 points on Saturday. And a lot of those was the ones out there playing. They didn't look that good either. So that's just my assessment of it.
8: No. I appreciate the overview. Look, you were at the training today, right? You yes. Like probably the rest of us watched this game. I want to go back to something you said. Let's start with the head coach. You said you didn't really like Todd Monken's conversation. Can you take us again a little deeper on that?
6: Let's say this. I didn't like the pick from the beginning, so I might be a little bit biased, but I will ride with whoever my team picks, right? But he has a condescending way of talking, even though he is known to be a quote-unquote players guy. But I also have also known for to come out of the Ravens camp after a while for him not to get along with players. I also know that when he was here before, he was also one that talked down on the team that he played for and let the opposition know that we had dysfunction in our camp. So I'm not a Monken fan and I'm not sold on him, to say the least. But he has a condescending way of talking. And even if your players are not supposed to be on the field, there's a way that you have to say it. You're not clear on transition on that field. I watched that today while I was there. The way that they transition and how you want Deshaun to come out and Shador to come out and y'all transitioning quarterbacks out there, it's not clear on that as far as I'm concerned.
8: And okay, wait a minute, Stacey.
6: 3:30 today.
8: Right, Stacey, when you talk about transition, are you talking about coming out of the huddle or transitioning during the practice from one
6: during the practice from the one to the to from Shador's time to Deshaun's time, from the ones to the twos? you're not clear on how you want, who you want out there on the field. So if they both is out there at the same time and you hollering at your door to come out off the field, whose fault is that, that you're not clear on who you want out there?
8: So here was my understanding, right? My understanding was, regardless of who was going to get the start, like for the preseason games, during practice, both QBs would get time with the first teams, whether it be in the 11 on 11s or the 7 on 7s, right? So when what you're speaking to, it sounds like either

0: on the first play. So first and 10, man in motion, and a busted play as the quarterback went the wrong way, and he's going to lose yardage all the way back to the 24-yard line. The running back, McCoy, went one way. The quarterback went the other, and there's a loss. So it'll be second down. Good start there for the Crowley defense. So we'll call it second and 13. Hope they do that a lot more. Second and 13. Flexbone look out of the shotgun on second down and 13. Bridges looks over to the sideline and gets the play from Midland. Play clock down to 17. Game clock at 10:29. First possession for the Bulldogs going left to right. And going to run the pitch on the option. Look out here. 30, 35, 40. He may go 45 and all the way down to the midfield stripe. As they didn't stop the pitch, that is a gain of 26 yards. And making that carry on the slot was Castillo. So they couldn't stop the pitch. And it's first and 10 Midland at the midfield stripe. And that's what they do. McCoy in the backfield with Bridges on first and 10. Ball at the midfield stripe here in the first quarter, which is under 10 minutes to go. Midland 8-3, Crowley at 7-4. And now they're going to change the play here at the line of scrimmage. Castillo lines up as a receiver. Moore right behind. Here is the counter. Going to run the pitch going the other way. 50, 45, and hit hard after about a 3-yard gain. That was the other running back. That was Cobb. And Cobb will get his first carry and get about 2. Well, they'll call it 3, second down, and about 7. That time they ran the counter where you whirly-bird out like a helicopter. But Crowley stayed at home. Second down and 7, ball at the Crowley 46-yard line. 9:26 to go here in the quarter. Receivers split this way. They will run and run and run. They throw a little bit, but not like they run the ball. So Bridges and McCoy in the backfield on second down and 7. Flexbone look out of the shotgun. Going to run it to Moore. Moore, 40-yard line, first down Midland at the Crowley 39-yard line. That is a gain of 7. So his first carry of the night. Again, the first 2,000-yard rusher is Moore for Midland High School. First and 10, ball at the 39-yard line of Crowley. Crowley punted on their first possession as we go under 9 minutes here in the quarter. Flexbone look out of the shotgun on first and 10. Bridges and Moore in the backfield. Receiver split to the far side is Castillo, but he will get the ball as well. Clock at 8:37 to go first quarter. Play clock down to 7 on first and 10. Quarterback key. Bridges 30 and inside the 30 to the 25. And ball loose. Picked up by Crowley. That's Cameron Walker going the other way. 20, 25, 30, 35, 40. And a turnover gives the ball right back to Crowley. Phew. That ball popped out of Bridges' hands. Cameron Walker was right there. And Crowley's defense causes a fumble, and we get the ball back with 8:21 to go. As we see a replay, this was quarterback draw all the way, and Bridges just got hit hard, and the ball popped loose. Cameron Walker was there to get it, and making the hit was Martin. So Crowley will have it first and 10. Ball at the 30. Now, why are they bringing it back? Should be Crowley's ball at the 34, and it is. Okay, first and 10. Two receivers to this side. That's Tasby. Ellis split to the far side on first and 10. Midland corners play man-to-man. Clock at 8:21 to go. So the first break goes Crowley's way. And here's Cotton on a sweep. Cuts it up. 35, 40, 40 down to the 45-yard line. So first and 10 now for Crowley. As Thomas on the carry. Good block there by Cotton. And we go from the 34 to the 45-yard line. 8:06 to go here in the quarter. Gain of 10. First and 10, Crowley. Two receivers to the far side, one to this side on first and 10. Hand off to the running back. Williams is going to throw a pass to Tasby, and he gets down to the 45-yard line of Midland. So that is a gain of 9. So first and 10, Crowley at the 45-yard line as the offense starts to pick up the pace a little bit. Two receivers to this side. Robertson splits over here, one receiver to the far side. First and 10, Crowley. Williams is the quarterback. Hand off to the running back, 45, turns it up, good block to the 40, 35, and gets out of bounds at the 32-yard line. So first and 10 again. That is a 13-yard run, but it may be coming back. Let's see. Personal foul, face mask, Crowley, back it up. So Thomas on the run has to be back up. So now this ball goes all the way back to the, should go to about the 40. Well, let's see where they're going to put it. So it's going to be first down and about 7. Now they'll back it up. Okay. So a face mask against Crowley, hands to the face. This will put it all the way back in Eagle territory. 7:26 to go, first quarter. Now it's first and from here to Weatherford. So first and a bunch for Crowley. Ball at the Crowley 43-yard line. They've got to get to the Midland 35 for a first. Two receivers to this side. Ellis to the far side. Caleb is 2 out of 3 passing so far. Tasby in motion to the far side on first down. Now he stays in the backfield. Here is Cotton. Oh, big room, Cotton, 50. Inside Bulldog territory to the 48-yard line. Nice run of 9. Cotton with fresh legs. Crowley can run the ball. Second down, we'll call it about 13 with 6:47 to go. Winner gets Denton Geyer. If Midland wins, they'll play here. If Crowley wins, we don't know yet. Two tight ends in this formation on second down and 13. Williams will keep it himself. 50. Williams, 45-40. Here he goes, Caleb. First down, Crowley to the 35-yard line of Midland. Give him 13. What a run there by Williams. That's that quarterback power that he likes. First and 10. Good crowd for Crowley. One of the best they've had all year. And Caleb lowers his head and is 35 yards away from pay dirt. Two receivers to this side. Open field to the far side. Tasby will line up as a tight end on the far side on first and 10. Halfway through the first quarter, no score. Here is Williams. Will fall for about 1. It'll be second down. So Williams, 2 carries for 14 yards. 5:50 to go, first quarter. No score. Crowley's first possession punted. Midland fumbled on their first possession, and Crowley trying to take advantage of it. Now we got Ellis and Tasby split over here with Tasby as a slot. Robertson to the far side on second and about 9 at 5:35 to go. See what Crowley runs here. Cogbo lines up as a wing. Tasby in motion. Midland does not follow him. Caleb's going to throw. Down the middle. Got a man in the corner, and that is a touchdown! It's a touchdown! Ellis puts it up and in, and a 34-yard strike gives Crowley a 6-0 lead. What a throw, and what a catch. So Ellis goes 34 yards, and Crowley leads by the count of 6-0. Diego Morales for the extra point. What a throw. What a throw. And the Eagles on top, 6-0 with 5:16 to go here in the quarter. Morales is 42 of 46 for the extra point. Ball down, kick on its way, and she is good. Our new score, 5:16 to go. Crowley up 7-0. So Crowley takes advantage of the fumble by Midland. And a 34-yard touchdown pass from Ellis. From Williams to Ellis, that is Williams' 19th touchdown pass of the year, and that is Ellis' 12th, and Crowley leads by the count of 7-0, clock at 5:16, first quarter. So the fumble by Midland causes Crowley to get 7. Here's Morales with the kickoff. Very high, kind of short, ball caught at the 14, up to the 20 this way, 25, and gets pushed out of bounds at the 28-yard line. Making the return for Midland was McGowan. And here comes Midland's offense, first and 10 down, 7-0. This is what Coach Lynn says. You got to get them behind in the scoreboard and also in the chains. 5:12 to go here. Eagles 7, Bulldogs nothing. So here comes the Midland offense going left to right. Moore and Bridges in the backfield in the flex bone via shotgun. Got to play assignment football here. First and 10. Bridges the quarterback. Run the counter to Moore. Moore gets up to the 35, get him to the 30. That's a gain of 10. He is a horse. He is a load, folks. You're not a 2,000-yard rusher for nothing. First and 10, Midland. That's 2 carries for 17 yards. Clock at 4:59 to go, first quarter. Eagles 7, Midland nothing. Winner gets Denton Geyer. Play clock down to 20, 4:48 to go, first quarter. Moore is such a good running back. He can pop one anytime. Crowley's got to tackle well on first and 10. Got to run the counter to Moore. Moore runs into his own players and Cameron Walker and make sure he doesn't go more than 5 yards. It'll be second down. Moore now 3 carries for 22 yards. Second, we'll call it 5 at the 45-yard line of Midland. Crowley up 7-0. Walker with a tackle there along with Blake. Bridges and Moore in the backfield in the flexible. And this is like what Army runs when they're not under center. Everybody in tight. One receiver to the far side on second down. Clock at 4 minutes, first period. On a beautiful night here in Taylor County in Abilene. Crowley up 7. Quarterback will run the pitch. And it'll be a first down for Midland at the midfield stripe. And making that run was Cobb. And it'll be a gain of 5, first down. Cobb's second carry of the night. He's got 2 for 8 yards. First and 10, Midland at the 50-yard line. Clock at 3:44 to go, first quarter. Again, Midland doesn't throw the ball much, but they can be effective on the play-action pass. First and 10 at the midfield stripe. Going left to right is Midland. 3:30 to go, first quarter. Crowley up 7-0. On a 34-yard touchdown pass from Williams to Ellis. Shotgun formation. Going to run the counter to Moore this way, and he'll get a quick two and then swarmed over by the Eagles. It'll be second down. Make it three. So second down, we'll call it about 7 yards to go. That's 4 for 25. Good tackling there by Crowley. Blake came in there along with Walker and Rias. Now receiver splits to this side. First time we've seen this. Two receivers to this side on second down and 7. Under 3 to go first quarter. Crowley 7-0. Bridges looks over at the sidelines with 15 on the play clock. And they'll change the play again at the line of scrimmage. Second down and 7. Moore, fullback. Moore, first down inside the 40 to the 38. Boy, he is a load. That's a quick gain of 11. He gets off the ball so well. 36 yards on 5 carries. First and 10 at the Crowley 39-yard line. Crowley with a whole host of substitutions. Leaving the game is Cornell Hunt for Midland. And back in the game at receivers, Castillo. First and 10 at the 39-yard line. Clock at 2:10 to go first quarter. Crowley up 7-0. Bunch formation to the far side for Midland. With Moore in the backfield along with Stewart. Quarterback keep, 40, 35. Walker stops him right there after a gain of about 4. And it'll be second down with under 2 minutes to go here in the quarter. Simmons not afraid to tuck and run that ball. And they're going to give him about 5. So second down, ball at the Crowley 35-yard line. 1:37 to go in a fast first quarter. Crowley up 7-0. Crowley's outscored their opponents this year in the first quarter, 132-61. Hand off to Moore. Lowers his head and gets to the 30, and he will have a first down. Clock at a minute 15, and they do give him the first down. So that's down to the 29-yard line. He's now up to 41 yards. Clock at a minute to go first quarter. Crowley 7-0 over Midland. Thanks to a fumble and a 34-yard touchdown pass. But Midland driving now on the 29. Flexbone look out of the shotgun. Receiver split to this side. See if they run the counter. Play clock at 2. And timeout Midland because the play clock was running down. So we will take it with them. Crowley up by the count of 7-0 when you come back. Let's see if the defense can stop them.
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0: 42 seconds to go, first quarter. First down for Midland at the Crowley 29-yard line. Going to run the belly play to Moore, and he's hit hard at the 25-yard line, and it'll be second down at about 6. That should be the last play of the first quarter. So Crowley up by the count of 7-0 as we wind down the first quarter with 25 seconds to go. They don't have to run another play, but let's see if they do. Second down at the 25-yard line. Crowley up 7-0 here. Clock at 19 to go first quarter. Moore and Stewart in the backfield. Bunch formation to this side. Second down. Clock at 10, so this should be the last play of the quarter. Hand off to Moore. Falls forward for a first down to the 20, and that'll be the end of the first quarter. With our score, Crowley up by the count of 7-0. So as we start the second quarter, third down and 1 for Midland at the Crowley 20-yard line. Crowley up 7-0. Stewart and Moore in the backfield. Moore already 7 carries for 45 yards. Let's see if Crowley can hold him here. And again, Stewart changes the play a lot at the line of scrimmage. 3rd and 1. And here's just a straight dive to Moore, and he'll have his first down inside the 15 to the 13. That's a gain of 7. He will wear you down. Crowley has to tackle real well. That's 52 yards on 8 carries. 1st and 10 for Midland. Clock at 11:48 to go. Ball at the Crowley 14-yard line. In Region 2, Duncanville will play the Woodlands. That'll be Saturday at 1 o'clock at Hutto. And Waxahachie will play Cypress Bridgeland Saturday at Pflugerville. We'll get to some more here in a minute. 1st and 10 for Midland at the 13-yard line. and hand off to Moore. This time Crowley was ready for him at the 11, gave him about two. They run basically the dive or the belly, just depends on what the defense shows them. Second down at the 11-yard line, second and eight. That time Crowley was ready for him. Walker in with the tackle along with Arias. 11 minutes to go, second quarter. Crowley up 7-0. Flexbone look out of the shotgun and timeout by the head linesman. And Crowley calls time. So that'll give us a chance to go over some as Crowley's defense wants to see what's going on. So Crowley up by the count of 7-0. Texas, of course, beat Kentucky. Wasn't easy, but they did. 31-14. And now looking at Class 6A Division II, this is us. So Denton Geyer beat Richardson last night. 45-28, South Lake Carroll over Friendship, 49-42. Hebron won over Bowie, 51-35. So South Lake Carroll will take on Hebron Friday at 2 o'clock at Irving ISD Stadium. Region 2, DeSoto will take on Willis. That'll be Saturday at 7 o'clock at Frisco Ford. Longview will play Kleins Collins. That'll be at Lufkin. Second down here for Midland. Ball at the Crowley 11-yard line. Crowley still up 7-0. Crowley has four first downs. Midland has six coming into this quarter. Going to run the belly to Moore, and Crowley stops him at the 9. That's a gain of 2. So now it's third down here. So back-to-back two-yard carries for Moore. So third down now with 10:40 to go here. William passing is 2 out of 3 for 45 yards and a score. And Ellis, of course, with the touchdown from 34 yards. So third down here for Midland. We'll call it about 7. Quarterback on the pitch. Looking, pitches it down to the 5, and it'll be first and goal for Midland. That time they ran the pitch, and making the carry was Cobb. So first and goal. Oh, they call it. Oh, he's short. Fourth and one. They called him short. Oh, I don't know about that, but I'll take it. And Midland's going for it. Fourth and one at the Crowley 4. Everybody in tight. Play clock down to 14. Midland's not kicking the field goal. They're going for it. They trust their offense. Crowley cannot jump as Bridges tells everybody to play. Play clock at 4. Play clock at 2. Hand off to Moore. He's close. I don't think he got it. If he did, he barely got it. No indication yet by the referee. They may have to measure on this. Moore got the handoff. I don't think he made it. And they're gonna measure. So they're going to bring the chains out and measure. This is too close of a call. I don't think he made it from where we are. We're about on the 50 to 40-yard line. Crowley thinks they have it. The coaches think they have it. And the trainers are going to go out and give the team some water. They're going to measure and see right here. Boy, if Crowley holds here, stretch, chains. He's short. Crowley holds. Crowley holds again. A fumble and a stop on fourth down, and Crowley gets the ball back. They ran the dive play to Moore, and the whole defense was there to say hello, and Crowley holds again. So a turnover and a fourth down play keeps Midland off the scoreboard. Now it's going the other way. Crowley against the wind with 9:37 to go, first and 10. At the 4-yard line. Oh, defense coming up big twice. So here comes the offense. Crowley up 7-0. Ellis split to this side. Tasby to the far side. Cotton and Williams in the backfield. Wow. Midland down 7-0. 9:37 to go here in the second quarter. You want to protect the rock and run the clock and put it in the end zone. Simple as that. First and 10 at the 4-yard line. 96 yards away from pay dirt. And here is Williams keeping. Williams to the 5. Williams to the 15. Williams to the 30. Williams will step out of bounds at the 34-yard line. That is a gain of 30. That could be the biggest run he has all night. He's now 3 carries for 44 yards, and you see the speed of Caleb Williams. Great block by Tasby right on the perimeter to spring him. Eagles, 1st and 10 at the 34-yard line. 9:28 to go, second quarter. Crowley up 7-0 and driving. Williams will throw. Ball caught by Tasby at the 40. Tasby falls forward to the 44-yard line. That's a gain of about 8. So Tasby now with 2 catches for 17 yards. Give him 9, second and 1. Boy, you're an offensive coordinator. You can do anything you want to right here. How about a halfback pass? All right, nobody agrees with you. Open field to the far side on second and 1. Midland in a 3-4 defense. And handoff to Cotton. He's going nowhere. As they were ready for him on that one, he'll lose 2. It'll be 3rd down. Making that tackle was Joseph Orville. So now it's 3rd down. I think he held the ball too long. Williams did. So Cotton, 2 carries for 7 yards on 3rd and about 3. Tasby split to this side. So is Ellis. Robertson to the far side on 3rd down. Clock at 8:27 to go. Crowley up 7-0 and driving. And now Crowley jumps. Now it's going to be 3rd and 8. Ah, don't need that. Ball back to the 36-yard line. And the guilty party was Primus. No, I'm sorry. Guilty party was Martin. Now you had it. You had it second and one. Now it's third and eight. Clock at 8:20 to go. Crowley up 7-0. Midland will get the ball to start the third quarter. Tasby to this side. Cotton and Williams in the backfield. Crowley going left to right here in the second with 8 minutes to go. Going to throw. Has time. Caleb's got real estate if he wants to run. He's going to. 35. Shake and bake to the 40. Good block. 45. Midfield. First down at the Midland 45-yard line. And Midland coaches are going to scream for a crackback block, but they don't get the call. That was a hard crackback block that was not called, and I didn't see it, so it's first down at the Midland 45-yard line. Two receivers to the far side. Ellis right over here near the sidelines. First and 10. Caleb's going to throw a quick slant to Ellis. Down to the 35-yard line. That's a quick gain of 10. Williams on fire tonight. He is now 5 of 6 passing, first and 10 at the 35. 7:45 to go here in the second. Crowley started from their own 4. They are now at the Midland 35-yard line. Eagles 7, Bulldogs nothing. Bulldogs have fumbled and didn't make it on a fourth down for their two possessions. Williams gets the snap to Cotton, bounces outside. Cotton 30, Cotton 25, lowers his head. Give me 10 more, baby. First and 10. Cotton now with 3 carries, 4, 17 yards. So first and 10 Eagles at the Midland 25-yard line. Crowley up 7-0 and driving. Receiver split left and right. Ellis split over here. A quick slant would work for Ellis because there's no help over the top for Midland. 4 in the backfield. 25, 20, 15, down to the 10. Oh, flag on the play. Touchdown. But let's check the flag. There is a flag sitting at the 10-yard line. It's going to be holding against Crowley as making the touchdown was Martin, but let's see what the flag is. It is against Crowley. But a nice, nice run there for Crowley. Now they'll bring Thomas in. But the holding was before or after the first down. So they'll put the ball all the way back to the 22-yard line. Boy, if you don't hold, Crowley's up 13-0. So now it's first and about 7. Crowley's ball, 7 minutes to go in the second. 7-0 Eagles, and they're driving. So we have Thomas and Cotton in the backfield and Tasby. Ellis split to this side. Robertson to the far side. Let's see what we do here. This could be the power sweep. Hand off. No, Williams keeps. 25. Good block by Tasby to the 15. Williams waits. He's patient and gets a first down all the way to the 8-yard line of Midland. Williams was very patient on that run, and that's a 14-yard gain. Williams is tearing it up right now. Williams has 77 yards on 5 carries. First and goal at the 9. Clock at 6:20 to go. Crowley up by the count of 7-0 and driving. Cotton comes back in the game. Cogbell will line up as a tight end. So an inverted diamond formation for Crowley, first and 10. Going to run the sweep. Williams turns to the 5. Touchdown! Williams goes in from 8 yards. And the Eagles up 13-0 halfway through the quarter. So Williams with his first rushing touchdown, and the Eagles take advantage. They go 96 yards. After a fourth down stop by the defense, and they lead now by the count of 13-0. And they're going to say the touchdown was Jonathan Blake. Williams led with a block. So it's 13-0 now, Crowley. Here's Morales with the extra point. High snap, ball down, blocked. And it'll be an extra point is no good. Midland will pick it up and go nowhere. So we are at 6 minutes to go. Crowley up 13-0. As we miss the extra point, back in a minute. So Crowley goes 96 yards to make it 13-0. Morales with the extra point blocking is now 43 of 38. So the touchdown goes to Blake. Williams led the way with a block. That's Blake's 5th touchdown of the season. Clock at 6 minutes exactly here at Shotwell. Crowley 13 and Midland nothing. Now we'll see what they do on offense since they're not used to being behind this much. So Morales will kick off going left to right. Very high but short. Ball's going to come down at the 15. Up to the 20, 25, 30, and gets hit hard at the 30. Oh, nope, they blew the whistle. They blew the whistle at the 32-yard line. So it'll be first and 10. Making that return again was McGowan. So first and 10 now, Midland. Down now 13-0. Here in the second quarter, which has 5:52 to go. Stewart and McCoy in the backfield. Elijah McCoy, the first 2,000-yard rusher in Midland High School history, and that's hard to believe because Midland's had some good running backs. Ball at the 35-yard line, first and 10. Going to run the dive play to McCoy, and Crowley is, well, they are all over him. Making that first pop for Crowley was Terry. That's Jaden Terry, second down and 10. And that's the first time McCoy has not gained anything on a rush. Clock at 5:35 to go. Again, Midland will get the ball to start the second quarter. At halftime, we're going to have Coach Garfield, the athletic director for Abilene ISD. Second and 10. Crowley up 13-0. Quarterback's going to throw his first pass. Going deep. Got a man incomplete. That's the little play-action pass. That's his first pass attempt. Now it's 3rd and 10. He was looking for his receiver, Lang. So 3rd and 10. That's where you run the step down, step back, and throw it. Jim Wacker at Southwest Texas State used to run that on a seam route a lot with the tight ends. Denton Ryan, by the way, beat Lubbock Monterey 29-16. So Denton Ryan moves on. Richland beating Amarillo 21-14. 3rd and 10 here. Receiver split left and right. Clock at 5:18 to go here in the second. Eagles up 13-0. Stewart hands off two more, and he doesn't get anything. He gets up to the 39. That's a gain of only 4. And now decision time for Coach Fortune and Midland. And they will punt. Wow. So 4th down, watch a fake here. Doing the honors for punting is Edgar Ramos, the brother of the kicker, Keith Ramos. Back deep to receive the kick will be Tasby, stands at about his 30-yard line. Clock at 4:48 to go. So Ramos will kick as soon as the ball gets there. Oh, high snap, but he comes down with it. Gets the kick away. Nice kick. Fair catch called by Tasby at the 24-yard line and a flag. Now let's check this. But Crowley's ball, 4:30 to go here. It could be a holding on Allen for Crowley. That flag is sitting at the 30-yard line. Crowley up 13-0. 2 touchdowns and a missed extra point. Midland has fumbled, went for it on 4th down and didn't make it and punted. Illegal block in the back. So this ball should be back to about the 15-yard line. But Crowley right now, 4:30 to go. Each team with 2 timeouts. High snap again. We're watching a replay here at Shotwell. This is one of the old stadiums along with Ratliff, Cleburne, The Rock. Yep, he got an illegal block in the back. Shouldn't have done it. So 1st and 10 Crowley at the 12-yard line. Up 13-0, 4:30 to go here in the second quarter. 2 backs in the backfield along with Williams. Man in motion to the far side for Crowley. Williams will keep. Williams will pump. 20. Williams, 30. Hurdles to the 35. To the 40. To the 50. Williams, one man to beat. And he's pushed out of bounds. All the way down to the 35-yard line of Midland. 38 yards on that run. Boy, he is fast. That puts him over 100 at 105 yards. Or 115 yards. 1st and 10. Boy, he can fly. Making the tackle for Midland was a very tired Julian Williams. He plays Rover. 3:50 to go. Crowley, 13. Midland, nothing. 2nd quarter. Man in motion comes this way. It's Tasby. 1st down. Williams will throw. Backside rush. Williams has got room if he wants to go. Here he goes. 40, 30. Williams will 20. Oh, to the 15. To the 10. Williams knocked out of bounds at the 2. What a run of 37 yards. He is putting on a clinic here in Abilene. 152 yards rushing on 7 carries. And Crowley is eating it up right now. 1st and goal at the 1. Here is Crowley for a touchdown. There's another one. Add it up, baby. 19-0 with the extra point to follow. And that's Blake again for his 2nd touchdown of the game. This time from 1. And the fans on Midland's side are shocked. So Crowley up 19-0, 3:30 to go here. And they will go for 2. What a shocker. And here comes Cotton back in the game. Now, sometimes they will direct snap to Cotton. No, he's going to go as a receiver. So Blake with his 2nd touchdown to make it 19-0. I formation. How about this? With Tasby dotting the I on a 2-point conversion. Flag. Tasby's going to throw it into the end zone, and it's incomplete, but there is a flag. Hold on. There is a flag. Did Midland line up off sides? They ran a halfback pass to Tasby to throw it to Cogble, but let's see. I mean, you can't move it up except for about a yard and a half. So the halfback pass didn't work, but let's see what the flag is. Could it be off, false start against Crowley? So we'll do it again. Now you kick. And Midland will decline it. So we will stay at 19-0 with Crowley leading over Midland. Will come back for the kickoff. Jonathan Blake with his second touchdown of the game. Eagles now 19-0 as the two-point conversion didn't work, but Crowley false started and Midland declined it. 3:30 to go here, each team with two timeouts. And here's the kickoff by Morales, straight down the middle. Ball will bounce, picked it up. That's a live ball at the 15, coming this way 20, 25, and falls to the 30-yard line. So first and 10, making that return was Brito for Midland. First and 10, Dogs. Down 19-0, 3:25 to go here in the second quarter. And we have a flag sitting at the 20. All right, let's see what this is. This is going to be against Midland. Well, the fans around here, even the people in our box, are shocked. We have some Abilene officials next door to our left and then Midland Radio to our right, and they can't believe it, and neither can I. 3:25 to go here in the second. Holding penalty against Midland puts it back at the 11-yard line. So first and 10, Midland. 3:25 to go here in the second quarter. Crowley 19, Midland nothing. Shotgun flex bone. Receiver to the far side. Stewart and Moore in the backfield. Quarterback keeps. Quarterback will pitch. And that's Castillo up to the 18-yard line. That's a gain of 7. Castillo with his second carry of the night. That puts him at 32 yards. Second down. Midland now in the hurry up. Two receivers to the far side. Two to this side. Going to throw. Second pass of the game. Little out route. Ball's not even close, and it's third down. Second attempt by Stewart. He is 0 of 2 passing with 2:58 to go. Crowley 19, Midland nothing. 2:58 to go, second quarter. Again, we will have Coach Gardner, the athletic director, at halftime, the director, athletic director for Abilene ISD. Receiver split to this side and to the far side. Now an offset flex bone to our side. As two backs are in the backfield, 2:58 to go. Play clock down to 10. Boy, they take forever to get a play going. Play clock down to 5. Play clock down to 3. Lineman move, no flag. Quarterback will keep. Quarterback is hit hard at the 21-yard line. And he should be close enough for a first down, and he is. 2:52 to go. So Bridges gets the first down for Midland. Clock at 2:43. That's only his third carry, but he got enough for a first. And that puts him at 5 yards. Flex bone look. First and 10 at the 21. 2:30 to go. Crowley up 19-0. Going to run the toss sweep to the far side. Oh, he is met hard by the purple wall. Oh, Nelly. Blake just lowered his head and said hello. And it's second down. They'll lose 2. Oh, what a pop. Clock is running. 2:14 to go. Again, each team with 2 timeouts. Crowley 19, Midland nothing. As we hit the 2-minute mark of the second quarter. Receiver split to the far side is Castillo. He's had some carries. Play clock down to 15. Second down and about 11. Midland with the ball going right to left. Going to throw over the middle. Ball is incomplete, almost intercepted, and now it's third down. He is now 0 of 3. Good defense there by Crowley, as Brandon Ford almost had himself a pick. So third down now and 11 for Midland. Receiver split left and right. They'll be in the flex bone. Bridges and Moore in the backfield. Now two receivers come this way. Open field to the far side. What a gorgeous night here in Abilene. Wind blowing hard from right to left. Play clock down to 9. Boy, they take forever. Surprised they don't get a delay game penalty. Third down. Going to run the pitch this way. And he has hit hard. There's Blake right there one more time to the 20-yard line. That's a gain of nothing. And Crowley calls timeout. Also in there making the play was turnaround. That is Donovan Blake, Jonathan's brother. So Crowley calls timeout. They ran the pitch. And Crowley was waiting it. To stop this offense, you got to stop the dive, the quarterback, and the pitch. Not necessarily in that order. Fourth and 11 for Midland. And Crowley down to 1 timeout with 1:36 to go. We can do some college football for you. Texas beat Kentucky. Notre Dame already up over Army 14-0. Boise State over Wyoming 7-3. And Arizona State has just upset BYU 28-13. Auburn leading A&M 7-0. Oklahoma and Alabama scoreless. Utah over Iowa State 3-0. Also in the American, UAB over Rice 40-14. Charlotte beats FAU 39-27. And East Carolina comes back to beat North Texas 40-28. And Midland will punt for the second time in the game at 1:36. Tasby is standing at the midfield stripe. Eagles 19, Bulldogs zip. Here's a snap to Ramos. Oh, nice kick. Nice kick. Tasby will just let it roll. And it's caught by a lineman on the out-of-bounds side. Let's move up a little bit. Keep going. Stop at the 47-yard line. That's only a 32-yard punt. Now, Crowley with one timeout, about 52 yards away from pay dirt. Boy, if they can get one more score here, we're going to have some fun. Midland on their first possession fumbled. Crowley scored. On the next possession, they went for it on fourth and one at our four. Crowley scored. Then Midland punted. Crowley scored again. Well, we've missed two extra points. Look at this. Bunch formation to the far side, one to this side. This could be a bubble screen. Williams alone in the backfield on first and 10 at their own 48. Williams going to throw. Ball caught by Ellis. Oh, middle. Oh, he gets by one tackler. 50. Ellis to the 40. Ellis to the 30. And down to the 31-yard line. But there is a flag sitting at the 45. There is a flag on the play. Holding against Crowley. Ah, we're shooting ourselves in the foot. Man. So back it up 10, and we'll make it first and a minute. Williams threw it to Ellis. Got by one tackler, and then there's your hole. Nope, that wasn't the hole. I'm trying to find the hole. There it is. Cotton did it. Oh. So first down for Crowley. This will be about first and about 14. As the ball will go back to the Crowley 44-yard line. So we'll call it first and 14, 1:19 to go until halftime. Crowley 19, Midland nothing. Midland comes into the game at 8-3, Crowley at 7-4. Same formation, bunch to the far side, one receiver to this side. Williams will throw, he's going this way, looking for Ellis. And Ellis has turned around, incomplete. Threw it on the wrong shoulder. So it's now 5-7 for Williams. I like the play call. Bunched on the far side, one to this side. Second and about 14 with a minute 4 to go. Let's see if they just run the ball here. Burrell now in the ball game as a receiver. Well, he was, then Ellis comes back. Second down and 14. Crowley 19-0, minute 4.

Let's see what Crowley runs here. Receiver split left and right. Williams gets the snap in the shotgun. Going to hand the ball off to Cotton. He'll cross midfield and get to about the 47-yard line. That's a gain of 3. It'll be fourth down. So Cotton 3 for 25 yards on 5 carries. Now, fourth down here. There's about an 8-second difference on the play clock. So Crowley will run this thing down, and either Coach Lynn will call timeout or take a delay to let Williams punt. What a first half for Crowley. 19-0 over this vaunted running attack for Midland. Crowley this year has outscored their opponents 109-71. So Coach Lynn walks this way, play clock down to 5, game clock at 13, and Coach Lynn will call timeout. So that's his last timeout. Now what you do is, Caleb, you punt the ball. Keep it in the air for about 7 seconds. What a performance. Still got another half to go, but still, this is a shock. And Auburn has just scored again on A&M to lead 14-0 on the Plains. That's senior day for Auburn, and they've got Alabama next week. A&M, by the way, loses to Texas next week. Texas beat Kentucky. So if Auburn beats A&M, then Texas will be in the SEC title game. And they just showed the touchdown on Auburn. That was pretty. Now go for 2 and get an onside kick. So fourth down for Crowley. Ball at about the 8-yard line, or 4th and 8 at the 47-yard line. So let's see what we do here. Crowley has no timeouts left. Midland still has 2. So fourth down, let's see what we do here. So 10 seconds to go. They put 2 more seconds back on the clock. So fourth down, we'll call it 5, and Caleb Williams will punt. So fourth down, now what Caleb needs to do is just get it high in the air. Nobody back for Midland, by the way. So you got a free rein here if you can get it up. And now flag. And timeout Midland. All right, tell you what, we're going to take a quick break. Crowley up by the count of 19-0. When you come back, it'll be fourth down. So first down for Midland at the Crowley 41-yard line. Quarterback keeps looking to pitch, and down he goes. He's going to lose 2 yards. Outstanding tackle by Priest Ash, and it will be second down. Or Christian Ash, I'm sorry, that's Priest's little brother. So Bridges loses 2. It'll be second down with halfway through the fourth quarter, 26-14 Crowley. Second down. Bridges and McCoy in the backfield. Receiver splits to the far side as they break the flex. Hand off to McCoy. 40, McCoy, 30, McCoy still going to the 20 and down to the 19-yard line. McCoy starting to get heated up a little bit. Down to the 19 with 5:40 to go. Crowley's got a hold here to a field goal. Cameron Walker back in the game. First and 10. Clock at 5:35 to go in the game. 26-14. Crowley making substitutions on defense. 19 on the play clock. First and 10 at the 20 of Crowley. McCoy, quarterback keep. And Bridges gets inside the 15 to the 13, make it the 14-yard line. That's a gain of 6. 5:10 to go in the game. Second down and 5 for Midland at the 14-yard line as we go under 5 in the game. Crowley and Midland each have 2 timeouts left. Play clock at 23. Crowley still up 26-14, but that's in jeopardy right now. Watch the seam route. Play clock down to 10. Game clock at 4:45. Low snap. Going to throw. And that ball's going to be caught at the 11-yard line after the receiver, Brandon, runs into the chains. So it'll be third down and about 2. 3 passes complete in this game by Midland, all in this half. 3rd and 2 at the 11. Clock at 4:38 to go. 18 on the play clock. Clock stops when the receiver goes out of bounds. Receiver split to this

0: Side, open field to the far side. Play clock at 10. Watch a quick slant. Hand off to McCoy. Nope. McCoy falls to the 6. That's a first. Nope. Falls to the 8. First and goal. But that still keeps the clock running at 4:30 to go. First and goal now from Midland at the 8-yard line of Crowley. 4:20 to go in the game. Eagles up 26-14. Got to hold them here. Flexbone look out of the shotgun. Quarterback on the pitch to the 5. Turns it up and flag on the play. This could be a hold. This could be a hold on Midland with 4:06 to go. And if it's who I think it's on Cobb, who's been busy in this second half. Holding against Midland. Back it up, make it to the 18-yard line. Coach Fortune does not like the call, but I do. So one, that backs them up 10 yards. Two, they're going to run the clock. So it's still first and goal now from the 18-yard line. Clock at 4:05 to go. So they'll back it up to probably about the 14-yard line. Yep. All right, first and goal from the 14 with 4:05 to go. Clock's running. We go under 4 minutes when they snap it. 26-14 Crowley. Still up 12. It's still a two-score game. First and goal from the 14. McCoy in the backfield with Bridges. And we're going to throw. Looking in the end zone. Ball's going to be caught for a touchdown. 26-20 with the extra point to follow. So if Crowley wants to win this game, they got to run 3:42 off the clock. And they can do it. So Midland with 14 in the third and 6 here in the fourth, depending on the extra point. So it's 3:42 left in the game, 26-20, Crowley up. Martin's 67-yard fumble recovery is the difference in this ball game. Kick on the way by Ramos is good. So 26-21.
1: And Crowley hold on and beat Midland. Well, here we go. 3:42 in the game. Crowley 26, Midland 21. Midland has scored all their points here in the second half, but that 67-yard return for a fumble by Martin is the difference in the ball game. Watch an onside kick here. Crowley has their hands team in. Ramos will kick off. Titus back about his 20. So here we go. Winner gets Denton Guyer. Can Crowley hold on for the next 3:42? Each team with 2 timeouts. Onside kick by Midland. And it'll be caught by Crowley at the 45-yard line. And he can run. 50. Turn it up. 45, 40. Still going. Horse collar. Oh, where's the horse collar? Where's the horse collar at the 40-yard line? Oh, I don't believe it. They tried the onside kick, and it didn't work. And Martin, the recovery, got all the way to the Midland 40-yard line. But where the heck was the horse collar? Oh, my goodness. And the clock didn't even run. It's still at 3:42. So first and 10 Crowley at the Midland 39-yard line. Why didn't the clock run? First and 10. Here we go. Crowley's ball. Robertson split to the far side. Receiver to this side. Crowley needs a touchdown or run out the 3:42. Here's Cotton. Lowers his head to the 30. And he'll get stopped at the 31. So that's a gain of 8. Second down. Got to stay in bounds, Coach Need says. 9 carries for 45 yards for Cotton. Second down, we'll call it 2. 3:20 to go. Crowley up 26-21. Don't snap it till you're about 3 seconds, as Coach Need says. That's why he has 2 state titles in Grapevine. As we go, he'll snap it with under 3 minutes to go. Eagles up, 26-21, second and 2. Cotton, first down, spins to the 30. And do they give it to him? No, 3rd and 1. But the clock continues to run. 2:40 to go, third down and one. Crowley needs a first down right here because Midland's going to have to start burning timeouts. Midland has two left. First and ten. If Crowley can get 2 yards to the 30. Clock at 2:33. Play clock down to 7. Let's go. 2:17 to go. Williams gets the snap. Cotton. First down, falls forward. Yes, sir. There you go. There you go with 2 minutes to go in the game. And now let's see if Midland will call a timeout. Clock should be running at 2:03. Why isn't the clock running? Now it's running. So fourth down, they didn't give it to him. Boy, you got to run wide here if you're Williams. Blake now in the backfield along with Williams, fourth down and one, minute 48 to go. And first down for Blake. Jonathan Blake with a first down, that's big. Now Midland will have to start using timeouts with 100 seconds to go and running. 26-21 Crowley. Clock is running, 90 seconds to go until we move on to the next round. What a game this has been. 26-21 Crowley. With the lead, minute 20 to go in the game. The winner gets Denton Geyer next week. Why isn't Midland calling timeout with a minute 13 to go? So Midland, as Cotton will sweep. Cotton, 30. Cotton, 20. Down to the 18-yard line. And Midland will call timeout with a minute to go. So we'll take it with them. Crowley up by the count of 26-21. 1 minute to go until we move on to round three. 26-21. Crowley with a lead. Minute 20 to go in the game. The winner gets Denton Geyer next week. Why isn't Midland calling timeout with a minute 13 to go? So Midland, as Cotton will sweep. Cotton, 30. Cotton, 20. Down to the 18-yard line. And Midland will call timeout with a minute to go. So we'll take it with them. Crowley up by the count of 26-21. 1 minute to go until we move on to round three.
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1: Timeout Midland with 50 seconds to go, as that was Cotton was not going to be denied that first and 10 at the 10. Now, with 50 seconds to go, as we watched the Crowley version of the Bush push, still spinning. Now we're going to start pushing. There's Cogbell in there pushing, showing how strong he is. Midland has one timeout left. Oh, no, they don't have any. They're done. So if Crowley will kneel down, it's over. So Crowley, 26-21, 50 seconds to go until round three. Denton Geyer, don't know where, don't know when just yet. We will try to find out as soon as we can. It will be in the Dallas-Fort Worth area, so we don't have to travel that much. What a game by your Eagles to hold on and stop this running attack of Midland. But the speed of Crowley was the difference in this ball game. Caleb Williams was the difference in this ball game. First and 10. And Crowley's going to the victory formation with 50 seconds to go. All Williams has to do is just kneel down and we can celebrate and go to 8-4 and get ready for Denton Guyer. Williams will snap it and go down and get pushed. We'll have to kneel down one more time. What a win for your Eagles. So we hit the third round against Denton Guyer. Don't know where or when yet, but it will be close. If it's Friday, we'll be there. If it's Saturday, depending on what time, we'll have basketball and football. And that's going to do it. The Crowley Eagles, for the first time since 2013, are going to the third round in the state football playoffs. Your final score, Crowley 26, Midland 21.
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0: Football time is here, folks. Welcome, everyone, to the best sports show on the internet here on the BGC Sports Network. As we get ready now for football, don't forget this Friday, Crowley and Cedar Hill. Sam and I will have the call 7 o'clock from Longhorn Stadium as Crowley opens up the 2026 season. Before we get to college, Sam is joining me for this. Sam, you excited about, I guess, Coach Lynn going back to Cedar Hill?
1: Oh, I'm fired up. I'm excited for the kids. When we were talking to them at Media Day, they seemed really excited. And if they believe, we're going to be there for them.
0: All right, here we go. Let's go to the SEC. We're going to go schedules. Don't forget, later on in this show, we'll continue our preview in Class 5A down to Division II. We'll do that, and then we'll start on 4A next week. All right, Sam, Alabama, we're just going to do the first 4 weeks. East Carolina at home, a conference game at Kentucky, then home against Florida State, and then home against South Carolina. Your thoughts?
1: Well, I think Alabama is definitely got some pressure this year, and it's coming from within. I think the fan base is expecting Coach DeBoer to not get embarrassed against Indiana like they did last year. So I definitely think that they've got some pressure from within the fan base. But you kind of feel for Coach DeBoer because you're following the GOAT. Nobody wants to follow Bear Bryant or Coach Royal from Texas or anything like that. But their schedule kind of interests me. Having that SEC game early, going to Kentucky, that's not a place where you take lightly. And then I'm kind of excited for the Florida State game. Florida State kind of shocked the world last year and beat them down in Tallahassee. And it ended up being a really bad loss for Alabama because Florida State, their season aged like milk. And so I think that Alabama's going to be looking for some revenge there. And then that South Carolina game, I know it's in Tuscaloosa, but South Carolina's coach is also kind of on the hot seat right now. So, and Lenore Sellers historically given Alabama some problems. So I definitely think that Alabama's kind of got two good conference games, and then that Florida State, which is kind of on their mind.
0: If Alabama starts out 4-0, are they back?
1: Absolutely not. Just as well as I do, they've got a long season, especially when they've got Georgia, Tennessee, Texas A&M, LSU, and then the Iron Bowl against Auburn. Now, the Iron Bowl is at home, but you don't say they're back until they're holding the national championship trophy in Vegas.
0: All right, let's move to Arkansas. They have North Alabama at Fayetteville, then they go to Utah. They get Georgia at home and Tulsa at home. Your thoughts on the Razorbacks?
1: Yeah, first-year coach in Ryan Silverfield coming over from Missouri. Actually, former Crowley Eagle Brandon Ford, who graduated last year, ended up going to Arkansas, so we're excited for him. But looking at their schedule, you definitely got to win your give-me games, the North Alabama game and then the Tulsa game week 4. And then going to Utah, that place is pretty rough to win it. Even they've got a first-year coach out there, but if you can go 3-1 because you're not beating Georgia, I don't care that it's at home. If you're not beating Georgia, so if you can go 3-1 going into the Texas A&M game, Arkansas would be way ahead of expectations in year one of Ryan Silverfield.
0: And now from now on, A&M and Arkansas will play at home sites. They don't play in Jerry's World anymore.
1: As they should. You're taking away a home game from both teams. And, you've got a bunch of Aggies and Razorbacks in the Dallas-Fort Worth area, but you're taking away from the kids that don't live in Dallas. And you're also taking away a home game from season ticket holders.
0: All right, let's go to Auburn. They play Baylor in Atlanta, then Southern Miss at home, Florida at home, and Vanderbilt at home. So the last two games in September, conference games, but both are at Jordan-Hare.
1: Yeah, definitely first year for Alex Golish. Being a UNT student, I got to experience how good of a coach he is last year when South Florida came to town and then tore us up. But I think it was a good hire by Auburn. They're needing some success because it's been a while since we talked about Auburn in a good light. The Baylor game with it being in Atlanta, I think definitely a little bit of home cooking for the Tigers. They're looking to win that game as Baylor beat them in Waco last year. Southern Miss, you got to win your gimme games. And then Florida and Vanderbilt, I think, are going to be really good games for Auburn. Florida's got a first-year coach in John Summerall as well. He's coming from Tulane, so a little bit of the American Conference right there with the ex-South Florida coach and the ex-Tulane coach. I think Auburn's got to get that one to get the momentum rolling. And then Vandy, we don't know who's going to play quarterback for them. And if you don't have a quarterback in the SEC, it may be a long year for you.
0: And oh, by the way, after Vanderbilt, they go to Tennessee.
1: Well, we'll talk about Tennessee here in a minute, but I don't think that the Tennessee we've seen the last 3 or 4 years isn't going to be the Tennessee. And they got to go to Georgia, and they play LSU at home, and they've got to go to Ole Miss, and then the Iron Bowl against Alabama. So Auburn's got a pretty rough schedule, but you sign up for it when you play in the big leagues of college football.
0: All right, let's do Florida. They get Florida Atlantic at home, Campbell at home, then at Auburn, and then home against Ole Miss. So they're out of their first four at the Swamp.
1: Don't be surprised if Florida starts 2-2. I know with a first-year coach, you got to get your guys. You know, Florida still kind of got a little bit of Billy Napier PTSD. I think that if the Gators do, if they're worse than 2-2, then something went terribly wrong. You kind of got to win. And if you go 3-0 into that Ole Miss game at home, the Swamp's going to be rocking. But I think that you've got to win your gimme games. And if you can go into Auburn and beat them, that's even better.
0: Georgia has two scrimmages before they get going. Tennessee State at home. Well, it's true. Western Kentucky at home, at Arkansas, and then hosting Oklahoma.
1: Arguably, you could say they have three scrimmages.
0: Well, that's true.
1: Yeah, Georgia's just going to roll. I mean, it's called a money game for a reason. I mean, I love the HBCUs, but Tennessee State doesn't have a chance. Western Kentucky, I love their mascot. I love what they do with their helmets with Big Red every year. They don't have a chance either. Arkansas, I think it could be a game for the first 4 or 5 minutes until Georgia goes up 14-0, and then you take the crowd out of it. You don't give them anything to believe, and then Arkansas is just going to be real quiet. I do think that Oklahoma game is the first four you kind of circle. Both teams have playoff intentions. Both teams made the playoffs last year. Oklahoma's got Mateer back. We'll talk about him when we get to them. But that's going to be a heavyweight fight, especially Coach Venables just got a 6-year extension. And there's some people in Austin that are doing backflips and celebrating because Coach Venables is 1-3 against Texas. Just looking at the rest of Georgia's schedule, you know, having to go to Alabama and Ole Miss and hosting Missouri at home. So, I mean, their schedule's kind of what it is. But don't be surprised if they have some trouble in South Carolina and Columbia late in the year. Just because South Carolina's been known to ruin a couple of seasons or two. So I think Georgia's schedule, they're going to roll. I mean, Alabama's going to be their roughest game, or Oklahoma, but they're not going to have any issues.
0: All right, Kentucky opens up with Youngstown State at home, then Alabama at home. They go to A&M and then get South Alabama at home. So they have two conference games in the middle of September.
1: Yeah, first-year coach Will Stein coming over from Oregon, the offensive coordinator under Dan Lanning for the last 3 or 4 years. Kentucky's going to be the jack in the box. You don't know what you're going to get. Definitely got to win your money games. South Alabama and Youngstown State, like we mentioned with Alabama, I don't think Kentucky's really got a chance. And then that A&M game, it's early in the year. It's going to be 105,000 whatever A&M decides to pack in their stadium that day. But questions at A&M, which we'll talk about here in a second. If Kentucky can keep it close, even if they don't win the game, I think that's a win. You're going on the road to a very hostile environment. Top 10 team in the middle of September. I think that if you can, keep it close, don't get blown out, I think that that's a win, especially for that first-year coach.
0: What if Kentucky can beat A&M?
1: A lot of things are going to have to go wrong for A&M, and Kentucky's going to have to do a lot of things right. And I just don't see that. I think that A&M is going to just out-athlete Marshall Reed. He's, third-year quarterback, but we'll talk about him when we get to A&M.
0: All right, LSU, Clemson at home, Louisiana Tech at home, their scrimmage at Ole Miss. Lane Kiffin goes back to Ole Miss, and then A&M at home.
1: Yeah, that third game, they're going to bring in the Mississippi National Guard for that. Lane Kiffin, it's going to be worse than when he went back to Tennessee. But I'm interested in that Clemson game. Have we seen the last of the Clemson dynasty? I know that they haven't been to a national title here in about 4 or 5 years. But is Dabo on his last leg? If Clemson goes into LSU and loses by 3 or 4 touchdowns, they're going to be calling for Dabo's head before the plane even gets landed back in Clemson, South Carolina. Your money game against Louisiana Tech, not worried about that. LSU Ole Miss game is going to be nuts. The environment, College Game Day announced that they were going to go there. I don't know. Like, that's one of those games as a college football fan that you're going to be excited about. And then that A&M game, regardless if they win the Ole Miss game, you're going to have a top 10 team coming into Baton Rouge, who last year they came into Baton Rouge and embarrassed you. It looked like an A&M home game halfway through the fourth quarter. And LSU hasn't been able to beat A&M here in three, I think it's 3 years. So definitely those are two heavyweight fights that you've got to, at worst, split. You're expected to win, but you're expected to win at least one of them. I would say you're more expected to win the A&M game just because you're at home, but you can't lose both of them, because if you've got two losses going into October, you still got to play Alabama, you still have to play Texas, and you still have to play Tennessee. I think that if Lane's got two losses going into October, then some people may be calling for his head on a platter.
0: Should they be calling Les Miles to come back?
1: Absolutely not.
0: All right, Ole Miss plays Louisville in Nashville, home against Charlotte, home against LSU, then at the Swamp.
1: Yeah, Ole Miss at worst seems to be 3-1. The Louisville game in Nashville, yeah, whatever. I'm not really, unless Louisville just comes out swinging, I'm not really expecting a whole lot. You win your money game against Charlotte. The LSU game, good Lord. Oxford's going to burn regardless if they win or lose. And then Florida, yeah, at worst, you have to start 3-1, because then you still have to play Texas, Georgia, OU, and then the Egg Bowl against Mississippi State.
0: All right. Speaking of Mississippi State, Louisiana Monroe at home, at Minnesota, at South Carolina, then Missouri at home.
1: Yeah, I don't see if Mississippi State starts 3-1 going into that Alabama game, they're going to have quite a bit of momentum. You've got to win your money game against Louisiana Monroe. If you can go up to a severely underrated environment in Minnesota and come out of there with a win for the SEC, so all the Big Ten fans can shut up about being the best conference, because they're not. If you go into that South Carolina game 2-0, I think that some of that confidence from and momentum may get you over the edge, and then having Missouri at home, having the 50,000 Kell Bills behind you, I definitely think could lead Mississippi State's favor. But I could also see a world where they start 1-3. So it's just going to depend on the product that they put on the field and going into a tough environment, two tough environments, and being able to play your best football when your best is needed. Because even after Missouri, you got to play Alabama, you play Oklahoma, Texas, and then the Magnolia Bowl at the end of the year.
0: All right, Missouri.
1: Or not the Magnolia Bowl, the Egg Bowl. I'm sorry. The Magnolia Bowl is the LSU and Ole Miss.
0: Missouri, Arkansas, Pine Bluff, Kansas, the Border War, at Kansas, home against Troy, then at Mississippi State. So they only have one conference game in September.
1: Yeah, Missouri, you know, kind of getting your money games out of the way. That Kansas game, oh my goodness, some of the war stories that I've heard about that game back before Missouri decided to go to the SEC. I definitely think that, you know, that rivalry is good. All rivalries are good for college football. I'm sick and tired of hearing, oh, they're not in our conference, or we're too good to play them, or yet, or we're going to ruin a 100-year-old rivalry just because another team went to another conference. I'm talking to you, Oklahoma State and Oklahoma. Talking to you, USC, Notre Dame, and, you know, among other things. I just think that with Missouri's schedule, it wouldn't surprise me if they started 4-0. But all four games are easily winnable for them, even going to Mississippi State. They've played in hostile environments before, and then even that Florida game. There could be a world where Missouri's undefeated going into that A&M game in October. So I think that if Missouri just takes care of business and Drinkowitz has got them rolling up there, you know, not necessarily a playoff team, you know, 9-3, 8-4, but that's nothing to be ashamed of, especially if they can get their running back, who has some off-season issues with his health. I don't know if we can mention it. You have to edit this out, but, you know, he got shot. And so Coach Drinkowitz has been kind of open about, we're trying to get him back healthy, and we're trying to get him to where he can play, because being shot is not fun, so I've heard. So if Daryl has to edit that out, then he could edit it out. But I could see Missouri starting undefeated going into the A&M games.
0: All right, let's take a break, and when we come back, we'll finish up the SEC with OU, South Carolina, Tennessee, the Horns, A&M, and Vanderbilt. This is the best sports show on the internet. You're on the BGC Sports Network. 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
17: 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Grandma's in the SWAC. Southern's in the SWAC.
19: Jack State's in the SWAC.
8: 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AT&T. 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
0: And welcome back to the best sports show on the internet. Let's now jump into Oklahoma. They play UTEP at home, go to Michigan, to the big house, scrimmage New Mexico, and then go to Georgia.
1: Yeah, I definitely think OU's got to start the year, you know, at worst 3-1. That Michigan game, Michigan's going to have 100,000 people. They've got a brand new coach, even though he's been at Utah for the last 20 years, and then, you know, Bryce Underwood. But I think OU's definitely going to have the talent and the experience to win that game. And then the Georgia game, I don't expect Oklahoma to win that game, but it wouldn't surprise me if they did. And then having the bye week before Texas, and I hope that Red River is actually competitive this year.
0: South Carolina gets Kent State at home, Townsend at home, Mississippi State at home before they go to Alabama. So, and then they get Kentucky at home, so four out of their first five are at Columbia.
1: Yeah, I definitely think that with South Carolina, you got to win your guarantees. With them having so many money games, or you're calling scrimmages, and then, you know, the Mississippi State game, they've got to go into that Alabama game 3-0. I think that, you know, the momentum that you carry from week to week, and then being able to play Alabama close the last couple of years, you know, but not being able to get it done, I think this may be the year that South Carolina finally gets it done.
0: Do you think if Alabama loses to South Carolina, they're all back on the hot seat again?
1: I think if, well, according to the Alabama fans, if they don't win a national championship, someone wants to win the Powerball lottery and then give all the money to buy out Coach DeBoer.
0: Yeah.
1: But I think they're just so used to what Coach Saban was able to do. I think that you've got to still give him some grace, even coming off a playoff appearance last year.
0: All right, Tennessee hosts Furman at home. Go to Atlanta to play Georgia Tech. Kennesaw State at home, and then Texas at home, and then Auburn at home before they go to Arkansas.
1: Yeah, I think that I'm kind of excited about that Georgia Tech game. Coach Brent Key at Georgia Tech has made that program relevant with Haynes King moving on. It's interesting to see Georgia Tech's going to have the quarterback. And I hate that game's at Mercedes-Benz. I wish that game was at Georgia Tech. Taking away actual home games from Georgia Tech isn't something that I like to see. I don't like to see neutral side games unless it's a rivalry game that's been there for 100 years. And then Kennesaw State, I'm expecting Tennessee to win that game. And then I think Texas is going to come into Knoxville just because of Tennessee's lack of a quarterback. I don't think you can have a fully developed quarterback in the first 3 weeks of the year. So I think that with Texas's stout defense and high-flying offense, I think that they're going to go into Knoxville and beat them. And then Auburn, you've got to beat them, especially when you're playing them at home. And then a place where you've struggled with Arkansas, going to Fayetteville, you've got to win that. And then going into the third Saturday in October. And I'm excited about the third Saturday in October as they announced that they're both teams are going to be wearing their home uniforms. They used to do that back in the 70s and stuff. So I'm really excited for that, bringing some of that real tradition back to the SEC.
0: All right, let's talk about the Horns, the national champions this year. Texas State at home, Ohio State at home, UTSA at home. Go to Tennessee, week off, and then beat Oklahoma.
1: You didn't know the future national champions are in Denton, Texas? We're spreading the good news.
0: Okay.
1: Actually,
0: the national champions are in Commerce, but we won't get into that. So,
1: you're one double A fraud.
0: There you go. Go ahead.
1: Okay. You've got to beat Texas State, no question. And then this is the third year in a row you're playing Ohio State. You've lost 2 years in a row to them. I think it's kind of put up or shut up time. Even if you do lose the game, it's nothing of the world. But you kind of have to win that game almost for pride. You know, slaughter UTSA. And then go into Rocky Top in a very hostile environment and come out with a win. Texas hasn't played Tennessee at all since they've been in the SEC. So I think that it's going to be a good matchup. And then Red River, I hope it's more competitive than what it's been. As much as I like beating Oklahoma, I want it to be a good game. You know, I do like blowing them out, but it gets to a point where you want it to be competitive because it is a really good rivalry. And then with the momentum from, you know, if you can beat Tennessee and beat Oklahoma going through the rest of your SEC schedule, going on the road for LSU and then going on the road to play A&M, we'll talk about them here in a second.
0: All right, let's talk about the Aggies. They play Missouri State at home, Arizona State at home. That could be tough. College Station at home, then they go to LSU.
1: College Station at home.
0: Or Kentucky at home, excuse me. So it's Missouri State, Arizona State, Kentucky, and then LSU.
1: Yeah, you have to go into that LSU game 3-0. You've got a cupcake in Missouri State, Arizona State. If Coach Dillingham, if someone's going to do it, it's going to be Coach Dillingham at Arizona State. And then, you know, Kentucky coming into a top 10 environment. I definitely think it's kind of Marshall Reed here to prove that he's an actual good quarterback. I think since, you know, he's great against competition that's lesser than what A&M needs to have, but then you can't go into like how they did last year. You can't throw three picks against Miami. You can't throw a couple of picks against Texas. It's time for Marshall Reed to take that next step if he truly wants to be an NFL quarterback, because they've had questions about his arm strength. They've had questions about his decision-making. I definitely think with A&M's schedule, and even looking past with the LSU, you've got to go win that game. They did last year, but I think this year's LSU team's a little bit different. Playing Arkansas at home and then Missouri and then going to Alabama, that's going to be a big test for them. And then Tennessee at home, which they've confirmed is the blackout game, and then going to Norman to play Oklahoma for the first time since OU joined the SEC. And then playing Big Brother at home in the year, I think A&M's going to be tested, and they're going to be hunting for one of those playoff spots. So I think they're going to win the SEC. No, but I think that they're going to be really competitive. Last year they were a win away from going to Atlanta if they would have beaten Texas, and also the year before if they would have won, they actually would have gone to Atlanta, losing to Texas. So I definitely think A&M's on the doorstep. It's all about if their quarterback can go kick it down for them, because they're always going to have an elite defense. Mike Elko, as much as I like to talk trash about it. He is a really good defensive coach. And A&M's always been a problem on defense. He's been there. And even historically with the Wrecking Crew and with some of the kind of historic, you know, Southwest Conference defenses that they had. I think that if you're going to go to the promised land, Marshall Reed's got to be the one to take you.
0: Okay, got about less than 2 minutes. Let's talk about Vanderbilt, Austin Peay at home, Delaware at home, North Carolina State at home, and then they go to Auburn.
1: Yeah, they've got to go into Auburn undefeated. I don't think that there's a world where you don't go into Auburn undefeated unless NC State's going to get you. But they've got some quarterback questions. I know Diego Pavia can't sue for his 19th year of eligibility like he's been doing. But I think it's all about, like I mentioned, who's playing quarterback for him. And then if they're able to start 3-0, if they go into Auburn and go get a win, they're going into the Georgia game, you know, 5-0. I think that with those Vanderbilt teams, they never had the belief that they could do it. But now with what Coach Lee has done, an incredible turnaround. I'm surprised no one's come and poached him yet from Vanderbilt. I think that the success that they've had with Pavia and crew could only lead to the potential to have more success this year because they've won the big game. They've beaten Alabama. They've upset a whole bunch of people. So I don't think it's an upset anymore. I think it's an expectation that they've set for themselves.
0: All right, that's the SEC. Sam, it should be a fun football season again. Join Sam and I this Friday night. Crowley and Cedar Hill at Longhorn Stadium. Kickoff is set for 7 o'clock. Should be a fun year. If you'd like to advertise for Crowley football or athletics, give us a call at 214-776-2544. Sam, you got about 20 seconds. Who wins the SEC?
1: I think it's going to be between Georgia, Texas, and who else? Georgia, Texas, Alabama, OU, A&M. I think it's going to be between those five.
0: All right, let's continue our high school preview as we are less than 1 week away. Don't forget this Friday it will be Crowley and Cedar Hill, 7 o'clock at Longhorn Stadium. Still have time to sponsor football. If you want to, give us a call at 214-776-2544. That's 214-776-2544. We'd love to have you on board for all the Crowley games. All right, let's go to District 35A Division 2, where Argyle is picked to win it, followed by Lovejoy, Colleyville Heritage, The Colony, Grapevine, Eagle Mountain, and Nevada Community. Now, Argyle last year went 12-2, went to the regional finalists. Expect the Eagles to be the favorites in Region 1, which has become the norm under Coach Todd Rogers, who is 269-47 in 23 seasons at Argyle. Julian Caldwell is their stud wide receiver. He had 94 catches for 1,737 yards last year. He is a national level recruit and is drawing plenty of attention. Ake O'Neill, 31 catches for 335 yards last year. Quarterback will be Haynes Hakeney, threw for over 3,000 yards last year and 37 touchdown passes. He moves in from Prosper Walnut Grove and should settle nicely in leading the Eagle offense. Lucas Lovejoy under Todd Dodge. The Leopards fell to 6-5 last year with a relatively young team. The offense should be good by the return of Colin Rayo, 6'3", 185-pound, runs a 4.5. 10 catches for 200 yards last year. He missed most of the season with the injury. If he returns to form, look out for the Leopards. They could be real good. Defensively, they've got to get a little bit better. Brock Hurtwick will lead the way on the defensive line, 6 foot, 215 pounds, and runs a 4.8. Quarterback, Nixon Slaughter, 6'3", 195 pounds for Lucas Lovejoy. Colleyville Heritage, the Panthers. Last year went 7-4 under Jerry Edwards. He believes his team can get back into the district title contention with a deep group of wide receivers to return. They do have a bunch of them. Lucas Sunwell, 6'1", 170 is one. Quarterback, don't know right now, could be Lane Vargas, 5'10", 165 pounds. Coach Edwards says the defensive line will anchor the defense, which graduated five starters from last year for Colleyville Heritage. Colony Cougars, last year went 4-6, should be back in the playoff contention this year. The offensive line will be big. with the return of Kevin Ilu, 6'4", 305 pounds. He will protect quarterback Jalen Gaines, 6', 170 pounds, threw for 1,900 yards last year and 19 touchdowns. He also ran for 322 yards. Colony could be good this year. If they can get off to a fast start, they got a chance to make some noise. Grapevine, the Mustangs, they are celebrating what is a special year. 30 years ago, the 1996 team won the state championship, and now they will celebrate it this year. Last year, they went 1-9. The Mustangs have lost 19 out of their last 20 games, but Ryan Smith believes the team can challenge for a playoff spot this year in two. The defense, though, has only four starters, but there are some quality people there. They went 0-8 in district last year. On offense, they have nine returners, so hopefully the offense can get it going for the Mustangs. Eagle Mountain, the Knights last year, not a bad season, 8-4. They made two division jumps to UIL realignment since going from 4A Division II. Now they're up all the way to 5A Division II. They'll expect some growing pains early, but Coach Mullins thinks they have a chance. They have three returning starters on offense, two on defense. Again, they were area finalists last year. We'll see just how good the Knights are now that they're kind of settling in and playing a varsity football. Avon Bolin, the wide receiver, is back. 5'9", 150 pounds, soaking wet, runs a 4.7, but he runs good routes and he can catch the ball. Also, the top juniors quarterback, Isaiah Wade, 5'11 and 170 for Eagle Mountain. And finally, Novati Community. The Braves last year went 1-9. The Braves will make the jump to Class 5A in Adam Arteaga's second season. The good news for the Braves is 17 starters returned for their second season in their new system. Got a lot of good players. Cash Elsons is a wide receiver. Running back Rante Wilson, 5'10", 175 pound. Quarterback will be Grayson Callaway, 5'10", 170 pounds. He threw for 1,900 yards last year and 13 touchdowns for the Braves. So again, 3-5A Division II looks like this. Argyle, Lucas Lovejoy, Colleyville Heritage, The Colony, Grapevine, Eagle Mountain, and Nevada Community. Class 4A Division II, it will be Anna, Salina, Frisco Panther Creek, Frisco Emerson, Denison, Prosper Richland, Prosper Frisco Memorial, and Frisco Independence. So the Coyotes last year went 10-3. Under Seth Parr. This is going to be good. And adjusted real well to Class 5A with consecutive trips to the third round playoffs. And if the defense can mature, no doubt the Coyotes will be in contention for a chance this year to do some damage. So we'll see what the Coyotes can do. Some of their great players, Peyton Miller, will anchor the offensive line, 6'5", 315 pounds. Running behind him will be Junius Carter, 6', 210 pounds on the offensive side. Top sophomore, Cormon Houston, 6'1", 180. He's expected to be one of the key players as an outside slot receiver. Salina Bobcats have a new coach this year as Mark Bindle takes over for a team moving up to Class 5A. Last year they went 14-1, state semifinalist. They've got a not many returning. That's what's upsetting. Two only on offense, no starters returning on defense, but Salina is Salina. Running back Evan Keen rushed for 1,000 yards last year and 15 touchdowns. He also caught eight passes out of the backfield for 110 yards. So we'll have to see just how good Salina can be, again, with no starters returning on defense. Frisco Panther Creek, the Panthers under Clint Surrett. Last year went 9-3. District went 4-2. They make a move to Class 5A after going toe-to-toe with the best 4A programs the past two seasons. New faces from an 8-2 JV team will be asked to step up early in key roles. Justin Warren, defensive end. He is ferocious, weighs 6'1", is 6'1", 215 pounds. Also wide receiver, Sakura Cooper, 6'1", 185. He also plays in the secondary, so we'll see how good Panther Creek can do. They got a lot of young faces, though, so they'll have to grow up quick. Frisco High, the Raccoons, went 6-4 last year. They were able to get back into the playoffs after a tough Division I district just a year ago. The Raccoons dropped to Division II, but Coach Jeff Harbert says the quality of competition did not drop off. Brandon Lacey is their stud running back, rushed for over 500 yards last year and eight touchdowns. Lowry Asset is a wide receiver, caught 24 passes for 523 yards and eight touchdowns. And quarterback, right now it's in the air, but looks like Brandon Bounds will get the start, 17 for 274 yards passing last year. So we'll see what he does. Frisco Emerson, Let's talk a little bit about the Mavericks, who went 5-5 last year. The Mavericks missed the playoffs for the first time in school history, but Coach Ellis believes his veteran ball club is primed to get back into the postseason. The offense's skill talent is solid. Leading the way is Anthony Randall at running back. 6'1", 180, runs a 4.8. He rushed for 333 yards last year and two touchdowns. Jason Wooden is their stud wide receiver. Caught 211 yards last year, two touchdowns. Defense, though, is going to have to get a lot better. They got to put more pressure on the quarterback if the Mavericks of Emerson is expected to do well. The Denison Yellow Jackets. Denison last year went 4-5. Coach Brian Lilly returns to his hometown after a stint head coach in Tennessee, and he inherits a team that is excited about 15 starters back, a strong sophomore class, and they open up with Sherman, the battle of the axe. That is always big. We'll have to see just how good Denison is. They're 6 on offense and 9 on defense for starters. For the Yellow Jackets, they have 22 people returning. Tight end is Gavin Mandrill, 6'6", 220 pounds. He can jump, runs a 4.7, caught two touchdown passes last year. He also caught passes for 502 yards. Denison, though, has got to get off to a good start after they beat Sherman in this 2026 season. So when we come back, we'll look at the 7, 8, and 9 of District 4-5A Division 2. Again, Crowley and Cedar Hill this Friday night, 7 o'clock at Longhorn Stadium. We're back on. Should be a fun, fun season. Can't wait. If you'd like to sponsor, 214-776-2544. 214-776-2544. Coming right back.
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24: Song again. Here's that song again. For the 100th time today, here's that song again. It's gonna be stuck in your head all day. Here's that song again. It will make you cray cray.
25: You love your kids enough to watch that TV show a bajillion times. Love them enough to make sure they're in the right car seat for their age and size. Show them you love them.

be their first varsity season. Richland Prospers ISD 4th High School brings its first UIL season after going 3-7 in an outlaw schedule. Kenneth Gilchrist is the coach. Wide receiver is Donovan Ross. Running back is Nicole Stewart. Jeremy Sharp is also a linebacker. Going to have to see what happens. They're going to be a team that nobody wants to get preparing for. Once you get into this schedule, we'll have to see what they do. But again, their first year, we wish them all the luck in the world for Richland. But it's going to be tough for a while. And, you know, you hate it for the seniors of this month that have transferred over. But we'll see just what happens to Richland. Frisco Memorial. Let's talk about the Warriors. Last year went 3-7. The Warriors will look at a veteran offensive to lead the charge in Jeff Jackson's squad. Seeks their first winning season and playoff appearance in school history. Some of their players to watch is linebacker Jose Ramos. Also wide receiver Landon Deet, 5'11", 200 pounds. Also A.J. Warren. Quarterback will be Patrick Fallon this year. We'll have to see what the Warriors do. They're going to have to get off to a quick start, and they've got to tackle better. They didn't tackle very well last year, and that's why they went 3-7. And the Knights of Independence, 0-10. Better days could be ahead for the Knights as they have just won three games in the past 3 years. Nick Stokes is the head coach. He says, we've got a lot of guys with a lot of experience from a year ago. Our schedule is tough, but our varsity experience will help, says Stokes, who says numbers in the football program are starting to get on the upswing. Javian Thompson, wide receiver, 6'1", 170 pounds, caught 15 balls last year for 243 yards and a score. He also, on defense, had 70 tackles and two interceptions, so he will be the leader. Tristan Wade, also a wide receiver for the Knights, along with Jeremy Thompson. Quarterback will be Jack O'Connor, 6'1", and 170 pounds. So we'll see what Independence does. So 4-5A Division II looks like this. Anna, Salina, Frisco, Panther Creek, Frisco High, Frisco Emerson, Denison, Prosper Richland, Frisco Memorial, and Frisco Independence. Let's go to DISD, Class 5A, Class 5-5A Division II. South Oak Cliff, yeah. Then Mesquite Poteet, Woodrow Wilson, Samuel, Seagaville, Hillcrest, Molina, Adamson, and Thomas Jefferson. Yeah, let's talk about South Oak Cliff. State champion, 15-1. What a season it was last year. The Golden Bears, who have won their third state title in five seasons, have got a chance for the best Texas team a year ago, but a stellar senior class has graduated. South Oak Cliff, they have proved to be reloaded, and that's what is expected from all the new faces. Tell you what, though, these guys are loaded. Brian Swanson, listen to this, 6'6 on the offensive line, 310 pounds. Oh, quarterback will be Jane Williams this year, linebacker Cody Smith, and also Isaiah Udom as a defensive back. Sock is loaded. We will see just how good they are. Their schedule is just monstrous. Wow, Sock could win it again. I mean, they are that good. Poteet, the Pirates out of Mesquite, picked second. They went 3-7 last year. Poteet is ready for a major leap forward in 2026 as coach Terrence Orr enters his second season at the helm. The biggest reason for hope is the Pirates played a lot of sophomores last year. Experience combined with a full off-season system will be the keys. Jaden Wines, wide receiver, will lead the way. On defense, it'll be Jacob Pillard. Quarterback will be Isaiah Hall. Top juniors, Brandon Crawford, 6'2", 290 on the offensive line, and Jaden Connor, 5'7", 150. So we'll see how good Poteet can be in Coach Orr's second year. They returned five starters on offense and seven on defense. Woodrow Wilson, the Wildcats, went 5-6 last year after taking over in mid-April. Kalen Kincaid was able to guide the Wildcats back to the playoffs. He's hopeful that seven returning starters on both sides of the ball will help. Quarterback will be Reed Kirkland, 6 foot, 165 pounds. Threw for 1,000 yards last year and 15 touchdowns. He will pilot the Wildcat RPO offense, second year in the scheme, so he should be better. His main target is Will Holbrook, 5'7", 160, runs a 4.5, caught 19 passes for 439 yards last year, and also ran back a couple of kicks. So we'll see just how good Woodrow Wilson. Spartans out of Samuel. Michael Johnson is the head coach. They were a hard-luck fifth-place team, but they did finish 7-3. They've got nine starters on offense and defense back. So Samuel's got a chance this year. Johnson believes in year two, his team is ready to contend for the playoffs and maybe a district title and challenge South Oak Cliff. Defensive back Michael Johnson will lead the defense, 5'10", 170 pounds. He had 56 tackles last year and one interception. Javavian Perry is the running back.
We'll see just how good he is. He's a bruiser, but he can also fly.

0: High runs of 4-5. We'll see about Samuel and how they do this year with the Spartans. Seagoville, the Dragons, pick number 5. Seagoville last year went 5-6. The Dragons have made the playoffs the last 3 years. Gordon Booker believes that Seagoville is poised for another playoff campaign with 21 Lettermen returning. That's not bad, folks. 9 starters on offense, 4 on defense. Colin Williams will be the quarterback, threw for 527 yards last year. He also missed half the season with an injury. James Roberts, 23 catches, 314 yards, is very explosive, and he will be the top target. A lot of questions on defense, their talent, but lack of experience, says Coach Booker. Hillcrest, the Panthers, went 6-5 last year. They've posted back-to-back winning seasons. And Adrian Medici's first 2 seasons at the helm. Now he'll look to take that next step this year. His 13 starters returned, 7 on offense, 6 on defense. They also have 17 Lettermen returning back. Jaden Harris is the running back, 5'7", 170. Also Zion King on defense. And also Luis Montoya will lead the defensive line for the Panthers. Molina, the Jaguars last year went 0-10. It was a tough season last year, but the Jaguars, who have battled through a winless campaign, there is some hope on the horizon as Coach Bruner's squad moves down to Class 5A Division 2. Jose Garcia saw a lot of playing time last year as a freshman, so we'll see what he does this year. 6 foot, 205 pounds, runs a 4.8 on the defense. Ryan Andrew Amon will anchor that defense. Molina's got a little bit of speed, but again, they're going to have to get some wins early and build confidence. Adamson, the Leopards last year went 2-8. Coach Urbina has an increased overall numbers in the program, and having full varsity teams for the first time will help pay off for Adamson this year. David Jeremy is the wide receiver, 22 catches, 354 yards, and 5 scores. Is a dynamic playmaker who can take a short pass and go long. We'll see just how good they are. But again, everybody's continuing with South Oak Cliff. And Thomas Jefferson, Coach Estes, 1-9 last year. They do have 6 starters on both sides of the ball coming back. Going to run the wing T offense, which believes will be a great fit for their running back, Arian Olivia, 785 pounds. He's got great power, 5 touchdowns. Defense has got to play better. They gave up too many points late in ball games. So we'll see about Thomas Jefferson. But how about that, going to the wing I and the wing T offense? That's a tough offense to run, especially when you haven't seen it before. So Class 5A Division 2, District 5, South Oak Cliff, Mesquite Poteet, Woodrow Wilson, Samuel, Seagoville, Hillcrest, Molina, Adamson, and Thomas Jefferson. Class 6-5A Division 2, Terrell, Texas High out of Texarkana, Mount Pleasant, Marshall, Nacogdoches, White House, Hallsville, and Greenville as we go out to East Texas. Let's talk about those Terrell Tigers. Regional semifinal, 12-1 last year for the Terrell Tigers under Marvin Sedbury Jr. After knocking on the door 3 seasons, 7-7-6, the Tigers broke through with a dozen victories. Losing every starter on offense and defense could hurt, but they are going to run a wing T offense that averages about 53 points a game, so you have to play sound defense. Running the offense will be Julian Ashley, 5'7", 170 pounds. Quarterback will be Nolan Hall, who threw for 1,400 yards last year. He also had 4 rushing touchdowns. How about this? He was not sacked last year at all. That tells me that their offensive line is real good, and Terrell's a team to be a force with. Texas High, the Tigers, went 10-2 last year. Graduation took a heavy toll on Texas High, especially when it comes to playmakers, but don't expect a program that has won at least 11 games in 5 of the Pac season to stay down long. The JV went 9-1 last year, so reinforcements should arrive quickly for Texas High. Mount Pleasant, let's talk about those Mount Pleasant Tigers. They went 5-7 last year. Running the ball and stopping the runs are absolute must if you want to compete in East Texas. The Tigers should be able to do both. 6 returning on offense, 8 on defense. Nehemiah Savage will anchor the defensive line along with Lincoln Dyke as linebacker for Mount Pleasant. Offensively, they're going to have to put some points on the board. JV last year only lost 1 game, so we'll see how good Mount Pleasant is, but they've got to get off to a good start. Marshall Mavericks last year went 8-3. The top priority for the Mavs is replacing a quarterback who played in 35 games and had 24 wins. Expect running backs all over the place to carry the ball, starting with Denai Montgomery, 856 yards and 11 touchdowns. He will carry the load until they get a good quarterback. Also in there, Natavian Johnson on the defensive line, 6'2", 200 pounds. He can tackle. He had 8 sacks last year, along with his partner, Doug Williams. So we'll see just how good Marshall can be. Nacogdoches, the Dragons, went 6-5 last year. First-year head coach Jay Brown, who's been at the school since 2019, expects to see competitive fire in the Dragons this year after a quick playoff exit. He loves the prospects on defense, but the offense has some key people to replace. Running back will be R.J. Whitaker. He ran for 927 yards last year. He also caught the ball for 187 yards and 7 touchdowns. On defense, Caden Bruden-Thomas will lead the way. 6 foot, 290 runs, a 5-1 for Nacogdoches. White House, the Wildcats last year went 2-8. New head coach Brett Gilchrist inherits a program that has seen its win totals drop in the last three seasons. To start, he wants them to be competitive in all games that they should win. They also need a better offseason, which hopefully they had. The former Frisco Lone Star OC coached in a state title game a year ago, so he knows how to get points on the board. He's only got 5 on offense, 6 on defense coming back. On offense, looks like it's going to be JoJo Adams. He is just an athlete. Caught the ball 320 yards last year and 3 touchdowns, and also rushed for 140 yards for White House. Hallsville, the Bobcats went 3-7 last year. A lot of sophomores played last year, so that will help the Bobcats this year. The youngsters are a year older and bigger, stronger and faster, and very hungry. Quarterback this year, going to be a question mark, but it looks like it's going to be Caden Wallace who will lead the way. But again, he will have competition for his job. Latrivian McElroy will lead the defense at linebacker, 6'2", 200 pounds for Hallsville. They got to get off to a better start than they did last year. And finally, the Greenville Lions, 0-10. Since going 6-5 and earning in a playoff trip back in 2019, the Lions have fallen on hard times, winning 12 games in the last 5 seasons. Moving to a brutal East Texas district with Terrell, Texas High, and Marshall won't boost the Lions' confidence. They needed, but we'll see, a ton of talent return. Bravian Colbert, a wide receiver for Greenville. He is also a linebacker. Zayden Armstrong-Teeters, 5'10", 205 pounds. Quarterback will be Phoenix Rodriguez. So we'll see how good Greenville will be. So in 6-5A Division II, Terrell, Texas High, Mount Pleasant, Marshall, Nacogdoches, White House, Hallsville, and Greenville. 7-5A Division II, Midlothian Heritage, Mansfield Timberview, Seguin, Ennis, Burleson, Joshua, Corsicana, and Everman. The Heritage Jaguars last year went 9-4. Consistency is the key for the Jaguars. They've made the playoffs every season since starting football in 2016. Graduation took its toll, but a 7-3 JV squad should help. Mansfield Timberview, the Wolves. The Wolves expect to be one of the state's most improved teams last year. They went 7-4. Braylon Barnett is their stud wide receiver. 54 catches, 783 yards. The thing they have to do is tackle better. Arlington Seguin, who Crowley scrimmaged last week. The Cougars went 7-4. They've been able to slip into the playoffs on the final week of the season the last 2 years. The staff is hoping that doesn't have to happen this year as they get it going. Offensive line will be led by Braylon Johnson, 6'3 and 305. Ennis Lions, Don Drake led them to a 7-5 season after spending a year in the athletic director's role. The Lions will lead on a veteran defensive early with just 1 or 2 starters coming back on offense. Burleson Elks went 4-6 last year. Posted their second straight 4-6, but what could have been a year as the Elks dropped several close games. Coach Tanner says in his third year they've got to get more competitive. As has traditionally been the case, Burleson will face a strong group in the trenches, and they will have to have some wins early in order to compete. The next three are Joshua, Corsicana, and Everman. Joshua last year did go 4-5. They've won 9 games in the past 2 seasons, but had their best run in 30 years. Now they need a playoff run for the Owls. Corsicana, the Tigers last year went 5-5. They made strides a year ago. Let's see if they can get over the hump. And finally, the Everman Bulldogs. Last year, they went 1-9. So it's Heritage, Timberview, Seguin, Ennis, Burleson, Joshua, Corsicana, and Everman. Next week, we will start our Class 4A bunch and tell you about what's going on there. This is the best sports show on the internet. Don't forget Crowley and Cedar Hill coming up Friday night, 7 o'clock. We hope everybody has a great, great season in 2026, and we look forward for you listening to Crowley Games. And as always, hook 'em horns and go Eagles. 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
3: 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Celebrate good times. Let's go.
4: I can just imagine him in a meeting. You know, yes, this is the contract I've been waiting for. 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

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And if you agree with me or not about this show that we're about to have, well, you know what I always say? I don't give a flip. You can hit me up on X at this sick show and at this sick host. And lastly, I must always give a shout out to all my sick listeners over in the land of the Lucky Charms, Ireland, the home of that yummy dim sum, Hong Kong, Morocco, Spain, with your Swedish meatball swimming in a big bowl of marinara, Portugal, the home of ports, Canada, with all your maple syrup, Mises, Skinwalkers, Bigfoots, and Yetis. Mexico, the home of avocados from Mexico. Pakistan. Oh, no pulling on the tortoise, no pulling on the nunos, and no pulling on the Punjabi. Thank you, come again. Thailand, home of the Thais. Japan, the home of Kushida. Germany, Tonka. Peru, home of the Linus. India, shining bright like a diamond. The Netherlands, home of Geppetto and that little wooden boy who, well, he wasn't a boy, but he wanted to be a boy, but he was wooden. And every time he lied, his nose got longer and longer and longer and longer. That makes me think about my children and my grandchildren. But we ain't going there today. The Philippines, home of the most beautiful beaches and volcanoes. Poland, home of that delicious pierogi. Brazil, home of one of the greatest soccer players to ever grace a soccer field, Pele. Singapore, with your magnificent waterfalls in your airport. Ukraine, the breadbasket of Europe. Costa Rica, with your incredible national parks. Colombia, hold up, I got my dark roast. Hold on. And I'm having a time with this lid all of a sudden. Hold on. I needed that. Woo! Makes my soul come alive.

0: check out what I bring. As the preseason is here, the main season is around the corner, and the Dallas Cowboys are getting ready to do something this year. Now, analysts are projecting that the Dallas Cowboys, they think they're going to be somewhere around 8.5 to 9.5 wins this season. And I couldn't agree with them less. I think we're going to get 10 games. 10.5 to be exact. We won't be undefeated. And yeah, we'll lose about 4 good games, probably 3 of them at home. You know how we do. Somebody else comes in our yard and we can't win the game. But we can go on the road and win. But that's what the Vegas experts and the sports analysts are saying. They're putting Dallas around 8.5 to 9.5 wins. That puts them on the fringe of the NFC playoff picture. Picture this. And this is just a hypothetical. What if the Dallas Cowboys fooled everybody and won 13 games? I'm just throwing a hypothetical out there. And if we won the 13 games, we got the NFC East on lock. Because the Eagles, season now. When the season come back, starts, they become the Uggles. The Uggles ain't doing nothing this year. The Washington Skinwalkers ain't doing nothing this year. The New York Giants definitely ain't doing nothing this year. So the Cowboys should come out on top in the NFC East. Now, I will say this. Now, no, all jokes aside, I'm concerned about Washington. Concerned about the Skinwalkers. This may be the Skinwalkers' best year. And I'm not afraid to admit it. And I admit it to my brother-in-law, Lawrence Bryson Sr., who is a diehard Skinwalker fan. They might have a really good team. They got a good offense. They got a great defense. All they need is a halfway decent offense, bruh. And then their special teams. It's supposed to be nice this year. So with all that going on, it might be a battle for the NFC East this year between the Dallas Cowboys and the Washington Skinwalkers. That with all sincerity and conjecture, but I see those two at the top, honestly. Washington may start out on top. I just know this. The Dallas Cowboys can't afford to lose more than 5 games. You lose more than 5 games this year with these teams stacked as much as they are, guess what's going to happen? You ain't going to win the playoffs. You ain't going to get in the playoffs. But my heart's desire is not just to get into the playoffs. Let me just say that. Let me be real today. That's not my heart's desire. That's not my Christmas wish. I'll put it like that. My desire is for the Cowboys to win their second playoff game. Well, I guess they got to win their first to get to the second. So let me rephrase that now that I'm thinking about it. Yeah, my Christmas wish is for Dallas to get in the playoffs, number one. Win game number one of the playoffs, number one. home field advantage because you won the NFC East, and then turn around and win game number two. And the next thing you know, you're playing for the NFC Championship. And if everything goes right, if deuces are wild, if you got A's across the board, if you're shooting 98% from the free throw line, and you're shooting 64% from three-point range, 89 under the basket, and you make a hole-in-one, all those things have to come together in order for the Cowboys to get to the Super Bowl. I'm just a realist. I'm being real as I can be. I love my Dallas Cowboys. I ain't gonna lie. I live and breathe Dallas Cowboys. I've been doing it since I was a kid, 7 years old. You've heard my story before. 7 years old, I've been following the Dallas Cowboys. And I was the one in the family that was hated because I followed the Dallas Cowboys. You either were a Pittsburgh Steelers fan, blah, blah, blah, or you were a Washington Skinwalker fan. Almost threw up in my mouth. But I was a Dallas Cowboy fan, so you know, I'm used to hearing it. I'm used to winning. And for the last 31 years, unfortunately, I'm used to losing. But I've heard it all. I've heard Stephen A. on there just laughing. Just you wait. Just you wait. Sitting up there, prophesying over my Cowboys. Sitting up there, speaking stuff into the atmosphere over my Cowboys. Say this, Stephen A., if you're out there and you ever hear this and you're listening, you start talking about just wait with the Cowboys and this, that, the other, blah, blah, blah, after you done boosted them up and said that they look like a perennial playoff team, and then you say, just wait, and you start that foolishness this year, I bind you. Oh, yeah. I bind you. And every word that come out of your mouth about the Dallas Cowboys. No, don't say nothing. No, you bound. You already bound. There ain't nothing you can do about it. I'm just tired of folks talking. Just yapping. Yap. And then their team ain't gonna do nothing. That's what kills me. You wanna talk about a team that is at least mediocre. And your team can't even win three games in a season? Come on, bro. Come on. You know who I'm talking about. Your team was 8-9-2. And you gonna talk about act like the Dallas Cowboys ain't did nothing? Okay. I hear you. I especially don't want to hear it from them. Raiders! Every time I hear that name, I just want to just... What is the word? It's not exfoliate. That's the first word that came to mind. What is the word? What did you expel? I just want to expel when I hear them talk about the Raiders. So Vegas, you got my Cowboys at 8.5, 9.5. Okay. I beg to differ. But the thing about it is, this schedule we got, check this out. We hold the Dallas Cowboys. We hold the 13th easiest strength of schedule which gives us a great opportunity to stack the wins. Wow. We're rebuilding our defense. Wow. We're getting our offense to be on one accord. Oh, yeah. Oh, yeah, yeah, yeah. This could be a great year for the Dallas Cowboys. And I'm going to leave it there. Okay? I hear you right now. I bind you. All of you, I bind you bound. We got to go pay some bills. Make sure you come back because we want to talk about the Nashville Balls. Yeah, we got to talk about that right here on this sick show.
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0: So if Mike doesn't have Pippen, he doesn't win. He didn't win until he got Pippen, ultimately. 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If Magic Bird and Dr. J saved the NBA, then Michael Jordan, a beneficiary of those three saving the NBA, took the NBA to another level and, in fact, has really made the NBA what it is.
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16: Come on, baby, light my fire. Come on, baby, light my fire. I need you to... What? Oh, I'm sorry. Oh, we're back. Welcome back to part two of this sick show. 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In case you haven't heard, there's a little thing going around about the WNBA. And it's concerning transgender athletes. And transgender athletes are trying to get into the WNBA. And the WNBA is now having to rewrite their charter because within their charter, it says any person and does not state woman. It does not state man. It says any person, right? Okay. There's been a lot of pushback about this. A lot of people are saying that, you know, men who find themselves or call themselves to be women shouldn't participate in women's sports. Well, I got news for you. I absolutely agree. You can't put a man in the middle of women and thinking that they can compete with a man. It doesn't work. And I've known some talented women. I played with a couple of women just in scrimmage who were bad to the bone in college, when I was in college. And when I got serious,
0: there was no stopping me. They couldn't play defense. And it just made me with that individual person in that regard. But when it comes to going to the hole and going up over them and dunking over them with my chin over the rim, they can't do that. Not yet. And the fact of the matter is that men are just more physical. We're physical. We don't believe in just, you know, backing you down. We believe in running over you. And I guarantee you, anytime a man runs over a woman full speed, there's going to be consequences and repercussions for the lady. Now, I know you're sitting there saying, well, that's a male chauvinist point of view. That's a male chauvinist way of saying it. You're a male chauvinist. No, I'm not. I got two daughters. And when they were in school, through junior high and high school, I wanted them to play sports. Get in there, play basketball, run track. Do what you gotta do. If you're good enough to make the man's team, the boys' team, then make the boys' team. I back any woman who dares to play in the NBA. See, a lot of you don't know, there was a woman who actually got drafted. She's the only woman to be drafted in the NBA to play on a team. I think her name is, you know, was it Althea Gibson? Or was Althea Gibson in tennis? But there was a woman, she was a really tall woman too. And she was drafted to play in the NBA and then turned around and got pregnant. And once she got pregnant, she couldn't play. And they never asked her to come back after that. Hold on a second. Let me Google right quick. What was the woman's name who was drafted to play in the NBA years ago? Let's see, Google. It says her name was, oh, I was way off. Her name was Lucia Harris, also known as Lucia Harris Stewart. She was selected in the 7th round of the 1977 NBA draft as the 137th overall pick by the New Orleans Jazz, making her the first and only woman ever officially drafted in the NBA. Well, there you go. Althea Gibson was in tennis. But Lucia Harris, yeah, she was drafted. She's the only woman that's ever done it. And as good as Caitlin Clark is, she didn't get drafted in the NBA. And as frail as she seems, I'm just saying, allegedly, I don't know, but allegedly, the way that the women were knocking her down the last 2 years, now she ain't taking no junk. She up all up in their face now, and I applaud her for that. And Sophie Cunningham got her back. Way to go, Soph. But Caitlin Clark would not be able to play in the NBA, let alone start in the NBA, unless there's some politics going on and they just want her to be in there. There's a guy, and his name is Clay Travis. He's a sports radio host. And he basically came out and said, I'm going to buy a team, a franchise team, in the WNBA. I'm going to take $10 million, I'm going to buy a team, and I'm going to call them the Nashville Balls. And he said he named them the Nashville Balls because of the Balls, the B-O-L-S, you know, the Volunteers. Now, he said this jokingly, right? After he proposed buying a WNBA expansion franchise for the city of Nashville. He said on social media, he would have a all-inclusion policy in the women's sports if he had his own sports league. His remarks drew widespread media coverage, online debate, and commentary across sports and political commentary platforms. Well, yeah, it did. Because this is a hot subject. I got a snippet of what he said, so I want to play that for you so he can explain himself what he said, because I don't want to put words in his mouth. Here he is, and this is courtesy of Fox Sports.
7: I want a WNBA franchise. I'm prepared to be the majority owner of that franchise, and I will move them to Nashville. We will call them the Nashville Balls, B-A-L-L-S, which kind of has a nice little ring with the Nashville Vols, which is the Volunteers, for people who are not familiar with Tennessee athletics. So we would be the Nashville Balls, and it would be the most inclusive team in the history of women's athletics. We would have an entirely trans men pretending to be women roster. We would never lose a game, waiting to hear back from the WNBA. Nashville has historically been a very prominent, supportive city for women's basketball. I think it would be a fantastically successful franchise, and I'm excited to be the biggest, best, most successful owner of a WNBA franchise in the history of the league.
0: I hear you. Yeah, I hear you. Will he do it? I don't think so. I don't think so. And if he were to attempt something like that, it would be tremendous backlash. And I guarantee you, there's some that might see it, but I don't think you would sell out the arena. Then again, you know, it just came to my mind. Have you ever seen that movie, Joanna Man? Yeah, that's what it would be like. I remember that movie. What's the guy's name who played Joanna? He plays a good transgender. He's done it a few times. He did it in Life. Remember that movie with Eddie Murphy and Martin Lawrence? Live. Yeah, that movie. He said, you were scared, wasn't you? Don't be scared. Don't be scared. Oh, what is his name? Oh, it's on the tip of my tongue. Anyway, let me get back to this. It would be like Joanna Man being in the league if you let a transgender in the WNBA. That's your homework. Go find the movie Joanna Man. And you'll see what I'm talking about. I think Joanna Man was averaging 60-some points a game. That's what it would be like. He or she would never pass the ball. And they would go court to court dunking the ball. And they would be backing down the other women of the WNBA. And it doesn't matter if you're, you know, Angel Reeves or what's the other girl, Aisha? It wouldn't matter. Joanna Man would back you down and dunk on you. Aisha Wilson, who is a great WNBA player, by the way. I have nothing against her. Joanna Man will come in there and do whatever it is he she wanted to do. I'm just trying to cover all bases here. I'm not trying to offend anybody. I'm just trying to cover all bases. And I know people are going to be offended by my comments, but hey, I told you in the beginning, I don't... Okay, yeah. I'm not going to do that. That's only in the intro. I'm not going to do that right now. But that it wouldn't fly. Now, let me say this. If there was a transgender league, that might go. They play against other transgender athletes. That would be interesting. That would be real interesting, to say the least. But the WNBA ain't gonna do it. They ain't gonna do it. Not gonna do it. Yeah. Commissioner, what's her name? What is her name? I can't think of her name right now. It'll come to me. She ain't having it. She ain't having it. I'm just telling you right now. This commissioner is not having it. She already got a problem on her hand with Sophie Cunningham saying what she said. And not everybody in the WNBA is on board with transgender athletes coming into the WNBA. Matter of fact, there's more pushback than there is applause. And when there's more pushback than applause, that tells you a mouthful right there. The United States of America is a lot of things. We are the melting pot of the world. Yes, we are, hands down. There is nobody like the United States when it comes to people from other religions and other walks of life coming into the United States and having a life within the United States. But that's as far as it goes. Because if you was trying to take a transgender team to Russia, they ain't ever coming back. You saw what happened to Brittany Griner. And we know, because she was a WNBA superstar and transgender, we know for a fact. What'd you say? She's not transgender? Yeah, okay. I'll let you hold that one. Yeah, I'll let you hold that one. Anyway, because she is quote unquote, you know, the L word, Russia put her in jail. Russia was talking about 20 years in jail, in prison. Hard labor. Because Russia doesn't play that. They see it as a sign of weakness. They see it as a sign of perversion. So do Muslims. Muslims see it as a sign of perversion. So do Bible-believing Christians. We see it the same way. Why? Because God's word sees it the same way. Now, let me just tell you this. The thing I love most about America is that we are entitled to our opinions. And just like a whole, everybody got their own opinions. But opinions are like, you know, everybody's got one. That's what I meant to say. I had that back. My dyslexia is kicking in right about now. But United States ain't ready for nothing like that. And the world definitely ain't going to go for that. But I ain't gonna lie, it would be interesting to see. I'm just saying. All right. We got a commercial break we got to go to. When we come back, I'm going to go back to last month. Something happened. Everybody talked about it, and I didn't get to talk about it, so I'm going to talk about it when we come back. Don't you touch that guy, as they used to say. Don't scroll, don't flip, don't close out your app. We'll be right back, right here on this sick show.
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0: Welcome back to part 3 of this sick show. 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Okay. There was something that happened back on the 4th of July, I believe. Hold on a second. Let me switch to this dark roast. My throat is hurting. Hold on. Man, I was thirsty. Excuse me. Okay. All right. That's better. Yeah, there was something that happened back on the 4th of July that I could not believe when I heard it. I went on and I saw it live on the news, and I was just like, loving, audacious, high altitude marriage proposal, which was soon followed by an arrest.

which was insane. And the two balanced on a narrow ledge and appeared to kiss atop the New York skyscraper's antenna as news helicopters buzzed by. The banner read, "When the power of love beats the love of power, the world needs peace." Okay. Let's break down that phrase. When the power of love beats the love of power, oh, the world knows peace. Not needs peace, knows peace. See, I don't have my glasses on. That's what I get. My fault. My bad. I take that one. That was on me. I thought it said something else, but it did. Okay. This skyscraper, the antenna, rises up about 1,454 feet above Midtown Manhattan. They were up there for a little bit. As they lingered, I know it got hot and all that black. And after the proposal, as a matter of fact, he got down on one knee on this spire. Do you realize, everybody, my capable audience out there, do you realize how high 1,454 feet is up? And you're gonna get down on one knee on a platform that was only built to hold, what, a pigeon? And you're gonna propose and then kiss? And you had no tether. That means if you had a slip and fell, you were gone. You were gone. You would have kissed that pavement thoroughly. I mean, it would have been like, ah, and then, and you would have been no more. They were up there on this metal thing. It was 100 degrees in New York on that day. So you know when you're up higher, you're closer to the sun, huh? Heat rises, y'all. Cold air compresses, it goes down. Heat rises. So they were hot, they were sweaty, and they're up there kissing, hugging, and talking on the top of this thing. Oh, and let's not forget, they were taking selfies. 1,454 feet up in the air on an antenna which could electrocute you. You have no tether. You could hit the ground at any second, and you're up there taking selfies, kissing and smooching. It would have been really funny, though, if he had a drop the ring, and the ring went all the way down to the Midtown Manhattan Street. That would have been hilarious. Because when they came down immediately, the police emergency service units, officers, were right there waiting. As soon, matter of fact, the officers were going up the ladder as they were coming down. Police body camera showed an officer calling out to them and explaining, "You can't be up here." Well, duh. I mean, double dun dun dun. Of course you can't be up there. And then they're gonna say, and you heard it on the camera,

You were almost engaged in a lethal fall. I'm just gonna say this. God loves y'all. He really loves y'all. If it was me trying to climb up here, and me and my wife, we would be gone. We wouldn't make it. We wouldn't even have made it halfway up there. I'd have been like, babe, what are you doing? I'm tired. I can't hold on. I can't hold on either. Well, I guess we can and hug each other and fall together. Yeah, right. Wrong with people? Just to do something that nobody else has done? Okay, I get that. But I ain't gonna put my life on the line, like, not like that. I mean, I'll step in front of a bullet, yeah. I'm taking my chances with that. But I'm not going up to the top 1,454 feet up in the freaking air. Just to say, will you marry me? Could have did that on the ground, bro. Matter of fact, I'm gonna tell you just how I did it. I did it like nobody else did. And I haven't heard of anybody doing it my way. I went to my wife's mother. As my wife was cleaning up for New Year's, cleaning up her mom's house, her apartment. And while she was cleaning up, I said, Miss Bryson, I said, can I talk to you for a second? She says, yes, okay, all right. She wondered what I was doing. I got down on one knee, grabbed her hand, opened up the case, and I said, will you give me permission to marry your daughter? Oh, you should have seen her smiling. She looked at the ring like, look at this ring. Oh, yes, you can marry my daughter. That's how you do it. And I didn't have to climb 1,454 feet on a hot metal ledge to get my wife to say, I do. That's crazy. And I know this next statement is going to be controversial, but when it's stupid stuff like this being done, you know, climbing up to volcanoes and hanging off the ledge, being on top of the mountain when the volcano is erupting, or, you know, diving down to the Titanic, or stupid stuff like that. When it comes to that, you don't ever see no brothers engaged in foolishness like that. I'm just saying. You are not going to see, I ain't gonna say never. I'm not gonna say that, because then a brother gonna make me out of a lie if I say it. But the majority of the time, like 99% of the time, you ain't gonna see no brothers doing stuff like that. And if I see a brother trying to do some stupid mess like that, after you're done, we are revoking your black man card. You are not a black man. I'm just being real. Because ain't no brother I know doing that. Shoot. You know what I mean? You know, go on a boat, you know, and go to the top of the boat like the Titanic and be at the railing and say, you know, just like the Titanic, and then propose at the railing. Oh, you can do that. Yeah, you can do that. But do you hang off the backside of the boat, both of you swinging with the propeller right under your feet and say, will you marry me? If you fail,
or if that rope broke, that would be the shortest marriage proposal ever on the planet Earth. I'm just keeping it real. Needless to say, they went to jail. Their bond was set at whatever it was set at. I don't even think I have that information in front of me. Do I have that information? No. But they had to bond out, of course. And they did because they got money. It's crazy what you can do when you got money. The stuff that you can get out of. You know, that's not a felony. I don't think. I think that's sort of like a misdemeanor, but yeah, it's unauthorized misdemeanor. Gonna climb up a 102-story building to take a selfie and propose. Y'all done lost y'all's mind. Definitely, mine is gone. Something like that is going to happen. I'm not wishing it on nobody. I'm just saying, sadly, something crazy is going to happen if somebody try to do that again. Climbing up the side of skyscrapers and stuff. Stop before you fall. Stop before you lose your life. And then what? You really stuck now in eternity. Unless you're living for the Lord. And now that I'm living for the Lord, ain't no doubt that I love him. I'm done. All right, coming up next, he's back. The hashtag brother baseball himself, Mr. Willie F. Team Jr. Woo! I can't wait to hear what he's got to say. It's been a long time since he left you. Now, he's got to bring you something to step to. Willie M. Tick Jr. is coming up next. Hey, I'll see you next time right here on this set show.

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0: 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With your BGC Sports Network brief, I'm Nick Quick. The NFL sent a clear message regarding training camp violence by hitting both the Dallas Cowboys and New Orleans Saints with massive $500,000 fines following multiple brawls during their joint practice session in Oxnard, California, requesting full video footage of the tumultuous session before handing down the $500,000 penalties to each franchise. The league emphasized its crackdown on unsportsmanlike conduct, helmet swinging, and fighting during inter-team practices to prevent unnecessary injuries. Cowboys owner Jerry Jones called the punishment pretty stiff and confirmed Dallas' plans to appeal the league's penalty. However, Jones acknowledged the severity of the issue and revealed the team will discipline and issue internal fines to the individual players involved in the altercations. With your BGC Sports Network brief, I'm Nick Quick.
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3: From the highest point of faith, Texas, it's the hashtag brother of baseball, Willie F.T. Jr.
4: The man.
5: Yes, indeed. Like he said, I'm back. It's completely appropriate for the return of the hashtag Brothers of Baseball show right here on the BGC Sports Network. It's your boy Willie F-Ting Jr. Check it in, baby. Live, loud, and definitely in color as usual. What is going on, baseball fans all over the planet? It's been a long time. I know it. And I'm going to get into all of that here in just a second. Man, so many things going on inside and outside the world of Major League Baseball and baseball as a whole, for that matter. All the things that have taken place since I last had a chance to speak with you guys way back in, I want to say it was in May. Yeah, it's been 3 months since I've done a show. And I'm going to explain to you guys here in just a second to the dopest engineer and the best big brother on the planet. Of course, that is Daryl Big Day. Of course, what is going on, my brother? I appreciate you being there for me throughout this time. And there's not enough words in the English language that could express, or that's enough for me to express my appreciation for what you are, who you are, and what you do, my friend. I appreciate it. I love you so very much. And we're going to continue to rock on, man, as best as we can. And of course, I wouldn't be anything without my Lord and Savior, Jesus Christ. And I'm going to get it. And some, I know some guys out there, some gals out there may not believe what I believe, but who am I to put anybody in a heaven or a hell, for that matter? So I'm going to give credit where credit is due, and all credit and honor and glory belongs to Him. Now, we're going to get to some baseball here right now. And I'm over emotionalized, if that's even a word. And if it's not, guess what? It's going to be a word today. And the reason why I say that is because this particular Major League Baseball season has been so filled with so many ups and downs. We have, you know what? Before we even do that, I got to go ahead and pay the bills, man. See, it just goes to show you how long it is, how long it has been for me. Okay, this first segment is being brought to you by the Big Game Christian Sports Network. Thank you for tuning in to the hottest Future Forward Online Sports Network in the collective galaxy, the BGC Sports Network, hashtag BGCSN1 and hashtag BGCSN2. Stream us while you work, cook, or clean at home on Alexa by saying, "Alexa, start BGC Sports Network." And also check us out at bgcsports.net for schedules and upcoming events. And I can tell you that one upcoming event that we are so always anticipatingly excited over, and that is football tonight, where we are all hovering over the Crowley Eagles. Okay, So anyway, like I was saying about this Major League Baseball season, it has been one that has, it can stir your emotions from the top of a roller coaster all the way down into the basement of your home. And here in Texas, we don't have basements, but in a lot of parts of the world, and certainly in the United States, basements can be prevalent. And I'm going to start here with the entire American League, because you can look at it a couple of different ways. You can look at it as feast or famine. You can look at it as all or nothing. Or you can just look at it as the American League, they just don't have what the National League has in terms of quality of teams, the greatness or goodness of teams from top to bottom. Now, I understand that one can even argue that the National League is top heavy with the Dodgers, of course, the Milwaukee Brewers, the Atlanta Braves, and then maybe you could throw in there the Chicago Cubs. But with the American League, really the only team that has even shown some sort of semblance of separating themselves from the pack will be the Tampa Bay Rays, led by, of course, Junior Caminero, who is a dog himself. But you go away, look, you do a show in May, and it's really the beginning of the season. And everybody, of course, is still early for everyone. Now, the New York Yankees, who seem to be the chosen team every single year, no matter what happened the year prior, or even what even happened up to the point of which we're talking about, which is May, they seem to be the chosen team in the American League East, and for the American League as a whole, for that matter. And I don't understand why we, as so-called experts, continue to do that. Now, I actually did not pick the New York Yankees to even win the AL East. And, of course, the injuries to Giancarlo Stanton, he has not played not one at-bat this season. And now Aaron Judge has actually been out since the last time I talked to you guys. Because at that point in time, Aaron Judge was already garnering conversations regarding him being the American League most valuable player. Well, here comes what happens to the Yankees every single year, whether it's one of their leading horses in their rotation, whether it's one of the back-end guys in the bullpen, whether it's one of their setup guys, whether it's somebody that's firmly entrenched in the middle of that lineup that is responsible for creating havoc upon opposing pitchers and defenses. Whatever the reason is, the Yankees are going to always give us something. And here it is. Aaron Judge with the rib strain, the oblique muscle, the rib cage, whatever it is, has not been on the diamond in 3 months. And there is no expected early time return for Judge. Now, the Yankees, of course, are battling with the Rays and now the Red Sox. Oh, my gosh. I want to talk about them in the second segment. The Red Sox and the Rays and the Yankees are doing what they normally do in a regular season. I mean, and when I say regular season, I mean a season that we're accustomed to seeing. Now, when you look at the Rays, they have a whole bunch of talent on either side of the pill. Their defense is really good, and they have probably staved off the injury bug more so than anybody else of these three teams that I've mentioned. And then you have the Yankees, who we're talking about, of course, and then you have the Red Sox, who, what they have done in the last, what, I guess you could say the last 3 months, because the last time I was able to talk to you guys, the Red Sox were in last place. Now, you have the resurgence of the Chicago White Sox. And shout out to my boy Mike Fuji, because when we would do the good, bad, and the ugly, it usually revolved around either Chicago White Sox in the American League and or the Colorado Rockies in the National League. Well, this is the part of the whole conversation that is very, very meaty. Because the Chicago White Sox have not only transformed themselves from being the armpit of the American League, the laughingstock of Chicago, they are the only team. They are the only team in the American League Central that has an above 500 record, which is really kind of crazy because the Tigers, as of the recording of this show, have a plus run differential of 87, and they are 58-60. And the Chicago White Sox, and they were the butt of so many hashtag Brothers of Baseball jokes. It ain't even funny, y'all. I'm so serious. With the plus minus differential in runs, with the fact that they only won, what, 30-something games or 40-something games not that long ago. And here they are sitting 3.5 up on the Minnesota Twins as of the recording of this show. And then you have the American League American League West, where there have been four different teams in this division that has held first place at some point in the season. I'm not talking about the length of time that these that these teams held that first place status, but there have been four different teams. Currently, it's the Astros. The Rangers going into the break, the All-Star break, they were in first place. Seattle was in first place a good portion of the beginning and into the maybe the second, third, or the second, fourth of the season. Even the Oakland A's, the Athletics, the Sacramento Athletics, held first place at one point in this season. This is the emotional part of this season that I'm talking about. Because the last show that we did, Mike and I actually put the A's in the top five in the American League and in the top 10 in the majors. But man, how quickly does the turn of the world go? How fast do you go from being the butter on top of the pancake to the sticky stuff that's at the bottom and sticking to the plate? That's what the A's are being. And I'm going to spend the rest of the time talking about my A's because, again, this year with Mark Cossey at the helm, we just let go of the general manager who had been there since 2000, okay? I don't really know why he was able to be there this long. But the A's had lost 9 in a row going into the All-Star break. And at that point in the American League, most teams that are above maybe Kansas City or maybe even the Los Angeles Angels, and in particular, even to a degree, the Toronto Blue Jays and maybe the Baltimore Orioles, you still had a chance to secure one of those wild card spots. And for me as an A's fan and a lifelong A's fan, you know, I'm thinking, okay, yo, this is going to be the year where we surprise some folks. And it wasn't just me saying that. There were people all over Major League Baseball circles saying that before the season started, don't be surprised if the Sacramento A's or I'm going to continue to call them the Oakland A's until they get to Vegas. Don't be surprised if the Oakland A's is one of those teams that will be like, yo, where they come from? Because when you look at the roster itself, when you have Rooker, and this is even before the season started with Shea Langeliers and the opening part of the year that he had, he just got off to a tremendous start. He was the only R-Star representative for the Oakland A's, and then he tears his knee up. And then there goes the heart and soul of your team. And then, of course, you have Lawrence Butler. You have Zach Gallen. I mean, you have all this young talent and the rookie of the year from last year as well. So we're thinking going into 2026 that, yo, the A's might be that team. But the same thing that happens for the A's and to the A's for the last several years happened again. Injuries, unrealized expectations, poor play, whatever else. Pitching, poor pitching performances from top to bottom. From top to bottom. So with the A's, I mean, this is the, I describe the A's relationship, my relationship with the A's, much like I do with the Raiders. It is a narcotic that is the Oakland A's, because even when the A's were in a heyday in the 2000s and even up to 2020 when we won the division in the COVID shortened year, how do we win the division, beat Chicago, the White Sox in the first round, and then lose to an Astros team that finished under 500? And I'm thinking at that point that that was at least a snowball's chance in Hades that the A's would run deep into the playoffs. But then again, as me and Donnie would say, but then. And the but thens have come for the A's every single season, really since, I can't even remember when it hasn't been a but then for the Oakland A's. And I understand that there's a rebranding in place. I understand that there's things business-wise behind the scenes that they're doing and getting ready for the opening in Vegas in 2028. But man, this is excruciating. It is excruciating. All right. Speaking of excruciating, we're going to get to, in the second segment, the Dodgers and the Red Sox and so many other things, because the Dodgers, oh, by the way, I hate them. They just make me sick. Big day. Hashtag Runs the Baseball Show. Baseball fans all over the planet. Willie F. Team Jr. Y'all come back and holler at us.
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0: segment of the Hashtag Brothers of Baseball show. I honestly don't know what to tell you. So I know that's a little bit off the norm from what you come back to for this particular show. And hopefully Big Day won't find me. But but I just thought that it was necessary because of where I am in this particular moment in time. All right, Willie Uptain Jr., second segment of the Hashtag Brothers of Baseball show. BGC Sports Network, we are back, man, for the second stanza. And just in case you missed it in the first segment, well, I'm back. In case you didn't know, I'm back. And, you know, the whole baseball season has been one of the weirdest that I can recall for quite some time. And then, of course, my A's are doing what the A's do. We talked about that. So this segment, we're going to get into the Dodgers and the Red Sox. And I also want to unveil something I'm going to be doing on not only this show, but also the Shake Back Sports show, 12s and 6s, 1s and 7s, Central Time, Saturday and Sunday. I'm going to introduce here shortly something that's called the Don't Jump Minute. And I'll explain to you guys what that means and how important it is as we are going to continue to implement and discuss real world, real life stuff in these platforms, or on these platforms that are designed for sports. And then, of course, the entire Don't Jump Minute, sponsored by Don't Jump the Podcast, which is also sponsored by Don't Jump Life Coaching Solutions. You know, I'm going to get into more of that as we're slowly returning all of these shows back to the platform. So it's going to be, I'm excited, but I am tremendously nervous at the same time, because people like me need people like me. And what I mean when I say that, of course, is widowers and widows, we need each other. And it's hard for, okay, let me, I don't want to get into too deep in the weeds with it. This second segment, it is being brought to you by us. Who is us? We is us. Who is we? Well, we is the Big Game Christian Sports Network. And you know what? We just want to continue to say thank you. Because here's the deal. For the last 14 plus years, you have made supporting and been supporting the BGC Sports Network, and for the last 8 years, the BGC Sports Network too. So from all of us to all of you, we want to say thank you, and we look forward to the future and beyond. Okay, before I actually get back to the baseball going zones, let's go ahead and talk about the Don't Jump Minute. Now, again, Don't Jump Minute is inspired by Don't Jump the Podcast, sponsored by Don't Jump Life Coaching Solutions, and the Don't Jump the Podcast is going to be coming back, not this week, but the following week. We'll have a guest on by the name of Dr. Rachel LaRue. She is a certified life coach in the areas of helping women through postpartum depression. And it is a widely, I shouldn't say popular, but it is a widely, I don't mean popular as in terms of, you know, it being something that everybody wants to go through. It's a widely known phenomenon that is not talked about nearly enough, and it's often misunderstood. So she's going to be on Don't Jump the Podcast the following week, and we're going to dive into some things like that. But for this particular part of this show, as you guys know, my wife went home to be with the Lord last October, and it was devastating. It was, I shouldn't say was, because it still is. And the amount of energy, guys, that it just takes to just to get up and get out of the bed, not every day, but really on most days. And today was, which was, you know, on Tuesday was one of those days. And there's a lot of things that people that have not gone through this or are not going through this just don't understand. There's no playbook. There's no script. There's no owner's manual. There's nothing. It's just day to day, hour to hour, moment to moment living. And when I tell you guys that you can go from being laughing about something in 1 second, and in the very next second, you have tears coming down your eyes, or coming down your face, rather. And it's uncontrollable, it's inexplicable, and I wouldn't wish this on anybody. But what I want to impress upon people that may not be going through this, and if you are married, you're going to go through it at some point, whether there's a divorce involved or not. I connected with someone on Facebook who, wow, she may not be widowed because her husband and her, he had passed before, or they got in a divorce and then he passed. But she's still a widower, or a widow rather, because that was still her husband. And it may not be qualified as somebody's husband or wife on paper, but that's where the togetherness, that's where the intimacy, that's where the connection, because the connection never goes away, especially if there's children involved. Now, people handle the connections in a myriad of ways, but the connection always remains. So my don't jump piece of advice and in an effort to continue to keep my baby's memory going, I would tell you the way that she would always tell me, get up. And she's been telling me that since she passed. And I don't always want to get up. There's days where I just can't get up. And even those days where I don't want to, I still have to. And I may get up for an hour. I may get up for 3 hours. I may get up for 7 hours, but just continue to get up. And the tears that we shed behind closed doors is really the fuel that allows us to be strong whenever we leave the domicile that we have shared together to make a house into a home. And there is an after this. Nobody knows what it looks like, but there is an after this. All right, speaking of after this, after the trade deadline in Major League Baseball that has come and gone, the freaking Los Angeles Dodgers, who, oh, by the way, I hate them. They just go out and get the two-time defending AL Cy Young Award winner in Tarek Skubal from the Detroit Tigers, who, by all accounts, was not going to be a Tiger next year, because the Tigers obviously would not have been able to afford him, in most people's opinions. Now, I think that's kind of an oxymoron when you talk about a team in baseball, Major League Baseball, not being able to afford a player and there's no salary cap. But that's another subject for another day. So Tarek Skubal goes from the Tigers to the Dodgers. You ever heard the phrase that the rich get richer? The haves become more of the haves? And now, Detroit, I wouldn't consider Detroit to be a small market team by any stretch of the imagination. But it's not Los Angeles. It's not New York. It's not Chicago. It's not Dallas. You feel me? So, like, when these teams, and the Yankees, of course, were the most, they started this mess way back in the day. And now it seems like the Dodgers, I shouldn't say it seemed like, they have basically taken the mantle of buying or renting big-time players to push for a championship, of which if they do win the championship this year, and the Lord knows, I hope they do not. Now, don't get it twisted. I'm not pulling for anybody to get injured majorly. I'm not pulling for anybody to have so much harm to where it jeopardizes their livelihood and their lifestyle. I will say this. If Shohei Ohtani has to go on a DL for the remainder of the season for a hamstring, I won't be upset. If Mookie Betts continues to struggle at the plate the way that he has this year, I don't have any sympathy for him. If Max Muncy somehow catches a fly or catches a foul ball off of his foot and it shatters the third, fourth, and fifth, I think it's metatarsals, I'm not going to be mad. Because the Dodgers make me sick. And here's why. And I was having a conversation about this with one of the dopest barbers in the game, L.A. He's right there in Louisville at Venus Salons and Spas next to Ken Hill. I was having a conversation. We were actually talking about this at the barbershop. And I was like, I don't see the Dodgers trading for Scoob. I'm like, I think he would be a great fit with Milwaukee, Chicago, or even, and I say Chicago, I mean the Cubs, or even the Phillies to a degree. But I didn't see this coming, and I don't know if a lot of people did. And I told him at that point in time that if the Dodgers end up getting Scooble, I might just stop watching baseball. And that, of course, is not going to happen. But that's just how strongly I felt that it wouldn't happen. Now, Scooble struggled in a, say that 10 times. Scooble struggled in a start versus the Kansas City Royals this past Monday night. He didn't get the win, but he didn't get the loss. I think he struck out 6 and he walked 2 and he gave up a home run or so. And they beat the Kansas City Royals 6-5. Now, mind you, the Dodgers have been on a bit of a losing tangent, if you will, really since the All-Star break. And it hasn't really put much of a shorter distance between them and the Arizona Diamondbacks. Now, the Arizona Diamondbacks have been playing some pretty good ball, I would say, since before the All-Star break. Corbin Carroll, I think I heard something about his ex sung the national anthem or something like that. And here's another enigma in the San Diego Padres, with the team with Machado and Bogarts, and I believe Bogarts is hurt, and Fernando Tatis Jr., they have one of the worst offenses in the National League. As a matter of fact, Tatis just had hit his first home run of the season not that long ago. Now, I think he's sitting at 12 or something like that, but Tatis Jr. was a lot of people's favorites to win the National League MVP. But that team, the Padres, they have scratched and clawed, and they are really in prime position for one of those wild card spots in the National League. But back to the Dodgers, it ain't enough that you have three players essentially that you're paying $1.5 billion to, Otani. I can't think of the other two. Betts may be one of them, and Freddie Freeman may be the other. But they've got 2 to 3 players that they're playing $1 billion plus. And then you add on top of that the rotation that they already have, headlined by Yamamoto, who just completely shut down the Blue Jays in the World Series last year, although the Blue Jays still could have won that thing. And now you go out and get this cat. Oh, by the way, Shohei Ohtani, who hasn't been pitching as of late, is slated to come back to the mound and start pitching again. I'm just like, this is ridiculous. And it reminds me of the 07 Patriots that did not win the championship. It reminds me of the KD, Steph Curry, Klay Thompson, Draymond Green Warriors that did not win. I'm sorry, not they did win the championship the year before that, when that team minus KD that was already good enough to win a championship and actually had won championships already, they won 72 games that year, or 73 games, or whatever it was, and they lost in the finals. So I'm hoping that this will be the trifecta that is dominant teams that go out and get more dominant either at the trade deadline or sometime during the offseason, and they make this tremendous run in the post or the regular season. You have people talking about them being one of the best teams ever, and they get to the playoffs and they lose. I don't care who they lose to. I don't care in what round they lose to. I don't care how many games they lose by. I just want to see them lose, because while it may be great for Dodger Nation, it may be great for the city of Los Angeles, it may even be great for Major League Baseball as a whole. I find that a little bit difficult to believe. However, I don't care about any of that because my hatred for that franchise supersedes even the A's going on a 40-game winning streak and somehow getting into the playoffs and making a deep run. My hatred for the Dodgers would supersede something like that. That's just how terrible it is. And, yeah, give it up to them. I mean, they got the dough to spend. Spend it, you know? You got the resources. You got the not only the financial resources, but you got the natural resources with the weather and the beach and the sunny skies and all that. Do it. But just bear in mind that if and when it does not end up in the way that the Dodgers wanted to end up, I'm going to be right there on camera saying, see, see, see. Which leads me to a question, and I haven't been on Twitter in quite some time, and I'm not even sure I'm going to ever go back. So most of the content that will be posted will be on the Shake Bag Media Group's Instagram page and Facebook page. So I can still do polls. So here's a poll question for you guys, and I'm going to throw it up there at the conclusion of the show. Is it sweeter for a team to win a championship through the building, through their farm system and their foundation, or is it sweeter for a team to win a championship by going out and getting all this talent that nobody else can afford to pay for? So that'll be on the poll at Shake Bag Media Group on Instagram, all spelled out one word just like that. And I'm really interested to see what the baseball public has to say. Now, Dodgers fans, Los Angeles, I don't even want you guys to vote because we already know that your vote is going to be skewed. I'm talking to people, and even people that are really not like me that hate that team so much. But I mean, like just sports enthusiasts, and it doesn't have to be just baseball because I just named two other examples. So I'm really wanting to engage, and I really want you guys to engage with this because, number one, I think it makes for some great content and some great conversation. And then, number two, you know, you get a chance to get a feeling or a sense of how people really feel about this type of maneuvering and acquisitional, like, processes in terms of building a team or buying a team for a championship. All right, Big Dave, that is the end of the second segment. Come on back on the other side. We're going to get to the Boston Red Sox because I am really, really impressed with what they have been doing. To go from where they were to where they are is nothing short of remarkable. Big Day, baseball fans all over the planet, hashtag Brothers Baseball Show, Willie Epstein Jr. Y'all come back and holler at us.
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Now we're back to it. Oh, here we come. You know what? This is the hashtag Brothers of Baseball Show, and that song right there cannot make me do nothing but think of that being my walk-up song as I'm approaching the dish for my at-bat. Willie Epting Jr., third and final segment of this brand new edition of the hashtag Brothers of Baseball Show, brought to you, of course, by the Big Game Christian Sports Network, and I am so very excited that I am back on the air. It has been one roller coaster. I shouldn't say has been. It is. And I am pushing forward. I'm pushing forward and pushing through as best I can. And some days are not so good and some days are great. But when those days that are not so good are not so good, y'all, the words to explain this process have not even been invented yet. That's how it is. Sorry. So getting back to the show. Second segment, in case you missed it. Yeah, we got back to the Dodgers. Oh, my goodness. Wouldn't it be cool that if the Dodgers had all this talent and all this health and they get to the finish line and then here comes the tortoise? You know the race between the tortoise and the hare? Well, we all know that the Dodgers can be considered the hare. And any other team other than maybe the Milwaukee Brewers or the Chicago Cubs, who by the way, they just took, I think it was 2 out of 3 from the Dodgers over the past weekend. And maybe the Phillies in the National League. And they could get all the way. Those other teams outside of being the Dodgers that I mentioned, yeah, they're going to be the tortoise. And for the tortoise to walk down the hare in this season, I'm all for it. Okay, and then we talked about, we're going to get to the Red Sox here in just a second, because we're going to go from something that's great that I love, or from something that's great that I absolutely hate, to something that is great that I'm absolutely just enamored with. Third and final segment. It is being brought to you by us. Who is us? We is us. Who is we? I can tell you who we is. We is the Big Game Christian Sports Network. Once again, thank you for all of your support. 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And thank you for making us better and your first choice for sports talk that's lit 24/7, the BGC Sports Network. And I just want to shout out to all of the crew, all of the family members of the network. You guys are doing your thing. I also want to lay down the gauntlet, because as of a few seconds,

we are in competition with one another. So, yeah. To the best, to the victor goes the spoils. And for this particular second, my name is Victor Epting. All right, so let's get back to baseball. The Boston Red Sox, who many of us, anointed as the favorite in the American League East and for the American League pennant. Now, how did it start is not where it is. And where it is probably not going to be where it finishes. Although, the Red Sox, I mean, they won, what, 27 out of 31 games with a team record, what, 14, 15 games in a row to climb themselves back into a two-game deficit to the Yankees and a six-game deficit to the Yankees and an eight-game deficit to the Rays as of the taping of this show. So what does this all mean? Well, the Red Sox have the best plus-minus run differential in all of the American League East. As a matter of fact, they have the second best run differential behind only the Tigers, who have a way worse record than the Red Sox in the entire American League. That's saying something. Oh, by the way, I want to go back to this because earlier in the first segment, I believe it was, when we were talking about the American League West and how putrid it has been the entire season, they have a combined plus minus ratio in runs of nearly 300. Let that sink in for just a second. You have the Astros at a minus 25, the Rangers at a minus 30, the Mariners at a minus 19, the A's at a minus 168, and the Angels at a minus 94. But back to the Red Sox. Many of us did not see this coming at this point. We thought that what we're seeing now, we would have already been seeing. But shout out to the Red Sox. I mean, even after firing their manager, Alex Cora, and inserting the current man in charge, who really has lit a fire underneath this team. They're getting healthier. One of my favorite players in all of the majors, which is Jaron Duran. They have been loaded with talent for quite some time, right? And when you think about who they got in the offseason to head their rotation in, my goodness, Ranger Suarez, when he signed with the Red Sox from the Phillies, it's not Ranger Suarez that is taking the headlines. It is Sonny Gray. Yes, almost 37-year-old Sonny Gray, who by all accounts is going to be one of the top one, two, or three choices for the AL Cy Young Award. And when you look at what Sonny Gray has done with the Red Sox, this has to have been a major pleasant surprise for this franchise. And I can tell you this as well, like with Wilson Contreras and Willier Abreu, that dude, man, look, Contreras, okay, we know how good of a catcher, or a first baseman rather, he has been for the last foreseeable years. And with Willier Abreu is doing in right field. I mean, I thought the Red Sox might go and get yet another, maybe another bat. But it turns out that they kind of really didn't. And whether they really needed to is, you know, that's one man's opinion versus another. But I will tell you this. These Red Sox, I'm really hoping that they win it all. I'm really hoping that they win it all. You got Peyton Tolle, Sonny Gray, Ranger Suarez, and for their fourth starter, you could say Connelly Early, right? They got Aroldis Chapman in the back. At the back end, of course, is their savior. I'm sorry, their closer. I almost said savior. As their closer.

crazy good slider. But when you talk about the Red Sox and their pitching, I don't think anybody thought that Sonny Gray would be the headliner. We all thought that it would be Ranger. Ranger suffered some injuries this year, of course. He started 20 games. He has a 4-3 record with a 3.32 ERA. But at the same time, that's not really that bad. And we know what Ranger Suarez is and what he can do once he gets into rhythm. So with the Red Sox being where they are and the American League being such a wide open league in terms of who's really the best or the better, why not the Red Sox? Based on everything that they've done with the momentum that they've created, why not? Now, the Tampa Bay Rays are seemingly beginning to put a lot of distance between themselves and the pack. And I don't, whoever comes out of the American League West, it wouldn't be the way that baseball is and the way that we've seen it. We've seen teams that finish 82-80 go to the World Series. We've seen teams that barely even get to maybe 85 wins, get to the World Series and win it. And that Astros team that's currently in first place, we know what they have. Yonder Alonso. And oh, by the way, I got a chance to go to the Astros Rangers game. I want to say it was like the Monday or the Sunday after the, it was the Sunday before the break. And Yonder is a beast and has commanded and still commands league-wide respect. He came up to the dish. I forgot what inning it was, but the Astros had runners on first and second, and they walked him because he had already hurt them so far in that series. But I got a chance to see my first ever walk-off win. And I thought that it was so cool to see. I actually have it on video. It was so cool to see, and it's something I can knock off my sports bucket list. But anyway, back to the Astros. It's going to be a toss-up between the Mariners, the Rangers, and the Astros. And it's, I can tell you that it's going to come down to who's actually playing the worst. As crazy as that may sound, it's going to come down to who's playing the worst, the best, if you will. I remember talking about this in another show when we were talking about teams and how they got better in the offseason. And then you talk about teams that make these acquisitions through said offseason. Well, which team in the division got better or the best? And in this scenario, it's obviously the opposite effect. The team that is playing the worst, the best, is going to win the AL West. And if you ask me on August the 14th, on a Tuesday at 1:07 p.m. in the afternoon, Central Time, in Dallas, Texas, which one of these three teams is going to come out of the American League West? My answer would be, because I just don't know. It is, the American League West is the Neapolitan ice cream of baseball. And if you know what a Neapolitan ice cream is, it's chocolate, vanilla, and strawberry, all in the same thing. The Astros, the Rangers, and the Mariners are the chocolate, the vanilla, and the strawberry of the American League, and really of the entire Major League Baseball as a whole. So it's going to make for some very interesting races coming down the stretch. We are really approaching the middle of August where things start to either unravel or you see teams begin to get on a tremendous run and begin to separate themselves, kind of like what we're seeing out of the Rays in the AL East, who, oh, by the way, have won 8 of their last 10, including 7 in a row, coming into the recording of this show. So, I didn't talk enough about the Milwaukee Brewers and Jacob Mizrowski. I absolutely love him as a pitcher. I hope he continues to do great things. And I saw a stat that somebody was saying that at his current pace,
he could end up with nearly 4,000 career strikeouts. And that's just unheard of in the way that baseball is played in this day and age. And I'm all here for it because I love to see greatness, especially at a young age. You guys may remember that last year he was getting a lot of hate because he was selected to the All-Star team and only had made 5 starts as a rookie. Well, the only way you can beat him is to join him. Or the only way you can join him is to beat him. And speaking of beat him, Empire Sports, the big homie Greg Hyman. Yeah, he's up next. I'm coming for you, son. I'm coming for you. Ford, the dopest engineer in the game, Big Day. Baseball fans all over the planet. Willie F.T. Jr., y'all stay safe. Y'all hug each other. Y'all love each other. I promise it's going to be all right. And we'll holler at y'all again real soon. Peace. I'm out.

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2: With your BGC Sports Network brief, I'm Christian Spokes. Man, FIFA just handed down heavy disciplinary sanctions following the post-match altercation between Argentina and Spain at the conclusion of the World Cup final. Leandro Paredes received a 10-match ban and a $90,000 fine after grabbing Spain's Eric Garcia by the throat and pushing Gavi to the ground. The ban stands as one of the longest in World Cup history and effectively removes Paredes from national team selection for up to a year. The Argentinian Football Association, AFA, was fined $321,000 for team misconduct, fan behavior, and displaying a political banner following their semifinal match. With your BGC Sports Network brief, I'm Christian Spokes.
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5: You got me twisted, OG.
6: I'm always wildin'. Let me rock, alright?
7: It's that time, man. It's that time. It's that time, man. We getting down to the nitty gritty. We getting down to the time when it's time for football, time for college football, NFL. NBA season's coming soon. NHL, WNBA season is about to be the playoffs. It is that time of the year. Hunt for October is about to happen with Major League Baseball. And of course, can't start the show off without saying this. Orange and blue skies still outside and people still hating on orange and blue skies. But if you know what time it is, you hear my voice at this time of the hour, it's yours truly, the Brooklyn Boy, right here on the BGC Sports Network. It's the Empire Sports Radio Show, the cruising a bit of chop it up. A Boogie, Zeke's in the building. Fellas, talk to me. What's good?
8: What is going on, y'all? We're back with another show, and AB was, he's seen it himself. The New York Knicks gear does not get a rest at any point in time. Oh, my goodness.
9: It is the off season, and like you said, he graced us with his presence in Virginia this weekend, and the New York Knicks gear is still in full effect. I mean, it just doesn't get a rest. I know A Boogie's gonna say something smart. He's gonna have a smart remark, but let's get into it.
10: I don't like how we starting to show off, you know, with the, I'm coming off with the smart remarks. We talking bad about the orange and blue, but I mean, we'll get into it, man. It's still orange and blue skies at the end of the day.
7: Man, we can't start the show off, man, without giving happy heavenly birthday to one of the greatest, Jelly Bean Bryant, Kobe. Happy heavenly birthday, man. Sad, tragic, man. I think it's still, you know, fellas, before we start, you know, let's start the show with this, man. Could you guys remember that day when you got the call or you seen a the news flash up on your phone? What was your first reaction, Zeke, when you seen that on your phone? Like, was you thought it was, you know how they like fake news. Like, what was your first reaction, fellas? We're gonna give a little props to Kobe real quick, and then we'll get into the show. But what was your first reaction, man?
8: Yeah, no, it was actually pretty crazy. Seeing the news down on Twitter, and my whole feed was just flooded. Everybody, whether you watch basketball, didn't watch basketball, like everything as far as social media, like kind of paused, which is pretty crazy. The effect, but yeah, it didn't seem real.
7: Chop it up.
9: I remember, bro. I think I promised it was a Sunday. And yeah, the only reason why I remember this is because we had just got home from church, and it comes up on the ticker on CNN. My mom and them have CNN on. And we're like, nah, like, it says Kobe. And we're like, Kobe who? Not Kobe Bryant. And, like, just the raw emotions that I think, like, the world had. It was right before COVID, too. Everybody says it all the time. Like, when Kobe died, the world went, like, it went down after that. Because it was the start of, like, everything that went wrong in that 2020 year. You know, like you said, it was just a sad tragedy. And for sure, we're just grateful for the memories that we do have of Kobe. Not just, you know, the basketball things, but the things that he was able to do off the court. Winning a Golden Globe, being a humanitarian that he was for the city of Los Angeles. It was just, you know, really, really a tragic event. But like I said, I'm glad we do have some great memories to look back on. And with video and everything coming out, we can go back and relive those moments.
7: No doubt. Hey, Boogie.
10: Yeah, I think we was getting ready to leave to go to church. And I was scrolling on Instagram and I saw it. I immediately thought it was fake. Because I don't like Kobe dying, passing away in a helicopter crash with his daughter. That didn't even sound real to me.
7: Right, right.
10: So then I, like Zeke said, I kept scrolling. I saw it pop up on everybody's feed. And I don't remember the celebrity that posted it that solidified in my head that it was real. But once I seen that and I knew it was real, definitely cried. It was a really sad day. But like B said, this guy, we have so many good things to look back on from him. Not even his on the court stuff, but like B said, all the accomplishments he has off the court. So
7: just like y'all said, it was a Sunday. I got a text from my man. It was like, yo, is this real Kobe pass? I'm like, man, stop playing with me, yo. Like y'all said, phone popping up, alerts, everything. And I'm like, come on, man, nah, not Kobe. And, you know, it's crazy because, like, over the last couple of days, if you're on social media or on TikTok, I don't know if y'all seen the video surfacing of him in the helicopter, his last words to his daughter. I don't know if y'all have been seeing that, like, in the helicopter saying, don't worry about it, I love you, I'm always going to love you, I got your back. And she was saying, I'm scared. So it's like, it was more real with Kobe. He in that instance, just what he did for his daughter, like, what else could he do? But he just tried to comfort her. But man, sad situation, man. But I'm a big Kobe fan, so I just wanted to give props. Happily, heavy birthday, number 24, number 8, Kobe. You will never be forgotten. One of the true Laker greats, one of the true greats of the game, man. A great humanitarian, like Brian said, man. But let's get into some NFL football. NFL season right around the corner. Week 2, Giants coming off a win, I think. I'm not sure on preseason, but, you know, we don't really count preseason. Zeke, the Patriots win their second preseason game?
8: New England did win, and we last second, like a walk-off touchdown.
7: Okay. B, what y'all do?
9: Nah, we lost. We lost this week. Jaden Favre, he only played the first, I think, 3 plays of the game, and then we kind of let everybody else do their thing.
7: Yeah, you know, we're not real preseason.
9: We're 1-1 on the year, though, right now in preseason.
7: Yeah. It's good to watch some football, even though it's preseason. I can't wait for the first game of the season. I can't wait for the season. I think it's going to be a great season all the way around. But that leads us into our question. First question we're going to start off. Which last-place team will have the biggest turnaround this year? Jets, Browns, Titans, Raiders, Giants, Lions, Saints, Cardinals. Now, fellas, let's play devil's advocate. Let's take the Lions out. I think the Lions, of course, with the easiest schedule, they probably, of course, will have the greatest, probably have the biggest turnaround. Let's take the Lions out of that. Out of the other teams, who has the biggest turnaround this year? Starting with you, Zeke. Jets, Browns, Titans, Raiders, Giants, Saints, Cardinals.
8: The team I'm going to go with, and I said, like, I mentioned them last week because of their coach, but I think the Cardinals are going to have the most more wins than everybody else as far as the jumping wins. They have the highest jumping wins than these last place teams. 3-14 last season. They're loaded with young talent. And I think Mike LaFleur, who was under the Kyle Shanahan tree, I was kind of reading up on him after I had mentioned it, but was under Kyle Shanahan, who we know everyone who comes under Kyle Shanahan, they have been, went on to be phenomenal coaches. Sean McVay, Clint Kubiak, these guys who've been under that tree, they've been able to kind of do well with offenses and being great offensive minds. And I think he's in a good spot right now to where if Jeremiah Love can stay healthy, Trey McBride, you have young guys on offense. They're deep at running back. If they can kind of get their defense to come together, I think they turn it around. And I don't see them finishing last place in that division this year. I do think they jumped the 49ers. Now, the top two are going to be tough to go over, but I do think they don't finish last place this year for sure.
7: So you got them going from, what, 3 wins to, what, 6?
8: I can see them doubling their win total, yep.
7: Okay. Chop it up. What team for you?
9: I'm going to actually go with a team in the NFC South. I'm going to go with the Saints. I think the way that the Saints were able to finish the year off last year under who's the coach from who used to be with the Eagles?
7: Well, the Saints got what's the name? The coach from the Cowboys,
8: Kellen Moore.
9: I think what Kellen Moore was able to do last year with Tyler Shuck coming along in the second half of the season, they look like a very scary team. I like the addition of Travis Etienne Jr. at the running back position this year. I like Chris Olave still. I think that defense has gotten better. I love Bayon Brown, who they drafted 2 out of LSU wide receiver. I think he's going to be really, really good implemented in that offense. And I'm looking for him to, you know, take a big jump in a division that I think is really up for grabs for anybody.
7: Hey, Boogie.
10: Yeah, obviously I want to say the Giants, but since they're my team, I'm not going to say them. I might have to agree with B and go with the Saints. We saw last year the production of Tyler Shaw when he started, when he was getting PT, and he was doing really good. Obviously, like B said, they have Travis Etienne Jr. He's a really good running back, and then Chris Olave, who's a top 10 wide receiver talent. So, and in a not necessarily a weak division, but in a division that's not that really strong, they definitely have a chance to have a big turnaround. I can see them finishing. I honestly see them finishing second in that division.
7: All right, so A Boogie didn't want to go there, but I'm gonna go there. Yeah, I'm gonna go there, A Boogie. Now it's time to turn up the show. Yeah, we know the Lions got the easiest schedule. The Lions probably are gonna get probably have the biggest. Because I think the Lions are gonna win the NFC North. That's how big the turn. That's why they want to go. I think they win the NFC North this year.
9: You think the Lions win the NFC North this year?
7: Yes, you heard it here first. Yes.
9: Wow.
7: Yes.
8: Better go 14-3 and go to the Super Bowl.
7: Well, I don't know if they'll go. Here's the thing: they have the easiest schedule, and like I told y'all before, I'm not.
9: I see what you did there, Z. I see what you did there. I was confused. I see what you did there, though. Okay.
7: I see what Z did there. He had to throw. Okay. He threw that in there. It's okay. It's a good shot. I heard. I saw the uppercut was coming. It wasn't for me. It wasn't because of for them. But we caught it. All of us caught it. We caught it. It's okay, though, Z. But I know y'all. Well, Brian is high on Caleb Williams and the Bears. I am very. But if you look at the Bears schedule this year, I do not have the Bears winning that division at all. I think that they do take a step back this year. And just because of the games that you can't duplicate winning, was it 8 games, 9 games in the last 2 minutes? You cannot duplicate that in another year. Like, come, that's something that your defense did not get better in the offseason. So that part right there for me is where they're going to struggle. I think that Minnesota will be better, but Detroit with the easiest schedule, and I feel like they coming back with that high-powered offense and they have a lot to prove. I think Detroit wins that division, hands down. I think they win that division. Now, going back to, yes, I'm going to toot the Giants. Just like how Zeke went in there, threw that uppercut, they went 14-3. Hey, Boogie, I know you was being humble. I get it, A. I get it, A. You know what I'm saying? Because Brian, you know, Brian would have got on you. We try to take it easy on Brian and the Commanders. But it's okay. The biggest turnaround this year is going to be big blue, the New York Giants. You know what I'm saying? That's going to be the biggest turnaround. And people keep saying that we're going to finish last. And you keep seeing all these things on social media, blah, blah, blah. I'm telling y'all right now, we will contend for the NFC East, or we will contend for a playoff spot. You heard it here first. And like Brian, you like to say, this is being recorded. Yes, it is being recorded. Ain't no humbleness no more. This is New York's year. This is New York's year. Everybody's going to jump on the backs of what the New York Knicks have done, and we're going to ride this New York wave. New York right now is on fire. The Yankees are going to make the playoffs. Then it comes the Giants. The Rangers and the Islanders are going to turn it around. The Liberty is going to make the playoffs, even though we're not going to make a strong run, but we're making the playoffs. You see the trend here, Brian? The trend is New York teams making the playoffs. Washington does not have that trend, right, A Boogie?
10: Not at all. It's not a trend if only one team is going to do it. It's not a trend at all.
7: It's not a trend. So it's a, what I'm trying to do here is get you ready for the trend that's happening in the New York area.
9: So just to make sure we're on the same page, the Giants will contend for a playoff spot, or they will have a playoff spot?
7: They will contend for the NFC East.
9: Okay.
7: And if not, if they don't, they will contend for a playoff spot. Yes, we will.
9: Okay.
8: So where do you see the jump? They're 4-13 last year. What's the jump?
9: If you say nine or better, I'm gonna scream. I'm logging off right now. If you say nine or better,
7: listen, get ready to scream. We jump from four. We lost seven. Hold up. Do y'all realize we lost seven games within the last 2 minutes of the game? Oh no, I take that back. We were up by 10 or more in the fourth quarter on seven of those games, and we lost. So imagine if we win those games. This year, you got John Harbaugh as the coach, a better team, and you mean to tell me we don't go from 4 wins to 10 wins with John Harbaugh, 9 or 10?
10: Fellas, it's time now to hop on the bandwagon.
8: Harbaugh was scraping by with Baltimore.
7: Hold on. Say it again, A-Boogie.
10: It's time. The season hasn't started yet, so y'all can give us the props now. Y'all can get down and lay down. What y'all gonna pick?
8: Jackson Dart is, I don't know what guy y'all think Jackson Dart is. Last year, he wasn't, not like he was accurate or throwing the ball all over the place. I think y'all had a seven-game losing streak last year to where he only threw like four touchdowns over that stretch. I'm looking at it right now. It's five.
7: Hold on. Hey, we gotta hit this break. Hold that thought, because you stay coming for my quarterback. You stay coming, but it's okay. It's okay. It's totally fine. Don't go nowhere. This is going to be a good segue into segment two. That's Brian's word, segue. He came up with that word 3 years ago. He still hasn't come up with a new word yet. But this is yours truly, the Brooklyn Boy, right here on the BGC Sports Network. It's the Empire Sports Radio Show. The crew is in the building. Don't go nowhere. Segment two is on the way. We got a lot more coming back.
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7: And we're back. Segment 2, yours truly, Brooklyn Boy, right here on the BGC Sports Network. The crew's in the building. And before we segue into, you know, Zeke's talking about Jackson Dalton and A Boogie, like, I'm really tired of him coming for our quarterback. Like, I'm like, really getting sick of it. But it's okay. We're gonna start off segment 2 because we're going to get into that. Segment 2 with stats of the week. What you got for us, Zeke?
8: All right, so I have a couple of 3 stats this week. So, Caitlin Clark, she has the most 30-point and 10 assist games in WNBA history with 5. Every other player combined in WNBA history has 4. So she's in a stratosphere by herself. The only two players this month with 5 home runs and 15 plus walks is Kyle Schwarber and Willie Abreu. So they've been kind of smacking the ball all over the place. And then the only player in WNBA history with 30-plus points, 5 threes, and 100% three-pointers made in the game is Paige herself.
7: You've seen the battle between Paige and Caitlin? Name's Guy. I didn't know they ain't like each other, yo. I ain't see that. Aaron, performer of the week, what you got for us?
29: Performer of the week, my MLB and WNBA. For my MLB, I got Zach Neto. He's a shortstop for the Angels. He hit 5 for 6, had 7 RBIs and 1 home run. In a blowout win against the Astros, 18-3. And then for my WNBA, I got Angel Reese. She had 31, 14, 2, and 4 steals against the Phoenix Mercury. Crazy game. And she shot 14 for 21.
7: And she's shooting a 3-ball better than Bryant. It's crazy.
0: What?
7: Yo, quick note. So I called Bryant the other day, right? And Bryant was like, yo, I called you. I called you, you know, blah, blah, blah. He said, I ain't answer my phone because I was playing ball. But I said, yo, B, you was on the sidelines. Like, you wasn't in the game. Why you ain't answering your phone? Like, I was like, come on, B. Like, if you in the game, I understand that. But if you on the sideline, hey, Book, you know what I mean? Like,
0: hey, Book, you know what my response was? I wish he would have came out there. I would have did him greasy. Greasy, hey, Book.
29: You know, G needs to work like that.
0: Hey, Greasy.
7: Yo, listen. Hey, chop it up. When I was playing ball, I was one of the first to be picked when we used to get to the court.
29: I'm about to go ask my dad right now.
7: Yo, because if you ask your dad right now, guess what your dad going to tell you? Your dad first going to lie. That's for one. And your dad never was a basketball player for two. He definitely going to tell you, oh, yeah, when I was at the court, I had to make sure they picked Gregory up because nobody wanted to pick him up. That's something your dad would say. Like, he was a bad. First of all, let me get started on your pops right now. But let's get back into the show. You was about to get into this Jackson Dart situation. I just want you to go ahead and run down your little stats that you like to pull up. Go ahead.
0: Yeah, so like I said, Jackson Dart, to me, since he's been in the league, he's never really been that guy. We know Malik Nabers wasn't there this year. He'll be back, so he has no excuse. Offensive line should be a little bit better. But where no one looks at Jackson Dart, think he's making tight window throws. John Harbaugh, his system is going to have him moving out of the pocket a lot. But he wasn't really that accurate. I don't think he wowed anybody away. And like that's just been my test for y'all, and I just don't think Jackson Dart is that kind of guy to take y'all from 4-13 to playoffs.
7: So let me ask you a question, Zeke. If Jackson Dart has a good season, but you feel like Jackson Dart is the reason why we won't go from like 4-10. If Jackson Dart has a good season, can you see the Giants making that jump?
0: If he has a good season, possibly, but the talent on offense, like, everyone would have to stay healthy. Health is going to be, like, huge because y'all can't afford to drop a wire. Who's your receiver two? If they go down, it's over with because I don't think y'all have enough to compensate.
7: I think injuries is a part of every team, though. Like, injuries but it's okay.
0: No, OBJ on number two, G?
7: No. And I'm not disrespecting OBJ, but no.
0: Who's the number two if you had to pick one?
7: Malik Nabers, Malachi Fields right now, yo.
0: Okay. That's a rookie?
7: Yeah, I like Malachi.
0: Okay.
7: I like Malachi. But let's, fellas, Joe Burrow's comments. We'll start with you, Zeke. Well, I'll start with this. I don't see nothing wrong with his comments. I think Joe Burrow's saying to his team, it's either now or never. And that should be the mentality. It's either now or never. We going to win now, we never going to win. We gotta make that jump. See what you think? Anything wrong with his comments?
0: Yes and no. If it was anybody but Joe Burrow, but what I know, we know the background. Joe Burrow's been hit the most out of any quarterback. His career is kind of starting off how Andrew Luck did. Phenomenal talent, but you get hit over and over and over again, become the most sacked player multiple years in a row. It starts to take a toll on you. And not to say that he was kind of had like any underlying connotation to what he said, but I really do think that if they don't make the playoffs and Joe Burrow gets sacked 40, 50 times, I think Cincinnati has to make a change somewhere. And I think Joe Burrow would want out. Because if from what I've seen with Joe Burrow, you go from national championship Heisman winner, you have your Super Bowl run when you get to the league, and then after that, it's been all downhill. Missing the playoffs, injuries, defense can't stop anybody. You're getting hit. I don't want to believe that it's something deeper than what it is, but I can't help not to feel like that.
7: I'm gonna let everybody go, and I got something to say behind that. Chop it up.
0: Yeah, I don't have any. I don't have any. You know, gripe with what Joe Burrow said. I think if you look at it, like he said, every year he's come in. I think Joe has been a consummate pro. They did have that one Super Bowl year when he got to a Super Bowl against the Rams. Ultimately, he lost. But like Zeke said, I think everything else after that has plateaued. Change has to start somewhere. Their defense gives up 40 points a game, which in turn makes me have to score 50, which is really hard to do when I'm, like Zeke said, I'm on the ground every time after playing the most sacked quarterback. So I really don't have a problem with what Joe Burrow said. I think the sense of urgency is good that he's trying to implement in his guys, because Cincinnati under Zach Taylor has been known to start off a little shaky. They go and they start off on four. They start off 1-3. And, you know, that kind of really takes the win out of your sail when you're trying to be a team and contend early, because you lose 3-4 games early in the season, it looks like it's downhill. My problem is with Zach Taylor's comments. And Zach Taylor went on to say that we're just taking it one game at a time. I think if your quarterback and your head coach aren't on the same page, it already is not a good look. I think Zach Taylor should have followed up with, yes, there does need to be a sense of urgency. I understand from a coach's perspective, and you can attest to this, that coach's perspective and player's perspective are totally different. But when you look at it, you know, from the outside perspective, you would think that your star quarterback and your head coach would be on the same page. Not one saying, yeah, there needs to be a sense of urgency, and one saying that, yeah, we can just take one game at a time, because we've been taking one game at a time for the last 2 years, and it's led us to bad starts. So I don't like that. That's my only gripe with the comments from Zach Taylor. But I'm fine with Joe Beasley's comments. There does need to be a sense of urgency.
7: I feel you on that. Hey, Boogie.
29: Yeah, I don't have any problems with Joe Burrow comments. I think it's always good to see the leader of the team come out and say he's in a win-now mentality. You know, we've been talking about Joe Burrow a lot this offseason and throughout his whole career, to be honest, about if he can really get it done. We know he has a really good offense. He probably has one of the best 1-2 punches and wide receivers in the NFL. So it's just a matter of time before he gets it done. And when they start building that defense around him, I think he'll be able to do it. So, but yeah, I agree with B. Zach Taylor's comments. Him saying to be taking it one game at a time, like B said, if a quarterback and a head coach are not on the same level, are not on the same page, that is going to cause some nasty things in the locker room. That always happens. But I don't have a problem with Joe Burrow's comments.
7: So, I want to say this, Zeke. You said something about change has to come, and Joe Burrow is the, like, change needs to happen. But if we be honest with you, I don't think it's Joe Burrow's fault. Like, let's just be real. Can we honestly say when Joe Burrow's healthy, he's a top 5 quarterback in the league?
29: For sure.
0: Yes.
7: So I don't think the change needs to be Joe Burrow. I think the change needs to be in the management, in the front. Like you just alluded to, Brian, you said something about Zach Taylor. Zach Taylor need to get on. They need to make a change where somebody now takes the thing and say, we got to protect our quarterback. Same way New England did. New England protected Tom Brady his whole career. Tom Brady said, put the investment in the line. If you get me a line, we'll win. But you got to protect me. So at the end of the day, that's why I feel like they need to get Joe Burrow protected. Because when he's upright and he's protected, come on, man. He's top 5 quarterback in the league.
0: But yeah, that's what I'm, so I was on the side where I think that Joe Burrow, he wants out.
7: Okay.
0: Yeah.
7: I feel you. Okay. No doubt. And I would like to see him happy, like healthy, man. Because let's think about it. When the Bengals and that offense is clicking, that offense is crazy. Jamar Chase, T. Higgins, like, it's bananas. It's bananas. Because I really want to get into some NBA and going come. Let's Watson gets booed. Zeke, does this? You know, he comes out and says, you know, he had his interview in a press conference. Is this it for him in Cleveland? And does this mean Shador should be? And I'm from what I'm hearing, I think this next game is going to decide who's going to be the starter. But is this it for Deshaun in Cleveland?
0: Oh, absolutely. If you're the, you know, management in Cleveland,
8: regardless of how much money you paid Deshaun Watson, obviously the city is not behind him at all. Whether bad, good, they obviously want Shador. And Deshaun Watson is not helping his case. He's not playing the best football right now. And I feel like he's on the downside of his career. I mean, this is not Houston Watson we're talking about. I mean, this is almost seven years removed from that time period, which is crazy to say. Maybe about 5 years, so removed from that. I just think with Deshaun Watson in Cleveland, what he said in the interview where he was like, well, I think the reporter asked him, you know, do you regret coming here? And he was like, no, I don't regret anything about like this and that. But you can kind of see the tone in his voice if you listen to it, to where he's like, man, I don't want to be here. They don't want me here. And if they don't want me here, I don't want to be here either. And you can kind of see that reflecting in his play, because football is very mental, especially at the quarterback position. And I don't think his mind is with Cleveland.
7: Yeah, I also, to piggyback on that, Shador Sanders isn't playing lights out football as we speak either. You know what I'm saying? So I think that Cleveland's in a spot where, okay, we gotta, if we let Deshaun, you don't want this situation to get out of hand with the fans don't want to come to the game because Deshaun's starting. So it's almost like you're in a case where you may have to trade Deshaun or let him go. Cause at this point, if the fans are booing him at this point, you got to make the fans happy. Why? Because they pay the salary. They're the ones that got to come to the game. So they might want to think about that. Chop it up.
1: I think Deshaun Watson's time in Cleveland is over. I think anytime you're booed at home, I think that sets a bad precedent for how the season is going to go. I think that most of the Cleveland Browns fans have already put their faith and trust in Shador Sanders. When you look at Shador, he answers all questions, I think, as politically correct as you can. That's what you want from a quarterback. I think his stance just on always being ready for the moment and always being prepared for when your opportunity comes. I think the new regime of having Todd Monken come in and not having, you know, Stefanski stand in his way of really competing for a job, I think it's also good. But I think, like Zeke said, when he made the statement and said he really doesn't regret anything that has happened in his life, I think that was like a that's what gets the Cleveland Browns fans to really grind their gears. Because it's like, bro, like, we paid you so much money to come to Cleveland. Granted, you get hurt twice, which, you know, is not really your fault. But you just haven't lived up to the expectation of what we thought that we were getting, the product that we were getting. And because of that, we're not happy. And I think they have a right to not be happy. Now, do I think that they should be booing people when they get hurt? No, I think that is classless, especially being at home. I think that your fan base should just have a little bit more respect for you. But at the same time, winning cures all. If Deshaun Watson was coming out there and he was dicing stuff up, and he was looking good, and he was looking like, you know, the franchise quarterback that they thought that they were going to get, the $200 million man, I think that we would be having a totally different conversation. I think when you win, though, winning cures all, and when you lose, you know, your fans, they're going to let you know that they're displeased with what was placed on the field. So for me, I think they got to let him go. I think they got to cut his salary, they got to eat the loss, and they got to move on.
7: Is that what happens a lot in Chocolate City, B? Like the booing because y'all lose a lot?
1: We don't really get booed because we don't have expectations. They have a $200 million quarterback on the roster.
7: I didn't know.
1: It's not the same. I know what you're trying to do. It's not the same. Thank you, though.
7: Hey, Boogie.
29: Yeah, it's time in Cleveland as a starting QB. It definitely might be coming to an end. You never want your crowd booing your quarterback. That's like the crowd booing your point guard or booing your pitcher. Like that, yeah. You can't be booing the head of the team. If the fans want Shador, then give them Shador. Like you said, they the ones putting money into the stadium, putting money into the food, putting money into the team. So if the fans don't want him, don't play him.
7: Right. I'm gonna piggyback on y'all, and I'm gonna say this: if the fans want Shador, that means they ready to start the rebuild. You gotta start it sometime, right? You might as well start with Shador, or give Dylan Gabriel a shot. I don't know what you do in Cleveland, because at the end of the day, right now, you know, you're still gonna be at the bottom. But if you're booing Deshaun Watson, you gotta, like, he cannot be the starter this week one. If y'all make him start a week one, you're going to have a lot of upset fans in that stadium. And if he is the start of week one, he better throw for 300 yards. He better throw for 300. I mean, he better have the game of his life, yo. Because if he doesn't, it's going to be a wrap. I mean, it's going to be horrible. But we'll see what happens. I mean,
8: And they have a tough first game one against Jacksonville, too. So if he plays against Jacksonville and lays the egg, yeah.
7: Is it at home or is it in Jacksonville?
8: In Jacksonville.
7: Oh, gosh, he's done. Yeah, he's done. In Jacksonville, week one. Oh, gosh. Now, here's where it could help him. Let's just say week one, you know, the defense isn't hungry, but they, let's just say it's a shootout. They lose 33-30. He might have a chance. They put a 30-point. Who they got week two?
8: Week two, they have they have the Buccaneers. So, I mean, that's not the worst game. Not the worst game, too, especially with the Buccaneers dropping.
7: Oh, man, it doesn't look too good for them, yo. Who's week three?
8: Week three, they have the Panthers.
7: Oh, gosh. That defense. Who they got week four?
8: Steelers, Jets, Ravens.
7: God, they might start the season 0-7, yo. God. Oh, man. We got to hit this break. Oh, it doesn't look too good for Cleveland. This is the Empire Sports Radio Show right on the BGC Sports Network. The crew's in the building. Don't go nowhere. Segment three, we talking NBA, man. I definitely can't wait to talk this, man. A lot to talk about, a lot to unfold, a lot to get into. We'll be back. Segment three is on the way.
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7: Further comments there, Wolf?
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7: And we're back. Segment 3, your treat, the Brooklyn Boy, right here on the Empire Sports Radio Show. The crew's in the building. Let's get into it, fellas. Basketball. DeRozan to the Nuggets, Clay to the Heat. Z, do you like it? Does it help out each team, or it's like,
8: I love it. For both teams, actually. With DeRozan in that spot, you get some depth with the Nuggets, because I do think he's going to come off the bench, and I do think that's an easy 15 if you start, if you do put him in that lineup, you know, with Jokic and Jamal. I do think he can kind of be a big help on that offense, because Joker's going to be able to get into the spots, take some pressure off Murray, a vet leadership role that I think that will really bode well for that Nuggets team. They get a wing. I do think they need like a two-way wing somewhere in this mix, and I think they're right back in it as far as top contention for the Western Conference. And for the Heat, adding Clay. People I've seen on, you know, on social media, they're kind of comparing this team to that Miami LeBron, D Wade, you know, Ray Allen team. It's not that by any means, by any stretch, but you do get a shooter to space the floor, which I do think that the Heat desperately needed, because nobody on that team is lighting it up besides Clay. So I do think he's going to open up the floor for Giannis and Bam. They still need one more shooter, because you have one shooter and four paint cloggers. So I do think it helps them a lot. If Clay's even able to give you 17 and I'm all catch and shoot out of the corner, because Giannis is going to drive. If they help from Clay when Giannis is driving, Giannis is going to have a lot of assists and Clay's going to get a lot of open looks.
7: Chop it up.
1: I like both moves. I'm going to start off with the Clay move to Miami. I think that's a really good move. Like Zeke said, being able to space the floor. When you have a lot of paint presence like Giannis and Bam, I think you need somebody to stretch the floor. I think Clay is going to be a great option as long alongside Tim Hardaway Jr., who they also picked up in free agency. When you have those guys that are able to stretch the floor, you have a Davion Mitchell who's, you know, going to be a menace on the defensive end. You still have an Andrew Wiggins. I think the team is coming along really, really well. And then they have one of the better coaches, I think, a top three coach in the NBA, and Eric Spoelstra. So I think they're really going to be poised to make a deep run in the playoffs this year. Moving forward to Denver with DeMar DeRozan, I think that was a great move. I think DeMar DeRozan complements Jokic and Jamal Murray really, really well. He's more, you know, he's always been kind of a half-court, mid-range type of game. So I think that because of that, Jokic and Murray already play kind of a half-court game. They're not a team that really gets up and down the floor. So I think they're going to complement that a lot. He's going to be a focal point. I think he shoots it at a higher clip than Michael Porter Jr., who never swings the rock. Michael Porter never swing the rock Jr., who they lost. And like Zeke said, I think he brings veteran presence. Losing Peyton Watson was huge, but I think getting DeMar DeRozan is an upgrade a little bit.
29: Hey, Boogie. Yeah, I like both of the deals. I really like Klay Thompson to the Heat. Like we all said, when Giannis got traded over there, they're in desperate need of shooters. And they got one at a really low cost. Somebody, you know, he's a good veteran.

0: Jokic and Murray's definitely MVP caliber type ball players. If Murray stays healthy, DeRozan gives you that 15 to 20 points that we're talking about. You still have Gordon there. You still have Braun there. Chris Braun, the two-way player. So I like it. I like DeRozan going. Now the Klay thing, fellas. If we're getting Klay from Golden State, I love it. But if we're getting the Klay that we got over the last couple of years, I don't think this helps out Miami. I'm gonna be real with y'all. I think Klay hasn't had a great year, a good year since he left Golden State. I think it's something that they needed. Andrew Wiggins is 31. I haven't when the last time Andrew Wiggins had a good year. I'm just being real. Hardaway's 34. When the last time he had a good year? I'm just keeping it a
1: When you say
0: buck.
1: good year, what's a good year in Andrew Wiggins? Like, what would be a good year? Because last year he played well. He averaged 15 last year on 47%. You're not looking for Andrew Wiggins to be the number one. He's never been that ever since he's been.
0: I'm not looking for that, but honestly, on this Miami team, even with a, I'm looking at their roster.
1: He's the third option.
0: I'm looking at
1: And
0: their
1: Tim
0: roster.
1: Hardaway Jr. averaged 14 last year too. So I'm trying to figure out like what's.
0: Yeah, but Tim Hardaway is gonna get that because of the shots that he takes. He takes a lot of shots, and right. But if you look at this roster, I'm just being real with this man. You got Bam, Giannis, a bunch of no names. You got Davion, Bobby Portis, Andrew Wiggins, Tim Hardaway. You got Simone Fetticicio. I forget where he came from. Fonticicio. I don't really see. I don't Nikola Jokic, the young kid who can play.
1: Pelle Larsen.
0: I'm being honest. I don't. This even with a Klay Thompson, this roster still doesn't do it for me. I'm just
1: What
0: being.
1: are they missing for you?
0: I think they need a true. But I need. I like Davion, but I don't think Davion's the starting point guard for this team. And I
1: There's
0: think they
1: been
0: need.
1: rumors that they're trying to get Jrue Holiday on a buyout. If they get Jrue, do you like that then?
0: I like it, but you still need a young two. Like you need a two. A two. Zeke said that. Denver needs a two-way. They need a two-way player that can to play offense and defense. A young two-way player. That's what they need.
1: Would
0: They
1: you
0: don't
1: have
0: have
1: felt more
0: that.
1: comfortable if they would have kept Norman Powell?
0: Probably. Honestly. Honestly. If you could have kept Norman, yes. This you got Klay Thompson and Andrew Wiggins. Gotcha. And Klay Thompson and
1: Davion?
0: not Davion. Klay Thompson and Tim Hardaway as your twos right now. Both
1: No,
0: 30,
1: Wiggins at your three.
0: both, but I'm just talking about your two guards right now. One of them's gonna start. These are 34-year-olds. Tim Hardaway stays hurt. Klay hasn't had a great year since Golden State. He's not that player that we used to seeing defensively. So your shooting guard spot is to me C minus at best. Are we keeping it real?
1: But I do think Klay can kind of, and I think 17 is going to be the magic number for Klay. Because I'm looking, his last year with Golden State, 2023, he was seven. He averaged 18 points. Let's just say right under 40% shooting. I think if he can get to that whole that feels what the Heat would need as far as shooting. I feel like those 2 years in Dallas, Klay didn't want to be there. He just wanted to get out of Golden State and back to the mental thing. Like I just think it was mental with Klay. He didn't really want to go to Dallas, but he wanted to leave Golden State.
0: So basically, it was the Meg Thee Stallion effect on
1: pretty much, look, he was in a celebrity relationship
0: this guy.
1: in a place he didn't want to be. I think
0: I
1: he
0: got
1: gives you 17.
0: it.
1: 'Cause 35 of your points are coming from Giannis.
0: Well, I get that. I'm just messing around with the Meg, but I honestly, what I feel is this: you're gonna have in that two spot, you're gonna have to have some good production, honestly, because Davion is gonna give you as a point guard. We're not expecting much. You know what Giannis is gonna give us? But you got to get production out of that two spot for this team to be somewhat. They're gonna make the playoffs, but we're talking about if we're talking about second round, like somebody said, make a deep run. You're gonna have to get production out of that two spot. I'm just gonna keep it real.
1: I think the person that really got to step up is Bam. Bam averaged 20 and 10 last year, but if Bam can get to 24 and 12,
0: You're asking a lot. You're asking.
1: is it? Am I? But he was at 20 and 10 last year. So if I'm saying
0: You're
1: four more
0: asking a
1: points.
0: lot, but let me tell you why. The reason why you're asking a lot is because now you're bringing Giannis. Giannis plays inside and outside. So Bam is gonna give. Bam is not A.J. Wilson. He's not.

0: That player, it's not that player. He's just gonna get.
1: So does he give you 20 and 10 like he did last year, or
0: Yeah, he'll
1: no?
0: probably give you 20 and 10.
1: Okay.
0: He may give you 20 and 10,
1: Okay.
0: but you're asking a lot to give 24 and 12. 20, come on,
1: That's
0: B.
1: four more points, G. You had it like I'm saying,
0: Yeah.
1: eight more. It's four more buckets.
0: That 83 points. That was. We're still Fugazi. We're still like, six, seven, six. I mean, come on.
1: I agree.
0: You know what I mean?
1: So if you had to pick a move that you like better, it would be DeMar DeRozan over
0: Oh
1: Clay?
0: yeah, I like that. I love that. Cause let me tell you why. The way Jokic handles the ball, and DeRozan can spot up and give you that elbow. You know what I mean? Like, I think that helps them his offense out. Now, defensively, they lose a lot with Peyton Watson. They lose a lot. But offensively, I think it. I like that move for Denver. I couldn't wait to get into this one. Best fit for Kyrie if they move him. Start with you, Zeke.
2: Now that is going to be tough. A team that, we just talked about, I do like Kyrie on the Heat. I think them putting him on a team that would need a legit point guard, because right now Giannis, to me, Giannis is the one. If I'm looking at it, Giannis is the one. I think he kind of would take that ball handling pressure off Giannis, because to me, the Heat don't have a guy who I'm like, we're running our offense through him and letting him get the ball to Giannis. I don't see that. Giannis is going to be bringing the ball up the court. So I do see Kyrie on the Heat.
0: I like Kyrie, but I think Miami will, I think my, yes, Giannis does bring the ball to the court, but I think you're gonna have to let Davion is not a spot up shooter, so you're gonna have to let Davion have bring the ball to the court, because if you're Giannis and you're looking for Davion to give you that, penetrate, and we leave a Davion, he's gonna knock it down consistently. I'm not with that one. You know what I mean? I definitely ain't with that. So, but I agree with Kyrie to the Heat. That's scary. Chop it up.
1: I mean, I've been saying the same thing for Kyrie. If Kyrie goes anywhere, Kyrie should go with Cade Cunningham to the Pistons.
0: I
1: I think that unlocks something. I think when you look at Cade, he doesn't really have a number two that he can really depend on. Jalen Duren, was iffy in the playoffs. You bring somebody like Kyrie Irving, who has veteran presence, who can get a bucket at will, along with Cade. Cade is a pass first point guard. Cade can get you 26, but Cade is a pass first point guard first. I think Kyrie could really fall into not really having to be the primary ball handler, just really getting a cup. I think that is something that the Pistons struggle with in the half court set a lot, is relying on just Cade Cunningham to score. I think if you have another scorer like Kyrie, who's dynamic, who's a playmaker, who can also get other guys involved in open shots, I think Kyrie and Cade would be a dangerous backcourt. Maybe the best backcourt in the Eastern Conference.
0: I don't like it. I'll tell you why in a minute. I don't like it. Go ahead, A Boogie.
3: I'll put him on the team you was high on, G. I think he'll fit good on the Raptors, if I'm being honest. Put him on the Raptors with RJ Barrett, Kawhi, Scotty, and Jakob. We know how Kyrie plays when he plays with a great all around small four, and Kawhi. We know what Kawhi can do on the defensive end. That team is really defensive minded. We know Kyrie's not really the best defender, so whatever he slacks in, everybody from two to five can pick up. So, and we when we have Kyrie, he's gonna do what he do offensively. So I think
0: Yeah.
3: that is a really completed team. That's a really scary team, if I'm being honest.
0: Two teams, but I know he's not gonna go there. No, actually, I know I was gonna say, because we got 1 minute. I was gonna say Houston, but he's not gonna go back and play with KD. The one team that I really like him in the West is with Phoenix, with Devin Booker. I love that. With that team out in Phoenix, I think they get up and down the court. I love that. The team in the East, I think, which would help Pablo and that young team, and you got the shooting guard. Put him in Orlando. You put him in Orlando with Desmond Bane and Pablo, that three-headed monster. I like him in Orlando because they need a point guard, because your boy is terrible. I forget his name.
3: Jalen sucks.
0: Yeah, he play like Brian right now. Like, it's horrible. B, the reason why I don't like him in the East with Detroit, him and Cade are not winning. They won 60 games last year. I don't think they win 60 games with them two in the backcourt. I just don't like him in Detroit. I just don't think Detroit is still built to win. I don't think they're built to win. I don't think they're built to win without, even with Kyrie going in. I don't think they're built to win.
1: They were a number one seed last year with no Kyrie. You think Kyrie doesn't help them?
0: Hey, he does.
1: But I don't like number one. But that Kyrie doesn't help them in the postseason when the game slows down and becomes a half court game.
0: Yeah, but the biggest if is Durant. Durant has to be that. He has to be something. He's not. We gotta go. But he's not that player. He's not.
1: I think if you put Durant in the third spot, it takes a lot of.
0: Durant is a fifth option at best on any team. You talking about put him in the third spot? We gotta go, man. We gotta go. Any last word before we get out of here?
2: Hey, another great show. Look, it's heating up. I can't wait to be back.
1: Hey, man, football season around the corner. Chocolate City, we're not gonna say too much, JD5.
3: Yes, sir, man. Another great episode with the guys. We know which team Kyrie would never go to, and that's the Washington Wizards. Kyrie would retire the day of. We'll catch y'all next week, man. Orange and blue skies, baby.
0: Oh, man, that's the way to end the show. I didn't even got much to say, man. I hear the music in the background. We know for sure he not going to Washington. He would look good in that orange and blue, though. He would look real good, though. Oh. But we got to go, man. It's your true to Brooklyn Boy right here on the BGC Sports Network. It's the Empire Sports Radio Show. See y'all same time, same place. We out.
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4: 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The NFL sent a clear message regarding training camp violence by hitting both the Dallas Cowboys and New Orleans Saints with massive $500,000 fines following multiple brawls during their joint practice session in Oxnard, California, requesting full video footage of the tumultuous session before handing down the $500,000 penalties to each franchise. The league emphasized its crackdown on unsportsmanlike conduct, helmet swinging, and fighting during inter-team practices to prevent unnecessary injuries. Cowboys owner Jerry Jones called the punishment pretty stiff and confirmed Dallas plans to appeal the league's penalty. However, Jones acknowledged the severity of the issue and revealed the team will discipline and issue internal fines to the individual players involved in the altercations. With your BGC Sports Network brief, I'm Nick Quick.
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7: Whistles blow, the game's alive. 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
8: He's got the crew in stride.

0: much for joining us. My name is Cedric Bailey, and I tell you what, it's time to talk sports. Football season is here. We're getting ready for some college football. We got a lot to talk about. Joining me from the Windy City of Chicago, it's the Brooklyn Boy, representing Empire Sports, where it's still blue, orange, and blue skies.
1: I like that introduction. That is very much, how's everybody doing out there? Yes, it is still orange and blue skies. Thank you, Sid.
0: I got to be kind, man. I'm going to do that. And then Santoria is in the house. What's up, Santoria? He's got Packers and green. He's got the Bucks, Milwaukee. Is that right? Wait a minute. Milwaukee Brewers and the Green Bay Packers. So he's looking good. You know?
2: Hey, man, look, let me tell you something. Green Bay is holy ground. Milwaukee is confusing ground, and the Bucks is just, I don't know what kind of ground that is.
0: Yeah, I know, man. And by the way, you know what I forgot to tell you, Greg, when I was talking to Santoria earlier, I just happened to say, well, you need to get ready because Cowboy fans, they are just losing it. They are going crazy. And by the way, prayers for CeeDee Lamb, man. Did y'all hear somebody broke in his house while he got on the training camp? Did y'all hear that?
2: No.
0: Yeah, man, they broke in his house. And I would say the only person they probably know is somebody that been to your house while you were there and they knew you were gone. What do you think, fellas?
2: Oh, no doubt.
1: I think a lot of this stuff that happens with these players, that's, if you notice over the last, three years, there's been a lot of robberies with professional players. It's definitely an inside thing. It's definitely an inside thing.
0: Mm-hmm. And he come home, and his house has been ransacked. So, CeeDee, we just hope that everything goes together. He's a Louisiana guy, by the way, from New Orleans, right, Santori?
2: He's from Louisiana. Man, he really has climbed the ranks and has done a great job.
0: Yeah. And so now, Greg, what was happening, I was talking to Santori earlier, and his sister-in-law heard me say, well, we need to watch out for Cowboys fans. Oh, Lord, why did I say that? What did she do, Santori?
2: And is, you should look out. We're going to the Super Bowl. And is.
1: I love this time of year when every Cowboy fan has the same mindset.
0: They said they're going to take over the Giants Stadium like they did in Arizona. But that was preseason when you get the tickets for cheap.
1: Don't matter. Listen, Cowboy fans are the most delusional fans ever.
0: All right, Greg. We're going to see what's going to happen on that one. That's what is blue and silver skies there on that one. What is the Giants color? A dark blue and gray?
1: We're blue, red, and white. But, I mean, even if they beat us,
0: it don't mean nothing.
1: You really think that I really feel like the Cowboys are winning the Super Bowl? Please.
0: We'll say that for a later day. But, Greg, let's open up with you talking about Little League World Series baseball. Have you been keeping up with it, Greg?
1: Yeah, man. This is one of my favorite times of the year, man. I love Little League World Series. I played Little League. I coached Little League. I remember playing in tournaments. I remember, we was one game away from going to Williamsport, and we lost. And it's one of my things on my bucket list that I would love to go to Williamsport and catch a game or even cover it. You know, I've seen they show people covering the games, and I'm like, man, that's got to be me. But this is a great thing. You got eight teams from here, eight teams from
0: around the world.
1: And to this year was the first year that Curacao actually has their name across their front. I think it used to be the Caribbean, but they do have a Caribbean team, and now they have Curacao. So Curacao is actually doing real well. They are the favorites to win the international side. But got two girls that are playing in the Little League World Series. Both are great. First time in Little League World history, the other day, there was a no-hitter thrown on the same day in the Little League World Series. So this is, I don't know if you've been kept keeping up with this, Sam, but this has been a great Little League World Series so far.
0: Yeah. Sam, anything you want to say on that?
2: Glad to see the Great Lakes region. I'm from the Midwest. Glad to see the Great Lakes region get a big win over the Southwest region because, you know, when you look at baseball traditionally, anything in the north, you know, Wisconsin, Illinois, Indiana, Ohio, not necessarily known for a lot of big baseball just because, you know, you don't play baseball all year round. You do in the Southwest, you do in the Southeast. So for the Great Lakes region to have a team in there and win, I think is big. Kudos to Japan. They were able to stave off a great A great game by the Europe and Africa region. That was a 3-2 ball game. And so, you know, look, I love the Little League World Series. You really see the genuine love of the game. You know, this is before you get poisoned in the NILs and stuff like that.
0: Yeah, you're right about that. Looking at the games that are taking place, you got them in Tacoma, Washington. They beat Phoenix. City, Alabama, they beat them on last Wednesday. You got Bridgewater, Massachusetts. They lost 2-1 to Bayonne, New Jersey. And then Seoul, Korea, they knocked off Vancouver, Canada, 7-0. Then you had Leon, NC. I don't know what that is, but they played against Santiago Domingo.
1: That's Nicaragua.
0: Yeah, the Dominican Republic. Is that right?
1: No, Leon, NC is Nicaragua.
0: Nicaragua. Okay, they beat them, Santiago, 2-1. So when you look at all this and all these games that are going on, it's just incredible to see what's going to be happening as well. So, Greg, keep us posted. Anything else you want to add on this, Greg, as we watch these games?
1: Just say something about before it gets to the NIL. One thing is right now watching the game, it's in extra innings, and the Little League World Series has taken on the atmosphere of the MLB where a runner goes to second base.
0: Which is good.
1: Also, for the MLB, yesterday, I don't know if you guys caught it. I know Sam probably caught it. The Field of Dreams, which all the little leagues, they have a field, which is in Williamsport. They make it into a major league field. And every year they have the, it's called the Field of Dreams. So you have the Milwaukee Brewers play against the Atlanta Braves. And I don't know if you saw how that game ended on the double play and how they scooped it. It was a great play to end the game. The Braves won 3-2 or 4-3, something like that. But this is just a great atmosphere. The kids get a chance to get autographs. They get a chance to be with the major leaguers all day yesterday. So shout out to MLB and Little League World Series on the collaboration.
0: All right. Well, thanks a lot for that report, and we will be getting back with you. But since we're on baseball, we might as well talk about Major League Baseball and check out the standings as well, because in the American League, there's going to be three teams in the AL East that's going to make the playoffs. And those three teams are the Rays, the Yankees, and the Boston Red Sox. Greg, I don't know what they're doing in Boston, but they've been playing some great ball, man.
1: Let me tell you something. Boston is probably one of the hottest teams in baseball in the second half of the season. Right now, they are three and a half games out of the first wild card spot. The Yankees have the first wild card spot. Boston is 3.5 games up behind. And then you have Texas right now, which is the third wild card spot. They are 6.5 behind Boston. Cleveland and Texas are tied right now. And look, Toronto was in last place in the AL East. They're 1.5 games out of the wild card spot. So this is going to come down to the last weekend of baseball, most likely, for that last wild card spot.
0: Yeah, you know, you're right about that. They were talking about that on MLB and on the various networks, how close that wild card spot is, because when you look at it for that last spot, Cleveland and Texas and then Toronto and Minnesota and then Baltimore, all, man, come on now, Baltimore and Toronto, are you kidding me? All five of those teams still have a shot right there?
1: Hold on. Let me tell you who still has a shot. You have Detroit, Seattle, Baltimore, Minnesota, Toronto. Detroit is only 3.5 games out of the last wild card spot. But I got to give it up to Santorio's Milwaukee Brewers. They are have the best record in baseball, and Santorio, the uniforms that you guys are wearing this year. I like that blue with the Wisco on the front.
2: Pretty snazzy.
1: Oh, my gosh. You guys got some threads this year. I'm like, man, I need to just give me a Milwaukee Brewers shirt. It is really. No, they really, this year, their uniforms have really been nice. I got to say that. Milwaukee's uniforms in this year has been nice.
2: I can actually claim some of the uniforms. I mean, that's how good they are this year.
1: Yeah. Well, and they're actually awesome. If you know, the Dodgers have won 6 in a row. Padres have won three in a row right now. The Padres are starting to play really well baseball. The National League, and I'll tell you this, if you come out of the National League this year to get to the World Series, you deserve to win. There's not going to be an easy, it's not going to be an easy wild card, a divisional round. When you talk about you're going to have Atlanta, Philly, Milwaukee, Chicago, the Dodgers, and San Diego, that's tough.
2: It's just Eddie.
0: Hey, Greg, by the way, I did watch the Cubs and the White Sox series. I think the Cubs won 2 out of 3 games, and White Sox won the day game on the last one. But, man, from the way they had those crowds in there, man, there at Wrigley Field in Chi-Town, it was bananas.
1: Listen, that was a playoffs atmosphere. Right now, you got to understand, the White Sox are leading their division right now by 3.5.
0: Mm-hmm.
1: Cleveland's playing strong. Cleveland's won 4 in a row. That division is going to come down to the probably the last weekend. But just, I'm going to tell you right now, to get the White Sox, man, somebody need to look. When the last time the White Sox and the Cubs been in the playoffs in the same year?
2: Oh, man. Carl, you was playing?
1: I don't know who was playing. You know, do you know the answer, Sam?
0: I had to look it up.
2: Go back to the 80s.
0: Yeah, I had to look that one up to see what's up on it. But what was the atmosphere like there in Chi-Town?
1: Right now, you know, yesterday's a Bears probably town, but I stayed with the Cubs and the White Sox. Right now, you're getting sold-out crowds at the White Sox Stadium. You're getting, before when you could go to White Sox Stadium, it looked like, you remember that movie Major League when Cleveland Indians was the beginning of the game? Mm-hmm. That's how the place... That's how the White Sox Stadium used to be. But right now, man, you can listen. South side and north side right now is thumping. Mm-hmm. It's thumping.
0: Mm-hmm. Well,
2: yeah, you don't see that too often. Usually it's either one or the other.
0: Yeah, definitely on that. Wow.
2: So they said, so according to this, they said that 2020 was the last time the Cubs and the White Sox made the playoffs in the same year. But that was the COVID shortened year.
1: Was that the year? What year did the White Sox win it? Was it 21?
0: Well, they said they've never met in the World Series, but they have.
2: No, they have been, not.
0: They have.
1: No, they haven't. But I know the White Sox won. Well,
2: if they did, I think because they've only been to the playoffs. The White Sox and the Cubs have only been to the playoffs in the same year 3 times. 2008, and before then, 1906.
0: Mm-hmm.
2: So, I can't remember when the last time that the White Sox won the World Series.
0: Well, they said the Cubs lost to the Dodgers and the White Sox lost to Tampa Bay. That was in 2008 during that time period. And you're right, 2020, it was during the pandemic short season. So, you know, just for that to happen, that's a lot of money pumping in Chi-Town, and then, you know, it would just be just flat out crazy, you know. Who has a bigger stadium, the Wrigley or where the White Sox play? Which used to be Comiskey. What's the name of the place now?
1: It's called Guaranteed Rate.
0: Okay. So who has a larger stadium?
2: I think where the White Sox play is large.
0: Mm-hmm.
1: Probably is. I'm sorry, the White Sox won the World Series in 2005. They beat the Houston Astros. So you were right, Sam. They both went to the playoffs that year, and I think it was 21-20. And the White Sox haven't won a championship since 2005.
0: Mm-hmm.
2: You just mentioned the Astros. Speaking of which, did you know they fired their general manager today? Houston's in first place right now, and they fired their general manager.
1: And I think at the beginning of the season, if he wasn't mistaken, Houston was in last place.
2: That's right. His Dana Brown. The contract was set to expire at the end of the season. And now assistant GM Charles Cook, Gavin Dickey, and Connor Huff, along with Jeff Bagwell, of course, a great Houston Astro,
0: mm-hmm.
2: will be taking over the responsibilities. But, yeah, how'd you like to be in first place and your general manager gets fired?
0: He must have said something to piss somebody off. And, by the way, it says Wrigley Field is bigger by 1,000 seats than Wright Field for the White Sox. 41,649 seats compared to 40,615. So. Wrigley.
2: I would not have thought that.
0: It's much older. It was opened in 1914, and the White Sox stadium opened in 1991. Wow.
2: You know, I'm old enough to remember when the Cubs had their first night game, which was incredible. I'm old enough to remember when they finally got to the World Series, to see some of the great teams that they had, you know, Ron Say and all those guys. But, you know, what really is amazing is the level of love that people have for the Chicago Cubs on the north side. I mean, there's clear division, north side, south side. And when you look at the television share, the market, there's not a question that the Cubs have been ruling the television airwaves for decades.
0: And also, I want to say this because we got to hit this break. I think I would have to say probably the first African-American to play for the Cubs was from Dallas, and they would have to say Ernie Banks. I guess that's who it would be.
2: Ernie Banks. That's right. Mr. Baseball.
0: Yeah. Well, we got to hit this break. When we come back, we're getting ready for some college football. We got to break it down. Greg's got some information about the WNBA and much more. 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
0: And welcome back to segment 2, Sports in the Mix with the crew here on the BGC Sports Network. Cedric Bailey along with Santoria Black and Empire Sports. Greg Hyman is in the house. And Greg, let's go ahead and talk WNBA. We're checking out the standings, man, and the teams are qualifying for the playoffs. And I tell you what, that Nafisha Collier, since she's been back with Minnesota, they are on a roll. They done won 6 in a row. They've won 9 of their last 10. How good are the Lynx, Greg?
1: The Lynx are good enough to win, but they got to get it done. That's the key with me to the Lynx. They haven't been able to get the last. I think they lost to the Liberty in the finals. They've been getting to the finals in the last couple of years. They haven't won. Yes, they've won it back in the day when they've had Maya Moore and the crew. But it's been a minute since Minnesota's won. The last 3-4 years, they've been on the cusp. You got the team to do it. You got Olivia Miles there. Probably one of the best players in the WNBA right now. She's box office right now. They got to get it done. I think this is their year to get it done.
0: Yeah. Hey, man, what about the Indiana Fever, man? They've been getting a lot of primetime games here, man. And it's like right now, if the playoffs were to begin today, it would be a 4 seed versus 5 seed. That would be Atlanta versus Indiana. You know the league wants to see Angel Reese going up against Caitlin Clark in the first round. You know what I mean?
1: Let me tell you something. That would be – the ratings would go out the roof for that playoff series.
0: Mm-hmm.
2: No doubt. No doubt.
1: You would probably have sellout crowd in both arenas, in Atlanta and in Indiana. I think you would also probably – I don't know where Atlanta plays their home games, but you would probably have to move that series from –
0: they play at a small arena, but you have to put them at State Farm downtown. You know what I mean?
1: Yeah, they would, wherever the Hawks play at, that's where they would have to go.
2: They play out in College Park. As a matter of fact, it's where the SWAC basketball tournament is at. It's right by the airport. It's near a lot of hotels and things like that, but it's right by the airport out in College Park.
0: Mm-hmm.
1: Yeah, they would definitely have to take that series to State Farm, for sure. For sure.
0: Well, it's definitely, and they said Caitlin Clark went off, scored 37 points the other day. She's just showing out, you know. They're playing great ball, so it's going to be interesting to see how it goes. Also, you know, the surprise team, the sleeper, is the Golden State Valkyries, you know.
1: They are the sleeper. I think Golden State definitely is the sleeper. We'll definitely have to see what they do in the playoffs. They got the number 2 seed right now.
0: Mm-hmm.
1: They're half a game up on Vegas.
0: Mm-hmm.
1: I'm going to tell you another good team, young team. The Washington Mystics are actually playing really well.
0: Oh, yeah.
1: Dallas has plummeted. I don't know over the last.
0: Well, they won their last 2 games. AZ Fudd is out. And Paige Buckers is finally stepping up and playing. They surprised it. I think they whipped Seattle's Storm. That's what they did. But the Mystics, you're right. They're looking really good. You know, they came back and beat the Portland Fire 105-100. Chicago Austin hit 31 points and 10 rebounds. So, and Angel Reese is a rebound machine for Atlanta, the Dream. You know what I mean?
1: Yeah, she, and I'll say this. I'm going to be honest with you. I think Angel Reese, honestly, should get improved player of the year. Honestly, I mean, she gets a lot of flack, but I watched her play, man, and her game has just gotten so much better, man.
0: Mm-hmm.
1: And she is a workhorse on the boards, man.
2: Yes. But you know what? The reason, I think that she's finding her own game. A lot of times, you know, players want to come in and, yes, scoring is good and all this and all that. But when you start to find your own game like Angel Reese has, it's the rebounding machine. Look at what Dennis Rodman did in his career. He wasn't known as a scorer, but he is the most prolific rebounder in NBA history. So when you start to find that type of game like Angel Reese is, you really start separating yourself from everybody else.
0: Yeah.
1: That's true.
0: Yeah, and they only got about 12 games left, and they got this FIFA. What is that, a cup? Are they going to get to play foreign ball, you know, international ball? Is that right, Greg?
1: Yeah, they got to go home and play for their respective countries. Which should be good, interesting.
0: Yeah, definitely during that time period. So we'll definitely see what's going to happen on that. We still got a little time, and we're just going to check it out and see what's going on in there. Meanwhile, let's go ahead and talk a little NFL and talk about some football. And so, did you guys get the chance to watch some of the exhibition games? How did the Packers do, Santori?
2: All right, here's the thing. I want you to follow me, right?
0: I'm listening.
2: I call this fake football.
0: Okay.
2: I don't put too much into it because how many teams have we seen? Oh my God, they're 3-1, 4-0 during the preseason and end up in last place and on the draft board. But that being said, you know, it's spirited. You got a little fist fighting going on in there, and you know, I think that Keeson Nixon, if I'm not mistaken, he's a cornerback. He's not guaranteed a starting role now. You know, there's just a lot of different things, a lot of different storylines here for the Packers. But here's my thing with them. I want to see what they do week one of the season, when real football is being played.
0: Okay.
2: When they get ready to play. What is that? Because I know they just got done playing at Denver.
0: Y'all going
2: to
0: open up against the Vikings on September the 13th. But you had a big...
1: Is that game home or is it Minnesota?
0: It is at Minnesota.
2: Yeah. So they had a good game against Denver. They won that game. Kyle McCord, I think he had like 118 yards. And Will Shepard had 47 yards receiving. All that's great.
0: Where's McCord out of?
2: I forgot where he's out of.
0: Well, looking at your schedule, if you play your cards right and you beat the Vikings, then you should take out the Jets and you should take out the Falcons. You possibly could go 3-1 or 2-1 and then get ready for the Buccaneers.
2: Then we got to slow down.
0: And then go play the Bears. And see that game. That game is at home.
2: Let me tell you something. I just want to take one game at a time. We got a preseason win against Denver. You got McCord. I think that boy's out of Syracuse. I'm almost certain. But, you know, I'm cautiously optimistic when I watch fake football.
0: Okay. Well, then looking at the schedule, you got the Cowboys, and that's going to be at Lambeau Field.
2: It is going to be in God's country. And yeah. I love it because you don't see the Cowboys come to God's country much. They're always going down there. But, you know, look, I just want to see when the lights are on, when you get ready to play week one of the season, just how good you really are. And I think that, you know, I've got some friends who are saying, man, we look really good. Now, slow down. Kyle,
0: they calling you already, Sam?
2: Oh, God.
0: And look at my screen now. They said you guys got a 58% chance of beating the Cowboys.
2: Yes. 58%. And guess what? The Cowboys are good this year.
1: Mm-hmm. Wait, what week is that?
0: That's in October. It's October the 18th.
1: Yeah, I mean, you can put out any prediction right now, but that don't mean... No, I'm just saying, because, you know, Green Bay, I'm definitely going to pick... When we do our picks of the week, I'm definitely going to pick Green Bay. I'm never going to pick the Cowboys, so, I mean, it doesn't matter.
2: I ask you that. Is there ever a situation that you pick the Cowboys in a game?
0: When they play the Commanders.
1: Yeah. Yeah.
0: Seriously, I mean, he will do
1: honestly, this year, I probably would pick them... A couple of times. Honestly, I don't think Philly is as strong as people think. And the reason I see that is I think they have a good defense. But I have to see Jalen Hurts in the role that he plays without having AJ Brown. Who's gonna be the true number one on the outside? Who's gonna win on the outside for him? And remember, Saquon Barkley had an okay running year last year. Are we gonna get to Saquon from the Super Bowl year? You know what I mean? Which team is going to show up offensively for the Eagles this year?
0: Okay. Well, you know what I told Santoria on today? I said the reason why the Dallas Cowboys are playing pretty good on defense, and if you remember this, we talked about Christian Parker. And Santoria, what did you say about Christian Parker and his HBCU run and his run with the Eagles and the Broncos? You know what I mean?
2: Yeah, you know, look, when you get a chance to have somebody that has HBCU ties and you get into the NFL, there is a lot more affection, affinity for that coach just because of, you know, the road that they had to take in getting to where they are. So, you know, you really like it. I mean, you can even, you know, you can be on a coach on a team that you hate, but if there's an HBCU coach that's on that staff, you're going to root for them because you know that road was very, very hard.
0: Yeah, and he came from the CIAA.
2: Yep,
0: he coached at Virginia State, and then he also coached at Norfolk State. So he's been in Virginia.
2: Yep.
0: He was very much involved there, and it was a great recruiter as well. So he was worked with Latrell Scott, and played a major role of developing coach. So Scott gave the young Parker his first opportunity, and he graduated from Richmond, and now he's credited Scott with pushing him. And that's what it's all about right there. You know what I mean?
2: That's right. You want to be able to find a coach that can get you, that can push you and get you to the next level. Mm-hmm. And when you have that, I mean, Kurt Segnetti is a prime example. Because look what he did and how long he stayed at Alabama in the same position under Nick Saban. Mm-hmm. Aquarius now.
0: And by the way, Parker's 34 years old. He's young. He's the youngest defensive coordinator in the league. And you know what happens on that one. If he does real well with the Cowboys, don't think a team won't go after him to be the next AC, you know.
2: Yeah.
0: So we'll just see how things go. I'm just talking a little bit, you know. But anything else in the NFL you guys want to talk about, what you've seen?
1: Man, let's talk about this situation in Cleveland.
0: Talk about that. The quarterback, Shedeur Sanders, they got drugged this past weekend by Buffalo, right?
1: Oh, forget that.
0: What happened?
1: Forget that. This is why Cleveland is what they are as an organization. Deshaun Watson gets booed by the fans. He goes out there, has a press conference. And then after what happened this weekend, if the fans are booing Deshaun Watson, they're obviously seeing that he's not what they, you know, he's not the quarterback for them right now.
0: Oh, I see what you're saying. They just made the announcement. Todd Monken says that he's going to be the starter week one against the Jags.
1: And then they showed his first pass in practice after he was announced the starter, and he throws a duck into the dirt. And if you're a Cleveland fan right now and saying, I mean, you got to help me on this. If you, what are you feeling if you're a Cleveland fan after what happened this weekend, and then the coach comes out and says he's the starter? I mean, do you really show up for game? I mean, the Cleveland fans should boycott game one.
0: Wait a minute, hold it. No, don't say that yet, because you know what they got to do? There's two teams I know that wore bags on their head, and Santoria knows who I'm talking about. The first one was the New Orleans Saints.
2: That's right.
0: And the second one, the Cleveland Browns.
1: Yeah, but they wore bags on their head because how bad they were. Forget being how bad they were. If you're a Cleveland fan, do you even show up for game, the first home game, Sam?
2: I mean, you can't look. Deshaun Watson, he kind of went after the Cleveland Brown fans because when he played with the Texans last year, when he got hurt in Cleveland and they applauded him, they cheered when he got hurt last year. And he kind of went after the fans a little bit in his press conference, saying, you know, this is my personal thing, but, you know, I'm not going to really say any of that. But my job right now is to be a quarterback here. So you're going after Cleveland fans, basically, after getting $230 million. And, you know, fans are not going to really feel you. And now you're getting booed. And you're the starting quarterback for their team. Yeah, not a good look.
0: Well, let me just say this. Maybe they say, okay, we got him. We're paying him all this money. We gave him that money last year, and we'll see. We'll give him two or three games. If he don't do nothing, we'll just bring Shedeur in.
1: Yeah, but if you're a fan right now, you got to be feeling some type of way.
2: Yes.
1: Aren't the fans paying the salaries? Aren't the fans paying the – I mean – without no fans, you don't got no butts in the seat. Todd Monken or the owner? Like, literally, what are you doing?
0: Well, I know what they're doing, man. His cash payout, if they would have dropped him, they're going to pay him $46 million. Okay?
1: Nobody's saying you got to drop him. Okay. But you ain't got to start him.
0: His contract's 5 years, $230 million. Fully guaranteed. And
2: yep, guaranteed.
1: Okay, my point is, you still ain't got to start him if at the end of the day, the fans don't want to. You don't think the fans want to support, are going to support him?
0: Do you know how much Shadour makes, by the way? He got $1 million. He's got a four-year deal of $4.6
1: million. So. But here's the thing.
0: Greg, you got to play like you're the owner, man. You're giving money away.
1: Here's what I'm saying. Here's what the fans are probably saying. We'll take Shadour Sanders win or lose right now because we're in a rebuilding stage anyway. So let us lose with Shadour than rather lose with Deshaun Watson, who don't really care for us, and we don't really care for him. That's what the fans are saying. It's time to move on from Deshaun.
2: There's a lot of fans that are just like, why is he starting on my team? You know, and look,
1: right.
2: I get why he's upset because of the way that he went off that field last year after that injury. I get it. But you can't play for that team and turn around and go after their fans.
1: You can't. You cannot. You can't. So saying, Cedric, I get what you're saying about the money. But right now, this is not about how many times have we seen people pay somebody money and don't play? At this point, you taking a loss anyway if you're the Cleveland Browns with the money that you paid Deshaun. You're going to take a loss regardless. It don't matter. You're going to pay him regardless. Why? Because it's guaranteed. Whether he plays or not, you're going to pay him. But I'd rather have my fans happy than to have... Because here's the thing. I guarantee you, Deshaun steps out on that... Wait, does Cleveland play for their first game at home? Wait, let's look that up. Are they at home the first game?
0: I'm going to look and see. I was reading the notes of what the fans are saying. I said, does anybody want to pick him up? And trade for him. With the answer, I think what they'll do is they'll just play him now, and then they'll see later on during midseason because, you know, you have quarterbacks that get injured during that time period, and he might, you know, be available then. But to answer your question about the schedule.
1: No, they don't play home. Their first home game is game 3.
0: Yeah, they're on the road,